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11: He's here. 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
12: 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Our number, 877-381-3811, 877-381-3811. Let's see if I can find what I'm looking for. Yes. Here we go. How is Letitia James not disbarred? And I'll tell you how, because the New York bar is radical left wing. That's how. But she should be disbarred. The New York Post ex-New York prosecutor claims AG Letitia James, or we call her affectionately Letucus James. Because, Mr. Producer, if there was ever a Letucus, it's hers. Tukus is Yiddish for backside, of course. AG Letucus James pushed Trump probe despite investigators finding nothing. What Tish wanted, Tish got. That sounds almost like it's dirty. A whistleblower in the state attorney general's office was ordered to dig up dirt on President Trump, even after a year-long probe found no wrongdoing, because it was what A.G. Latukas James was demanding, he told the Post. Daniel Weisenfeld, a prosecutor in the Investigator Protection Bureau, claimed he was told by Bureau Chief Shimizu Masawa. It's clearly an American name. To keep trying to make a case against Trump and his pals, despite finding no evidence that there was a crime. Okay, this is like commie stuff. This is, you know, like totalitarian stuff. And nobody should be keeping their law degree who's making these demands. And nobody who carries them out should be keeping a law degree. Or do we not have a legal profession? Is it not a profession anymore? Or is it like the oldest profession? Daniel Weisenfeld, at prosecuting the Investor Protection Bureau, claimed he was told by Bureau Chief, all right, I already did that. By June 2026, after several meetings, we had become exasperated, Weisenfeld told the Post in an exclusive interview. Shimizu told us in sum and substance that she agreed with us and that if it were her call, she would close the case, but that it was Tish's call. Tish. Ay, ay, ay. Tish was the boss, and what Tish wanted, Tish got. So he had to keep going. You know, that's not acceptable. Matter of fact, there's rules or codes, depending on where you're from, of ethical responsibility. And this violates everyone that I'm aware of in any state. You don't pursue somebody who you know has not committed an offense, and yet you keep looking for offenses to charge them with. You don't order people to do that if you're the DA or the Attorney General, and you don't do that if you work for her. Weisenfeld has been at odds with his boss since August, when he blasted out an email to more than 2,000 colleagues claiming he was being forced to find dirt on Trump and his pals. Now that's good. If you believe Trump is using the Department of Justice attorneys to prosecute his enemies to further his political interests, you should find it equally troubling that Latukas is doing exactly the same thing, the email said. I ask you that you not serve as Latukas' personal attorneys by targeting her political enemies. All right, guys, gutsy. Instead, I hope you choose to prosecute crimes and find the individuals accountable rather than targeting individuals and then finding the crimes, which, of course, was a Stalin technique. It's also an FDR technique, by the way. Oh, yeah. His Treasury Department, his IRS, it's exactly what he did. You know, Andrew Mellon was the Treasury Secretary under Calvin Coolidge. Extremely wealthy man. You've heard of the Mellons. His fortune today, although it's been dispersed, worth billions. All legitimate. Big Republican. And so, once Franklin Roosevelt became President of the United States, he ordered Henry Morgenthau, his Treasury Secretary, to order the IRS to find stuff on Mellon. Can you believe that, Rich? They found nothing. And they prosecuted him anyway after a 10-year investigation. 10 years. And even the judge in the case was wondering, what the hell is this? There's nothing here. But they forced him to reach a settlement with them for a significant amount of money. They wanted to humiliate him. They wanted to destroy his character, much as the New York Times is trying to do with my stepson, David Milstein. Well, it's not going to work. It didn't work for Mellon. But he went through hell. FDR, John Kennedy, LBJ used the IRS all the time against their political opponents. In fact, while I'm on this subject, FDR unleashed the Internal Revenue Service against J.D. Vance, our vice president's favorite politician, Huey Long. Huey Long was a crook. Huey Long was taking a lot of money under the table for contracts, state contracts. And unfortunately, he got a life-ending illness. I forget if it was cancer or whatever it was. because if he had not passed, no, I'm wrong, I'm sorry, he was assassinated, excuse me. He was assassinated, unfortunately. If he hadn't died, he would have been charged with multiple offenses by FDR. Now, why did FDR do that? Because he viewed Huey Long as a potential challenger. FDR was very much the dictator, very much the socialist, which is why the Democrats love him. Oh, he's the best ever. Oh, yes, he is. No, he's not. Now, this controversy, back to Latukas, started when this particular individual, Wiesenthal or whatever, Wiesenfeld, okay, was assigned to investigate an insider trading claim against a company affiliated with the Trump family. And this is what the Congress is going to do if we lose the election. This is what the Democrats are going to do. They're going to concoct these cases. And you're going to get sick of it, and I'm going to get sick of it, and they're going to have to be fought left and right instead of saving our country from the Marxist Islamists, and they all be, taking over our country street by street. Wiesenfeld said he was given the assignment on June 25, 2025, with the tip from an unlisted phone number suggesting Donald Trump Jr. and his associate were selling inside info to private companies for millions. I asked for information about the cryptic text in any context that could be provided, but my boss, Shimiso Ayabadaba, told me that she could not provide me with more information. She didn't have it. Despite being kept in the dark, we affirmatively concluded that no crime had been taken. So there they are, going after Junior. There'll be more of that. They already took a run at Jared Kushner. CNN took a run at him. There was absolutely nothing there. When he was told to keep pursuing the case anyway, he pushed back. I said the investigation was a waste of time and that there was no way forward, he told the New York Post. Nevertheless, I was directed to send subpoenas to several banks, wasting taxpayer dollars and the bank's resources, what I believe was a fruitless, politically motivated investigation. Earlier this week, Wiesenfeld claimed he was being threatened by Latukas' office for refusing to delete evidence of the alleged corruption. How come the New York Slimes hasn't done a story on this? We know why. In an exchange of emails, copies of which were obtained by the Post under the Freedom of Information Law, Wiesenfeld denied earlier this week that the documents in question were confidential and privileged information, as Latukas claimed. Yeah. Well, there she is, a public-spirited public servant. By the way, she's never missed any meals, has she, Mr. Producer? In fact, I think she's a big believer in six meals a day. We'll be right back.
11: Mark Levin.
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1: Peak season. A wave in the Atlantic. A disturbance in the Caribbean. A storm in the Gulf. Not every system threatens Southwest Florida, but every system gets watched by Wink meteorologists who live here, who've ridden out the same storms you have. Every advisory, every shift in the track, every hour it matters. When the tropics turn, turn to Wink. Wink News, the weather authority.
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3: Folks, I believe the enemies of this country aren't just outside our borders. 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

0: You know, America, when you have a brand new book coming out, for a guy, it's like giving birth. Not really, but I like to say that. Nonetheless, Brian Kilmeade has some beautiful books that come out here, and I remember one of the times he had a book out, and he was at Mount Vernon, and he invited me and my wife there, and we had a hell of a fun time. Didn't we have a good time, Brian? You remember that?
1: Oh, that was amazing. And to be just in George Washington's house and then that facility, and then we were able to have dinner there, and then, of course, do the big attraction. And then you had your book out at roughly the same time.
0: Now he's so big, he pretends I don't exist. It's unbelievable. Kill me. And you're everywhere, and you still pretend I don't exist. Nonetheless, I went through this book. It's another great historical book. And it comes out next Tuesday. And people can get it right now on Amazon.com by pre-ordering it and so forth. Uniting the States, six crucial moments that forged the American miracle. Now, that could not be easy to determine, those six crucial moments. How did you come up with them?
1: Well, that's a great question. And this is the first interview I'm doing on the book, by the way. So thank you.
0: Thank you.
1: So I did 68 What Made America Great, 68. They're 45-minute documentaries. I just did six more they're going to release in 1 month. So,
0: no wonder you're losing your voice.
1: I'm a little hoarse, but it's worth it. So yes. I'm able to do that. And then you do this. I did the six previous history books. And when I go out and meet all these historians, I would ask them, what's the moment that really boggles your mind? What's the moment that really defined who our country is? And I would get different responses. And I thought, I need to take a couple of years off and figure out when we come up to year 250, what could I do that would be a little different? And I just wanted to talk about these moments that could have made or break our country, where we would not be the same without the Louisiana Purchase. But do you know what went into us getting the Louisiana Purchase and the likelihood of us getting it? And the James Monroe came at the perfect time, and the likelihood of George Washington having the ability to change his tactics, and Shays Rebellion equaling the Shays Rebellion, a bad time in America, ends up giving us the Constitution. And then I thought the one that you would love most is the Boston Massacre. Because I didn't do it because of Crispus Attucks losing his life and six others. I did it because John Adams, a brand new lawyer in the area, a member of the Sons of Liberty, defended the British soldiers because he thought if we did not have law and order and justice, we'd be fighting for nothing. And these guys were there was reasonable doubt that these soldiers killed anybody on purpose. So two were convicted of manslaughter.

0: manslaughter and got tattoos on their fingers. The others were released from prison. And I go, man, even before we were a country, we had a sense of right and wrong because we had to be based on something. And 5 years, 6 years later, we'd be at war.
1: You know, Brian Kilmeade, you can hear it in your voice, and I know you well enough to know that American history excites you. It excites me.
0: It does.
1: I love learning it. I love talking about it, writing about it. And yet we have this movement in our country that trashes our history, that rejects our history, this Marxist-Islamist movement, the Democrat Party in many respects. I assume that one of the reasons you do this is to try and ignite a flame, an interest in as many people as you can, because it's the only way to save the Republic, isn't it?
0: Yes. In the beginning, I thought, man, I hope when I met you at Mount Vernon, I thought, man, I hope people care about Washington as much as I do. Then by the time I did Thomas Jefferson, the Tripoli Pirates, Andrew Jackson, the Miracle of New Orleans, and Sam Houston and the Alamo Avengers, I realized this is beyond hoping. This is the war on history. And this is the pushback with facts, reasonable, mm-hmm. digestible stories about our past that brought us to where we are today. And I do live shows now, Mark, and what I do is I put together all those statues being torn down, the anti-Americanism, and I say this is the war on history, and then I explain my books as the pushback. You know, and that's one thing, I'm able to get on stage and talk about all these books in a comprehensive way, looking at our past, because I think there's a lot of people listening to us right now, smart people, they're accountants, they're engineers. The last time they thought about history was 11th grade, and there's nothing wrong with that. The last time I did a math problem was 9th grade. So we all have different interests, but we all should know the fundamentals because we're being tested right now on everything from our economic programs to our philosophy to our liberty. I look at Marco Rubio's speech yesterday as so mm-hmm. brilliant and necessary, and the message wasn't just to America, it was to the West. And you know this, Mark, better than anyone, that our founding fathers studied Greek philosophers in order to come up with this declaration, the Constitution, a way of governing, a sense that we could have liberty. They studied them. And when Marco Rubio pops up in Greece with that backdrop that looked like a green screen, I said, man, we have to go back to the past to make sure our path is correct, because there's people pushing back on the utter fundamentals. Last thing I'll say, Jeff Bezos last night, mm-hmm. saying that the people who vilify the wealthy is embarrassed. They never stick up for themselves. Him just saying, you could have your American dream too. What I'm inventing is going to help you do it. And number two is, when if somebody tries to vilify wealthy and success, think of it, you can never give that person your vote, because no one gave Jeff Bezos anything. Jeff Bezos from a middle-class family left a very high-paying job to get a shot at Amazon. We used to look up to that. That's what our founding fathers wanted. Go make a success of yourself. Diversify yourself. Learn and go experiment. You have an opportunity. You don't have a guaranteed outcome. I can't believe I have to go over the fundamentals again. It's like going mm-hmm. through the alphabet for the American public.
1: It is, and one of the reasons it is because in K-12 in our colleges, those who go there, we have the deconstruction of American history and the brainwashing of other ideologies, and he's right about that. And, you know, for the left, Brian Kilmeade, if they can take down the most successful among us, these billionaires, they can take down all of us. And that's the point. When you look at these communist regimes, it is working people. It is the so-called middle class. It's the mass population. They're the ones in the concentration camps. They're the ones in the rice fields. They're the ones who are manipulated and controlled and so forth and so on. It's not, quote-unquote, the wealthy, because there's not enough of them to matter. Let's go on to your book here. Are you going to do a book tour of sorts?
0: Oh, yeah. I'm going to be on stage in Red Bank, New Jersey on next Friday night, 15th and the 16th. In Westbury, and I'll be in Jacksonville and Clearwater, West Palm Beach, but I'll be back on stage over
1: there. Hold on now. When are you going to be in West Palm Beach?
0: I'm going to be down there for a certain wedding.
1: Really?
0: And I'll be able to, right in the morning, jump into sign some books. I believe it's the 24th.
1: You're like that Energizer Bunny. I don't know how you do it, man. It's if I can't sleep at night, I put the TV... There's Brian. Wake up. There's Brian. There's Brian. There's Brian. And by the way, your takes on foreign policy, on Iran, on all these things, three cheers to you, because you have a very rational and principled view of these things. Don't go yet. The book is Uniting the States. Very important book. Six crucial moments that forged the American miracle. Six founders who shaped America's revolutionary democracy. It's books like this, this in particular, that we need to hold close and also talk about with family and friends. Get it on Amazon.com right now. We'll be right back. 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The Fed just hiked rates again to fight inflation. 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
6: Fox News, I'm Carmen Roberts. The Pentagon says the December firing squad execution of the Fort Hood shooter will be live streamed. Nadal Hassan was convicted of killing 13 people in 2009.
7: Hassan, who was an army psychiatrist at the time, said the shooting was an attempt to prevent soldiers from deploying to Afghanistan to kill Muslims.
6: Fox's Jared Halpern. Hurricane Isaias strengthens into a dangerous Category 2 storm with 100 mile an hour winds ahead of landfall Friday night along the Gulf Coast.
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8: 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It's going to be tough. It's going to be crappy weather, but we'll be okay.
6: And the storm's expected to make landfall around 11 p.m. Eastern. 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
1: Brian Kilmeade is actually very substantive, very smart. You know, you see him most of the time with guests and so forth, but I've gotten to talk to him directly. And he's all these things on TV, too. Don't get me wrong, but I'm saying he's very sharp, and he's very intelligent, and he's very deep about these things, which is why he's so attracted to history, like all of you folks. And that's why I think you're going to really like this book. That's why I call you the smartest audiences of all audiences. You wouldn't be here. And the book is Uniting the States, Six Crucial Moments That Forged the American Miracle. And let's pick, you went fairly quickly, let's pick one of those moments and really focus on it. Go ahead, I'll let you do that.
0: Okay, if John Madison, and I don't blame him, puts it the Senate and the House, we gotta go to war against Britain. They're taking our guys at sea. They're instigating the American Indians in the Midwest to attack our settlers. They're interrupting our trade routes, taking our merchant ships. They want a rematch. And in turn, Madison says he has no choice, but his army's not ready. He sends him up to Canada to fight the British there. The British have basically whatever they want on the Eastern seaboard, to the point they actually burned Washington to the ground. Think about that. Anybody who thinks that America is going through rough times now, picture a 5'3" president suffering episodes of epilepsy, staring at the White House by himself on fire, not knowing if his militia would come together, if his army was defeated forever, and if his wife was still alive. That is a bad moment. But the man with the great intellect, without the leadership ability, did something he didn't think he could do. He rallied a country. Our country realized it's time to get to action. Monroe becomes Secretary of War. He summons Andrew Jackson, who's been dying to get into this fight, but he was ignored by John Armstrong, the former Secretary of War. They start winning battles. They stop him in the Battle of Baltimore. The flag was still there. Fort McHenry survives, and setting up the ultimate rematch of the Battle of New Orleans. So our response to the burning of Washington not only got the British off our back forever, we defeated the number one army that just defeated Napoleon in under 2 hours. And even though the war was technically over in the Battle of New Orleans, the message was sent. They were going to win that war. We found documentation. If they won the war, they were going to keep, they were going to prove we had no right to buy it from the French, and they flipped it for without their power, and they were going to use international law to hold on to it. We would not be the country we are today. So that was a six of crucial moments. So we responded. You know, and I think about John Quincy Adams. He goes back to Congress after being president and pretty much, not an effective president. And he figures his cause. Slavery's got to go. And he says it's got to be freedom for all. And we go through his writings and the way he harassed the Southern Democratic leaders to give up slaves and tell them about how we can never live up to our Constitution as long as his institution is in place. And you know who was observing him at the time? Abraham Lincoln. He mentored Abraham Lincoln Lincoln was sat right behind him in the House. I did a special on this for Fox Nation. You'll see it all. They still have the couch when John Quincy Adams actually died. So he was the conscience of our country. I didn't pick out all the other things he did. And I think about, as I mentioned, the Boston Massacre last time, I'm also thinking about George Washington. He almost loses everything in the Battle of New York. And then he quickly realizes, I can never square off with the British again. So I did a whole chapter how he changes his tactics, where by not losing, we can win. We'll pick our spots. We'll wear them out. We'll wear them down. We'll build up. We'll learn. We'll get intelligence, and we'll win. He never was taught that. He came up with that, along with some help from some Prussian officers that came by understood our cause. And that's another one that I wanted to make sure to include, and possibly the one that very few people know about is Shays' Rebellion. Articles of Confederation were controlling this country. I feel ridiculous talking about the law to you, Mark, but
1: no, that's good.
0: I'm a non-lawyer. Shays' Rebellion, Daniel Shays, a war hero, such a war hero that Lafayette gave him a sword and said, man, you're a heck of a fighter. So he retires, gets his plot of land, and wants to be a farmer. And the Articles of Confederation are loosely, basically kept as 13 separate countries. And when these farmers were no longer represented, when they were charged taxes they couldn't pay, and when crops didn't come in, they were put in jail, they started to riot and stand up and fight. And finally, at one point, they got together, these former Revolutionary War heroes, and they were shot and they were attacked, and they called it a rebellion. They put down an insurrection. When word got to Madison and Jefferson, they quickly went to Washington and they said, this whole thing's going to fall apart. You have a Daniel Shays who had to pick up a gun to be heard. That's why we fought this war. And Washington was reluctant. I'm out. I'm done. He's like, no, we need a constitutional convention. We need a constitution. So that's why I thought that was a prolific time that not many people pay attention to, because it got Washington's attention because of Daniel Shays, who was wrongly accused of insurrection when all he wanted was justice.
1: Mm-hmm. Now, Shays' Rebellion is very, very important. And I never learned these things in school. You know, you learn these things very superficially, and then you get older, you get our age, and you really want to dig in. Did you learn these things in school?
0: I had some fantastic teachers, but not like this. I had one day of the War of 1812, but I've been fascinated by it. I would go, excuse me, that is the war we got the national anthem. I would be like, wait, would they burn Washington to the ground? What do we do? And I remember being, well, it doesn't matter. It was a draw. It was an insignificant war. That was not an insignificant war. And, you know, the thing is, too, when we were at Mount Vernon, what I think is so important, and the first person that did this for me was David McCullough. He makes the founding fathers people because they were. He talked about Jefferson having reddish hair and being tall. He talked about him being insecure and speaking, and George Washington always having this being self-conscious, by not having the education he needed, and constantly in pain with his dental issues. And I go, wait, I always thought these guys just on Mount Rushmore never had any problems, walked on water. Mm-hmm. But when you see them as human beings, and then when I did the spy book and you see them, Washington writing to his spies, they had the same issues we had. They had egos. People weren't getting enough credit. These guys weren't being, you know, there was a lack of communication. I go, wait. These are human beings who just wanted more, you know, and just thought that life could be more than what they had. And they just are extraordinary. You know, we see extraordinary people in our time. George, President anointed some today, some scientific leaders like Elon Musk. You know, we had them all together, educated in a certain way, had the same passion for different philosophers and economists, and had that sense of, I can do it. I'll figure out a way. And I just want to reclaim that and let everybody know these were people. They made mistakes. They had their doubts, but they had a vision. And I just think we owe it to that vision, their risk. I mean, they gave it up. That's what I did to my dedication. All those faceless, nameless people that fought in that Revolutionary War, in those early wars, they picked up the gun because they were told to. They fought in a war they didn't think could succeed, but they wanted the shot. And we know the founding fathers. We know the big generals. We know the Hamiltons and the Monroes and what they did at war. And we should. But the people that we'll never know, I just want to show them the respect. I mean, to take up a gun, give up your farm, and just fight and leave your family, and then die fighting the number one fighting force in the world. little did they know how it would turn out.
1: The book is, see, I told you folks, very sharp guy. See, I have a different approach to interviewing than most people. I let them talk. And, and people will let, and they will reveal themselves as really smart, very interesting, compelling, intriguing, or they won't. And you are all those things, which is a good thing, Brian. In other words, compelling, intriguing, and so forth, and substantive, and all those things. And this is a great book, Uniting the States, Six Crucial Moments That Forged the American Miracle. And we need a period of inspiration. We really do. It's so negative out there. And I'm not talking about psychologically. There are real negative things going on. Don't you think, Brian? I mean, with the Marxists and the Islamists and the marching in the street for Hamas on October 7th. And you go, what the hell is going on, right?
0: It is a maddening. If you told me, you know, we're celebrating 25 years since the 9/11 attacks, now with Hamas and Hezbollah flags in New York City, are you crazy? Mm-hmm. Jews feeling unsafe walking the streets, are you nuts? A mayor who basically, all you have to do is look at his video from before he was mayor, you know exactly where he stood. And the most damning thing I saw was October 8th protests 3 years ago. Wait, you're protesting against Israel the day after they were attacked? Is there a master script out here? Is someone orchestrating all of this? You really think this is impromptu? I mean, I ask you, Mark, millions of people died on the hand of Assad in Syria. Millions. Like barrel bombs from the Russians. Were there any protests in the streets? Was there a push? Why is America not taking action? No, nobody cared. They just wiped out all those Iranians in January of this year. No protest. A few Iranian nationals were upset about it. No protests. But Israel, fighting for survival, who fought in a more sanitary way than even we did in Ramallah and Fallujah and Mosul in Gaza. That's a fact. John Spencer will tell you. Jack Keane just got back from the region. And they're being criticized for fighting our enemies. Let me ask you, when's the last time Israel had a problem with Jordan, Egypt, UAE? Qatar, Kuwait. Qatar is dicey, but no, there's no war there. But what's happened is when they're attacked, they will attack and they will win. And they will make sure of it. How long would we tolerate Canada being a hostile nation to us and a terror group in Mexico being hostile to us? How long, if you're president of the United States, how long could you say, I can stay in this office, keep America safe, and ignore that problem? And then when they bleed across the border to kill innocent people in the most horrific way possible, you better believe we would have attacked with vengeance. That's what we do. And that's what
1: all
0: they
1: right,
0: do.
1: All right, brother. It's been a pleasure having you. The book is Uniting the States, Six Crucial Moments That Forged the American Miracle. You're going to love the book. And by an author who you're going to really love and do love. I mean, going to... How long have you been at Fox? 412 years?
0: 29.
1: Oh, you just missed the 30th?
0: Yeah, I didn't make the cut.
1: I was talking to Hannity. We were trying to figure out how long because I was a guest on Hannity and Combs all the time. And I said, how long ago was that? So I don't think it was more than 17,
0: like 26. Yeah, was? Well, if you're in Hannity and Combs, you have to be early. You were probably on right away.
1: Pretty early on because Hannity heard me with Rush. And then he saw me on one CNN segment on the crossfire. He said, who the hell is that guy? Because I do like the debate. You know, I'm not going to debate podcasters because that's a waste of time. But I will debate, you know, people over substantive stuff, people in real positions and so forth. And that's what I used to do. And that was a great show, Hannity and Combs. I really enjoyed it. And you do great shows too, my friend. I want to thank you. And good luck on the book. It comes out on Tuesday. Amazon.com, yep. Uniting the States, America. Grab it right now. God bless you. See you later. We'll be right back.
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0: I shouldn't feel very comfortable about that, I don't think, Mr. Producer. What a bunch of slop. Just throwing slop against the door. Nothing new. 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And if you happen to see a post-purchase survey, please be sure to mention that you heard about Cozy Earth right here on the Mark Levin Show. All right. How much time do we have, Rich? Oh, my goodness. We can slip in one. That's all I've got. Let's go to Margo, Burr Ridge, Illinois, the great WLS. We only have a short period of time. Go right ahead.
1: Hi, Mark. I know the books that can be to children what Brian's book can be to adults. They're called, it's called The Childhood of Famous Americans, and there are dozens of them, and they are just wonderful. And the children read them, and they mostly just talks about their childhoods because children are interested in other children. But it really makes the founders and all these others that they've written about so real. And most of them had
0: All right, Margo. Good call. I thank you. I'm sorry. And I would add any of Jack Levin's books on Amazon.com. They're just fantastic for children. He was very, very concerned about what might happen to this country. And if he were alive today, he'd say, oh, my God, I never thought it would be this bad. My mother, too. But he wrote and illustrated beautiful, beautiful books about certain founding events and so forth. Just Google Jack Levin, L-E-V-I-N, on Amazon, and you'll see. We salute our armed forces, police officers, firefighters, emergency personnel, ICE, and the Border Patrol. Thank you. Our truckers, yes. The men and women in Iran, the men and women in Ukraine, the men and women in Israel, and you, the American people, and you, the damnable New York Times, you're on my radar screen, you bastards. Your mistake. See you tomorrow.
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6: The Gulf in the crosshairs. I'm Lisa Lacerra, Fox News. Hurricane Isaias, now a Category 2 storm. Winds now at 100 miles per hour. The first Atlantic storm of the season expected to bring strong winds, heavy rains, and potentially life-threatening storm surge to the Florida Panhandle, southern Alabama, and southern Mississippi.
7: Landfall is anticipated to be Friday night, 9 p.m. till midnight, with that storm surge up to 7 feet. Excessive rain that could count up to 15 inches in isolated spots. And you can look at wind gusts at the surface north of 100 miles per hour, leading to widespread power outages. With all of this, we have evacuations that are underway in areas of Alabama, in Florida.
6: Fox Weather, Steve Bender. Heavy rain with a risk of flooding possible into the weekend as far inland as the Tennessee Valley. Some New Yorkers expressing outrage after a shooting involving ICE agents this afternoon.
8: In a post on X, ICE said during targeted enforcement in the Bronx, a man they said was an undocumented alien with multiple charges was shot by an agent. It happened in the Marble Hill neighborhood. The man was taken to a hospital, but Erica Riley, who lives in the area, wondered why heavily armed agents were there.
9: Is this a military coup or is this like Beirut? Like, why do you have an AK-47 on this street? Why does it make sense to you with that high school over there that you're running around with guns?
8: New York City Mayor Zoran Mamdani, also on X, called it an unconscionably serious situation, calling for ICE to be out of neighborhoods, adding the phrase, abolish ICE, at the end.
6: Fox's Kurnal Scott. New York Governor Kathy Hochul said in a social media post that she had been briefed on the shooting. The FBI has seized scanning and other tools it says were used by a group of hackers associated with the Chinese government and is believed to be responsible for disrupting cyber operations in the U.S. and abroad. 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
19: He's here. He's here. Now, broadcasting from the underground command post, deep in the bowels of a hidden bunker, somewhere under the brick and steel of a nondescript building, we've once again made contact with our leader, Mark Levin.
0: Ladies and gentlemen, this Saturday, on Life, Liberty, and Levin, 8 p.m. Eastern on Fox. I don't have any guests. I will do the show for the entire hour. There aren't many hosts that can do it. I have no writers. I have no editors. What are those monitors that people read off of? What do they call them, Mr. Produce? I don't even remember. No teleprompters. Nothing between you and me. Nothing except the camera. This isn't done on television anymore. It hasn't been done much on television ever. 1 hour. Not a whole lot of graphics and cartoonish videos and all the rest. I decided that my opening statement, 17, 18, 20 minutes, is not long enough to cover a topic the way I want to cover it, to go as deeply as I want to go on my Fox show on this upcoming election. Even those of you who are loyal Levinites on radio here, you're going to learn a tremendous amount about what we're up against. I want to encourage you to encourage others to watch it. You can record it if you can't watch it live. But I can tell you that I put it all together today, Thursday. It'll all be executed and done in time for Saturday. I went to bed last night about 4 in the morning. And I woke up about 6:30 in the morning. I guess those are my Donald Trump hours, but he can handle it. It's tough. And yet here I am doing this program because it means a lot to me. Given our times and given the fact that the clock is ticking. This election is about a lot more than affordability. Even though that's at stake as well. Show me any Democrat regime that has reduced the cost of anything. Anything. That's not what they're in the business to do. Especially with climate change, they're in the business to make life as expensive and inconvenient for you as possible. How many of you had to buy a new HVAC system under the Democrats? How many of you had to buy a new lawnmower, a new dishwasher, washing machine, or dryer? How many of you bought an electric car? Maybe many of you love it, maybe many of you don't, but more and more people were forced into that. I'm quite serious. How many of you have incredibly high electricity bills? That has nothing to do with the war against Iran. Democrats did that to you purposely. The Strait of Hormuz is almost at 100% delivery of oil, as it was before our military action against Iran. So the president's right. It's not Iran and that war with Iran. It is the war where Russia attacked Ukraine. The prices will go down. Be a damn shame if the Democrats take a majority and again they go down and then they take credit for it. I'm predicting if the Democrats win, the price of a gallon of gasoline will go sky high, well beyond $4.50, $5 a gallon. And we may even be in a position where we have to do even days and odd days, even though we're producing more than ever before. They will use the budget process to shut down pipelines, to shut down refining, to shut down areas of drilling. And this will be what it'll be all about. You'll see your health care prices go through the roof as they talk about nationalizing health care, government-run health care. That is, everybody on Medicare, which means Medicare will collapse. Illegal aliens will be getting it for free. You won't be getting it for free. They'll say you are, but you paid into the program. Nobody else did. They have a lot in mind, and it's not about affordability. It's about unaffordability. But the country's on the line. You've heard people say it, but I'm going to prove it. And so I decided to do the entire show myself. I have wonderful guests from time to time, but that wasn't the show that I wanted to do. I don't think there's ever been a show like this on TV, certainly not in recent times. Life, Liberty, and Levin, Saturday, 8 p.m. Eastern on Fox. I would encourage you to watch it. I'm sure I'll take some heat, and I don't care. It's okay. As I told you, I'm a big boy. I do what I want to do and let the chips fall where they may. I'm not irresponsible. I don't shoot from the hip. I'm not looking to be provocative in any way. But that's not why I might take heat, and I don't mean by Fox. Fox stands behind me always. Fox has never told me what to say, what not to say, how to do it, how not to do it. I've had complete liberty on Fox. I've had complete liberty here on Westwood One. Complete liberty. I've had complete liberty with my publisher, Threshold, part of Simon & Schuster. Complete liberty. I've never had anybody tell me what I can or cannot say. Isn't that incredible? It's incredible, really, when you think about it. It's an honor to be able to say that, too. Absolute honor. All right. Let's dig into some more of what's been going on. And as I get organized here, okay. I see that. Yes, I do. It's the thing about doing a live radio show or TV show. Live means live. And so let's do this. I'm looking for something right here. Okay, I got it. General Jack Keane on Fox and Friends today about Hamas. The New York Times is a special pleader for Hamas. The bureaucrats at state and at Embassy Jerusalem, not all but too many, are special pleaders for Hamas. It's just sickening. These Biden administration throwbacks. Cut one, go.
14: Well, in Gaza, they're regenerating. They've got 5,000 to 7,000 new recruits, and they've gone through training programs. Certainly, we decimated a lot of their leaders. We decimated a lot of the structures. There's 400 miles of tunnels, which sustains and supports them under all of those structures, their command and control. I was in the tunnels. They have cement floors, cement walls. They have plumbing in there and electricity in there. That is from where they fight, and the Israelis are systematically blowing those tunnels up. The brigade commander who's been there dealing with Gaza and the Gazan people since October the 7th, lost 3 of his company commanders in this fight. He's been there all this time. His thoughts on the subject is, sir, they haven't changed one bit. Their identity is destruction of the state of Israel. That is what they're about. They are not going to disarm despite all the initiatives to help them do that. They're just going to stay in the fight.
0: Mm-hmm. That's a great patriot, General Keane. Meanwhile, on the other side, we have this guy, Chris Coons, who was born out of the Biden machine in Delaware. He's the one that told you, Mr. and Mrs. America, time and again, that Biden was in full mental capacity, lied to the American people, tries to come off as a moderate, but now he's completely out of the closet. I need to ask you folks a question. There's over 190 countries. The vast majority of them are tyrannies. The vast majority of them are killing enormous numbers of people, and yet they keep focusing on Israel. And Chris Coons does that. It's constant. Now, I'm not going to have time to run the clip. I'll have to circle back. We'll be right back.
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0: Folks, I believe America is under assault, not from some foreign enemy, but from within. False peace, open borders, socialism, the war on the family, and the sanctity

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0: It's a pleasure to have with us Michelle Tafoya. She's running for the Senate in Minnesota, and she has a real shot at this. Michelle, how are you?
1: I'm great, Mark. How are you doing?
0: I'm great. You always are kind of bubbly. You're always very positive. You're always upbeat. Is that the normal Michelle Tafoya?
1: It is. This campaign is energizing me, quite frankly. I'm optimistic. I'm excited. This is who I am. But you bring it out of me, too, Mr. Levine.
0: Well, now, it is close. Tell the nation and tell all the people of Minnesota, what are you seeing on the ground there in terms of motivation, in terms of the opposition and so forth?
1: Well, let me just say, in the last few days, I've had meetings, purposely had meetings with people from both sides of the aisle and independents. I'm trying to win over as many Minnesota voters as possible, and I am finding everyone to be extremely open-minded, in many cases telling me after these meetings, you got me, I'm voting for you, I'm crossing the aisle, I haven't voted Republican since, you know, the early 90s,
0: Abraham
1: but
0: Lincoln.
1: I'm voting for you.
0: Yeah.
1: Yeah, since Abraham Lincoln, right. So it's that is part of what is so energizing. The vast majority of Minnesotans that I speak with are so hungry for change, Mark. You've seen the news out of Minnesota for the last last 8 years, but in the last 8 days, the crime that we've seen, the gang violence that we've seen, the threat to the Mall of America, which used to be a place that you would take your friends when they came into town, it is not that place anymore. And I think people are really starting to feel the heavy weight of what the last 8 years of the Tim Walz, Peggy Flanagan administration has done to this state. And Peggy Flanagan is asking for a promotion to the United States Senate. I want us to give her a pink slip.
0: Yeah, no, what a disaster it would be if she got a promotion. And let me ask you this. Has she succeeded in convincing people, do you think, that she had nothing to do with 8 years? Of course, when she was running for lieutenant governor, she had everything to do with everything. But now she has nothing to do with anything.
1: If she's convinced people, I think they are willfully turning a blind eye, just as she did, to fraud. They are turning a blind eye to reality. I mean, I don't know how you say this is the Walz-Flanagan administration. She boasted, they both did, about her being part of every major decision, about her being in every meeting, and being a partner with Tim Walz. And by the way, if people remember, he spent a good amount of time on the campaign trail with Kamala Harris. During that time, Peggy Flanagan was the person in charge here in Minnesota. So to suggest that she is immune from all of this record is absurd. And we've been pointing that out, and so have a lot of other people.
0: So what are the 1, 2, 3 biggest issues there?
1: Well, fraud is number one. It is historic, and it is maddening to think that $9 billion of taxpayer money flew out of this state, either went to, you know, expensive jewelry and homes and cars, or flew straight out of Minneapolis-St. Paul Airport. We have the photos of these suitcases chock full of cash. $9 billion doesn't disappear without people knowing. And that is why Tim Walz quit politics. He said, okay, I won't run for governor again. He had launched his campaign for a third term. This all came out. You remember that Nick Shirley came to town and uncovered the Quality Leering Center. And since that time, Walz has had to step down. But Peggy Flanagan doesn't have that kind of sense. She thinks she can overcome this. The second one now, and I think these are one.

0: A and 1B. Is this crime, this spate of crime that we have had here, and it's gang violence in the Minneapolis-St. Paul suburbs. These are places that have historically been very safe.
1: So it's spreading.
0: We had a home. Yeah, yes. So you've got a high school homecoming football game interrupted and evacuated by gang violence. And one of those perpetrators was just arrested today, an 18-year-old of Somali descent. So we are, one thing that Flanagan is not willing to do is label the problem, is acknowledge what this is. And we do have Somali gangs here in Minnesota. And look, our police leadership has come out and said as much. So this is not, you know, this is not just, this is in the paperwork. This is not an opinion. So those are the two. And then I think really for people here, it's a lot of the social issues. And one of those, if we can call it a social issue, happens to be education, which used to be a crown jewel of Minnesota. And with 50% of our kids unable to read at grade level or do math at grade level, parents, families are furious. And we're sending out these kids in a way to the working world that I just think this is criminal, Mark. I do. I'm the daughter of a school teacher, and education opens a lot of doors for kids of every zip code. And to fail them this badly is really depressing for Minnesotans.
1: You know, and somebody who was at the Mall of Americas once when I was a young fella, and really haven't been back to Minnesota just because I don't go anywhere. You know, I'm very much a hermit, just so you know. But anyway, so
0: I get it.
1: So here's the thing. I always used to see Minnesota as, look, I didn't like it. It was Democrat, but it was the home of Hubert Humphrey and Mondale, and at least, you know, these guys, I didn't agree with them, but they had very positive attitudes about things and so forth and so on. The Democrat leadership there now, they're like, and this is me, not you, like mobsters. In other words, they throw in with the criminal. They throw in with the mob. They throw in with the fraudsters and so forth and so on. It's a completely different Democrat party, is it not?
0: Yeah. Oh, it totally is. And here's a great example of just that. Today I met with a bunch of union leaders. We're talking pipe fitters and welders and electricians. And they said, you know, we used to feel that the DFL party, that labor, that L stood for labor. And it doesn't anymore. We don't recognize this party. They don't appreciate what we do for workers, for construction, for meritocracy, for advancing people into great working jobs. And so these are union guys, and they are flipping, Mark. They are flipping.
1: I think they are too, because in the end, they're patriotic Americans. And what you see going on in parts of Minnesota is really just awful. It's not an embracing of American culture and the American system. It's the ripping off of the country and so forth.
0: Yeah.
1: Now, also, if you don't win that seat, it's going to be a big problem for the country, because if she does, she will vote for the most radical leadership in the history of the Senate, won't she?
0: Mm-hmm. Yes. Yeah. She is a prisoner of the far left fringe of her party. And we see that by who she campaigns with, you know, Elizabeth Warren, Ilhan Omar. Jane Fonda is one of her biggest cheerleaders in the fundraising, in the donor class. So, yeah, we know she's not going to reach across the aisle. She's going to do no such thing. She's going to always be a rubber stamp for more government power and more money to the government, less money in the pockets of everyday Americans. I want to see Minnesotans and all Americans keep more of their money. She'll never reach across the aisle. And one other note I would make is that our other senator, Amy Klobuchar, is running for governor here, and she has a political machine behind her. If she wins the governor's seat, she gets to appoint the senator who follows her, who takes her seat. You know that will be another Democrat. And so there will be no balance here in Minnesota. And I try to remind people of that. We need balance. We need common sense.
1: I remember when you had a couple of Republican senators there after the Reagan landslide. As a matter of fact, I think you had two Republican senators. I also remember who was it, Norm Coleman.
0: Yes.
1: Those were good senators, very solid, moderate, very solid, but very popular too. Michelle Tafoya, if people want to help you, where do they go?
0: MichelleTafoya.com.
1: Easy enough, MichelleTafoya.com. We're behind you, and we wish you all the best. God bless you, my friend.
0: Thank you so much. Thank you.
1: She's a sweetheart, and she'd be a great senator. She really would be. I'll be right back.
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1: When you had a couple of Republican senators there after the Reagan landslide. As a matter of fact, I think you had two Republican senators. I also remember, who was it, Norm Coleman.
0: Yes.
1: Those were good senators, very solid, moderate, very solid, but very popular, too. Michelle Tafoya, if people want to help you, where do they go?
0: MichelleTafoya.com.
1: Easy enough, MichelleTafoya.com. We're behind you, and we wish you all the best. God bless you, my friend.
0: Thank you so much. Thank you.
1: She's a sweetheart, and she'd be a great senator. She really would be. I'll be right back.
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5: Fox News, I'm Tom Rigotti. Communities along the Gulf Coast are bracing for Hurricane Isaias. Fox Weather Steve Bender reports.
6: Likely will continue to strengthen on approach. Landfall is anticipated to be Friday night, 9 p.m. till midnight. With that, storm surge up to 7 feet. Excessive rain that could count up to 15 inches in isolated spots. And you can look at wind gusts at the surface north of 100 miles per hour, leading to widespread power outages.
5: A man has been wounded in New York City, shot by ICE agents in the Bronx. Marcelo Deza tells reporters he heard the gunshots, and neighbors told him immigration enforcement was involved.
7: Then I saw the police coming around, which I knew something, you know, happened, everything, but I didn't know it was ICE.
5: Agents say they were attempting to arrest a person from the Dominican Republic who had a prior arrest conviction. The man was taken to a hospital, condition unknown. 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

0: They're there every single day making sure that you are taken care of. Now, I've shot there myself, and what I appreciate is how they handle the whole process. So when I went in looking for beautiful jewelry for my wife, they didn't rush me. They don't try to push anything. 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It's their sales team. They're great. 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So go see my friends Jason and Todd at the Diamond District. They're more than business owners. They're our neighbors here for 24 years with a phenomenal team. Again, go see Jason and Todd at the Diamond District and do me a favor. Tell them the Trey sent you.
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1: You just got to hear twice.
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1: All right. America, I want you to look around. The Fed just hiked rates again. It seems like that's their trajectory, I'm sorry to say, because I don't think there's any justification for what they did. And interest rates went up again today, over 7%. 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None of that screams stability. 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Very, very important. All right, Mr. Producer, I want us to get to Chris Coons. Listen to this guy. He's utterly and completely evil and obsessed. Go ahead.
2: Look, Prime Minister Netanyahu himself has suggested that as we negotiate...
1: Okay, let's stop right here. You see, ladies and gentlemen, there's over 190 countries. They don't treat a single Arab country this way, a single Muslim country, Arab or otherwise, this way. They don't treat any country in our hemisphere this way, friend or foe. They don't treat any country anywhere on the globe the way that they think they can treat the state of Israel. Telling them what to do, telling them how to do it, and so forth and so on. And, of course, special pleaders for terrorists, flat-out terrorists. You heard Jack Keane at the beginning of the show. He said, look, Hamas isn't disarming. They now have 5,000 to 6,000 new recruits, all trained and ready to go. You know, it's easy for these Democrat senators to sit on their fat asses on the Capitol building or on their trains and their planes. But that country over there, they have to fight these terrorists all the time. I want you to look in our own country, what these imams are saying and those who are celebrating Hamas on October 7th, those who are celebrating Al-Qaeda on 9/11. Imagine them all armed up, committing acts of terror. Imagine thousands and thousands of them attacking us at will. Well, that's what Israel has to deal with. And for some reason, for the Democrats, that means Israel is the perpetrator. They don't look at China that way because China's too big. They look at a little country that they feel they can bully with a minority population akin to the Jews in this country. Doesn't have the kind of money that the Arab countries have. You know, they never talk about the Qatari embassy, who works at the Qatari embassy, the Saudi embassy, who works at the Saudi embassy, two countries behind 9/11, Qatar behind the Muslim Brotherhood and Hamas. Never. Crazy, isn't it? No. No, They're slime balls. Go ahead.
2: Between the United States and Israel, we should seriously consider ending the direct donation to Israel of American military aid. We sell weapons, sophisticated advanced weapons, to dozens and dozens of countries.
1: Israel provides much of the technology upgrades to even our most sophisticated weapons, our F-35s, our laser programs, our weapons. Because the Israeli military is the most battle-hardened military on the face of the earth. And so we're not just talking about testing grounds, as we call them. We're talking about test in real military operations. And they have intelligence like no other country on the face of the earth, certainly in the Middle East. You can see the Arab countries, despite all the money that we've poured into them, despite all the bases we pay for in Arab countries, we don't have any bases in Israel. Despite everything we give them and pay for with them, they can't fight their way out of a paper bag. Notice Coons doesn't say a word about that. Coons doesn't say, let's shut down our bases in Qatar. Let's shut down our bases in Saudi Arabia. No, he doesn't say that, does he? He doesn't put a number, a cost on any of that, does he? No, he doesn't. He doesn't put a number on any of it. He acts like Israel's a welfare case. Go ahead.
2: Our ally. And I think I'll stand by what I said. We should have a reexamination of our relationship. For me, it is rooted in our shared values as democracies, as multi-faith, multi-ethnic, multilingual democracies. And I think we need to examine.
1: Does that make sense, what he just said? We need to have a reexamination because we share values, Mr. Producer? Wouldn't you need a reevaluation with countries where we don't share values? Go ahead.
2: What is the path forward? What is that relationship that has the best chance of achieving regional peace? There's also
1: let me explain something to you, bobblehead. There's never going to be regional peace because you don't understand Islamism. There's never going to be regional peace. Not under any president, either party, not under any Congress, either party, because Islamists are about war, terrorism, destruction, conquering brutality. That's what it's about. So they seem to think by putting the pressure on the one democracy, by constantly demanding that they give up land like they've done for so long, except for under Netanyahu, which is why they hate him, that somehow there'll be peace. This isn't about land. It's never been about land. Islamism is not about land. It's about conquering the whole planet. They're here in our country, not because of land, because they want to destroy our society. They want to destroy Christianity and Judaism and every other faith. That's not based on Islamism. These guys, they either don't understand or they're willful imbeciles. It's not about land. For the Palestinians, it's not about land. It's about eviscerating, destroying, killing the Jews. Hamas is the Gaza offshoot of the Muslim Brotherhood. The Muslim Brotherhood and CARE and the rest of them and Hamas, they're here in our country. It's not about land. It's about war. And I'm going to talk about this at length also on Saturday on Fox. And so we have these buffoons and their base, quote unquote. More and more built out of Marxists and Islamists. They're not going to reevaluate our relationship, are they, with the Palestinians? Why not? They're the perpetrators. No, we're not going to do that. We're not going to reevaluate our relationship with Qatar or Saudi Arabia. Chris Murphy, that human hemorrhoid, from Connecticut, there he is in the Middle East. Who's he meeting with? Qatar and Saudi Arabia, the countries behind 9/11. Doesn't even go into Israel. These people will sell their wives, their mothers, their dogs, their kittens for a shot at the presidency. if they stand for nothing, I should say they either stand for nothing or they stand for worse than nothing, the enemy. This is a disgusting array of individuals. Chris Coons, Chris Murphy, you got Chris Van Hollen. What's with all the Chris stuff, Mr. Producer? I'll be right back.
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3: 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But listen anyway. They know they're probably wrong. Mark Levin is on the radio.

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You know we love Aretha here.

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1: No.
0: I could listen to that. Matter of fact, I may listen to it all night. What do you think of that, Rich? I'll be up. What am I doing? I've lost my place. All right. Sorry about that, folks. Got a big pop. Is that my voice or is that just the electronics here? No. Okay. All right. 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
0: Mm-hmm. Say what? It's okay. It's okay. All right. These massive demonstrations that we saw yesterday promoting Hamas, particularly in our inner cities, particularly in New York. You know, like Marine Le Pen, she is running for, what is it over there? It's, I guess it's president or prime minister, one or the other, of France. And we desperately, we in America and the West, we need her to win. We need her to win. Because she will put her foot down and she will take control. Macron, for 10 years, has been in there. He's destroyed that country. He's destroyed the country. Speaking from party headquarters in Paris, she's a presidential candidate, Marine Le Pen. She's the current favorite in 2027, but they always try to stop her. They try to put her in prison. You know, they did the same with Trump. They do it with the Bolsonaro in Brazil, his father. Announced that if given power, the national rally would look to deliver equivalent $158 billion net savings for 2032 and all the rest of it. But here's the better part. She says, if the French do not choose a political break, France is heading towards default. So France is going broke. France's society is burning to the ground. They've surrendered their culture to the Islamists who are gaslighting the entire, you know, society there, cities and schools and churches. And they're being pushed by the Marxists, just like here, just like everywhere. She said Emmanuel Macron's disastrous record isn't just pie in the sky. Translates every day into purchasing power of French people. So they're talking about affordability, they're talking about bankruptcy, and they're talking about saving what's left of the French culture and society. And we can make our jokes about France, say what we will. It's a very important culture, very important culture. And it's on the brink of being destroyed by the third world Islamists. The Power Hour, Hour 3 is next. We'll be right back.
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3: Peak season. A wave in the Atlantic. A disturbance in the Caribbean. A storm in the Gulf. Not every system threatens Southwest Florida, but every system gets watched by Wink meteorologists who live here, who've ridden out the same storms you have. Every advisory, every shift in the track, every hour it matters. When the tropics turn, turn to Wink. Wink News, the Weather Authority.
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8: On a collision course with the Gulf, I'm Lisa Lucera, Fox News. Hurricane Isai is now a Category 2 storm with sustained winds at 100 miles per hour. Fox Weather's Robert Ray is in Pensacola.
9: Many people here are preparing, whether you're a first responder, government official, tourist, or resident. Everyone here from the panhandle of Florida across into Alabama, the Gulf Shores, Mobile Bay, Mississippi, and Louisiana, boarding up not only structures, restaurants, homes, and getting ready for what is to come. On top of all of that, this is the first hurricane in the Atlantic Basin because of the Super El Nino, and so it's been a little bit, but the people here are taking it extremely seriously. We could see 100 mile an hour plus winds as the storm is expected to get increased to a Category 3 major hurricane.
8: The storm expected to make landfall late tomorrow or early Saturday. Heavy rain with the risk of flooding is possible into the weekend as far inland as the Tennessee Valley. Protests in New York City after an ICE agent shot and wounded a Dominican man while arresting him during an enforcement action in the Bronx. This woman saw the aftermath.
10: Literally in like their militia gear, their shiesties, their bulletproof vests, their guns, AK-47s, and they're all marauding down there. And then they're like, they're walking in and out and they're gapping each other up after somebody just got shot.
8: ICE says the man is an undocumented alien with multiple charges against him. In a statement, Mayor Zoran Mamdani called the situation unconscionable and incredibly serious. And he said he aimed to tell President Trump to end all federal immigration enforcement actions in the city. The Pentagon says the firing squad execution of Fort Hood shooter Nidal Hassan will be live streamed. War Secretary Pete Hegseth, speaking to a conservative TV outlet, said we'll make sure people are able to watch it. 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
18: 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Our number, 877-381-3811, 877-381-3811. Let's see if I can find what I'm looking for. Yes. Here we go. How is Letitia James not disbarred? And I'll tell you how. Because the New York bar is radical left wing. That's how. But she should be disbarred. The New York Post, ex-New York prosecutor, claims AG Letitia James, or we call her affectionately Letukas James. Because, Mr. Producer, if there was ever a Letukas, it's hers. Letukas is Yiddish for backside, of course. AG Letukas James pushed Trump probe despite investigators finding nothing. What Tish wanted, Tish got. That sounds almost like it's dirty. A whistleblower in the state attorney general's office was ordered to dig up dirt on President Trump, even after a year-long probe found no wrongdoing, because it was what AG Letukas James was demanding, he told the Post. Daniel Weisenfeld, a prosecutor in the Investigator Protection Bureau, claimed he was told by Bureau Chief Shimizu Masawa. It's clearly an American name. To keep trying to make a case against Trump and his pals, despite finding no evidence that there was a crime. Okay, this is like commie stuff. This is you know, like totalitarian stuff. And nobody should be keeping their law degree who's making these demands. And nobody who carries them out should be keeping a law degree. Or do we not have a legal profession? Is it not a profession anymore? Or is it like the oldest profession? Daniel Weisenfeld, at prosecuting the Investor Protection Bureau, claimed he was told by Bureau Chief, all right, I already did that. By June 2026, after several meetings, we had become exasperated, Weisenfeld told the Post in an exclusive interview. Shimizu told us in sum and substance that she agreed with us and that if it were her call, she would close the case, but that it was Tish's call. Tish. Ay, ay, ay. Tish was the boss, and what Tish wanted, Tish got. So he had to keep going. You know, that's not acceptable. Matter of fact, there's rules or codes, depending on where you're from, of ethical responsibility. And this violates everyone that I'm aware of in any state. You don't pursue somebody who you know has not committed an offense, and yet you keep looking for offenses to charge them with. You don't order people to do that if you're the DA or the Attorney General, and you don't do that if you work for her. Weisenfeld has been at odds with boss since August, when he blasted out an email to more than 2,000 colleagues claiming he was being forced to find dirt on Trump and his pals. Now that's good. If you believe Trump is using Department of Justice attorneys to prosecute his enemies to further his political interests, you should find it equally troubling that Letukas is doing exactly the same thing, the email said. I ask you that you not serve as Letukas' personal attorneys by targeting her political enemies. All right, guy's gutsy. Instead, I hope you choose to prosecute crimes and find the individuals accountable rather than targeting individuals and then finding the crimes, which, of course, was a Stalin technique. It's also an FDR technique, by the way. Oh, yeah. His Treasury Department, his IRS, it's exactly what he did. You know, Andrew Mellon was the Treasury Secretary under Calvin Coolidge. Extremely wealthy man. You've heard of the Mellons. His fortune today, although it's been dispersed, worth billions. All legitimate. Big Republican. And so, once Franklin Roosevelt became president of the United States, he ordered Henry Morgenthau, as Treasury Secretary, to order the IRS to find stuff on Mellon. Can you believe that, Rich? They found nothing. And they prosecuted him anyway after a 10-year investigation. 10 years. And even the judge in the case was wondering, what the hell is this? There's nothing here. But they forced him to reach a settlement with them for a significant amount of money. They wanted to humiliate him. They wanted to destroy his character, much as the New York Times is trying to do with my stepson, David Milstein. Well, it's not going to work. Didn't work for Mellon. But he went through hell. FDR, John Kennedy, LBJ used the IRS all the time against their political opponents. In fact, while I'm on this subject, FDR unleashed the Internal Revenue Service against J.D. Vance, our vice president's favorite politician, Huey Long. Huey Long was a crook. Huey Long was taking a lot of money under the table for contracts, state contracts. And unfortunately, he got a life-ending illness. I forget if it was cancer or whatever it was. Because if he had not passed, no, I'm wrong, I'm sorry, he was assassinated, excuse me. He was assassinated, unfortunately. If he hadn't died, he would have been charged with multiple offenses by FDR. Now, why did FDR do that? Because he viewed Huey Long as a potential challenger. FDR was very much the dictator, very much the socialist, which is why the Democrats love him. Oh, he's the best ever. Oh, yes, he is. No, he's not. Now, this controversy, back to Latukas, started when this particular individual, Weisenfeld, was assigned to investigate an insider trading claim against a company affiliated with the Trump family. And this is what the Congress is going to do if we lose the election. This is what the Democrats are going to do. They're going to concoct these cases. And you're going to get sick of it, and I'm going to get sick of it, and they're going to have to be fought left and right instead of saving our country from the Marxist Islamists, and they will be, taking over our country street by street. Weisenfeld said he was given the assignment on June 25, 2025, with the tip from an unlisted phone number suggesting Donald Trump Jr. and his associate were selling inside info to private companies for millions. I asked for information about the cryptic text in any context that could be provided, but my boss, Shimiso Ayabadaba, told me that she could not provide me with more information. She didn't have it. Despite being kept in the dark, we affirmatively concluded that no crime had been taken. So there they are, going after Junior. There'll be more of that. They already took a run at Jared Kushner. CNN took a run at him. There was absolutely nothing there. When he was told to keep pursuing the case anyway, he pushed back. I said the investigation was a waste of time and that there was no way forward, he told the New York Post. Nevertheless, I was directed to send subpoenas to several banks, wasting taxpayer dollars and the bank's resources, what I believe was a fruitless, politically motivated investigation. Earlier this week, Weisenfeld claimed he was being threatened by Latukas' office for refusing to delete evidence of the alleged corruption. How come the New York Slimes hasn't done a story on this? We know why. In an exchange of emails, copies of which were obtained by the Post under the Freedom of Information Law, Weisenfeld denied earlier this week that the documents in question were confidential and privileged information, as Latukas claimed. Yeah. Well, there she is, a public-spirited public servant. By the way, she's never missed any meals, has she, Mr. Producer? In fact, I think she's a big believer in six meals a day. We'll be right back.
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0: Folks, I believe the enemies of this country aren't just outside our borders. 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

0: You know, America, when you have a brand new book coming out, for a guy, it's like giving birth. Not really, but I like to say that. Nonetheless, Brian Kilmeade has some beautiful books that come out here, and I remember one of the times he had a book out, and he was at Mount Vernon, and he invited me and my wife there, and we had a hell of a fun time. Didn't we have a good time, Brian? You remember that?
1: Oh, that was amazing. And to be just in George Washington's house and then that facility, and then we were able to have dinner there, and then, of course, do the big attraction. And then you had your book out at roughly the same time.
0: Now he's so big, he pretends I don't exist. It's unbelievable. Kilmeade. And you're everywhere, and you still pretend I don't exist. Nonetheless, I went through this book. It's another great historical book. And it comes out next Tuesday. And people can get it right now on Amazon.com by pre-ordering it and so forth. Uniting the States, Six Crucial Moments That Forged the American Miracle. Now, that could not be easy to determine, those six crucial moments. How did you come up with them?
1: Well, that's a great question. And this is the first interview I'm doing on the book, by the way. So thank you.
0: Thank you.
1: So I did 68 What Made America Great, 68. They're 45-minute documentaries. I just did six more they're going to release in 1 month. So
0: no wonder you're losing your voice.
1: So, yeah, I'm a little hoarse, but it's worth it. So yes. I'm able to do that. And then you do this. I did the six previous history books. And when I go out and meet all these historians, I would ask them, what's the moment that really boggles your mind? What's the moment that really defined who our country is? And I would get different responses. And I thought, I need to take a couple years off and figure out when we come up to year 250, what could I do that would be a little different? And I just wanted to talk about these moments that could have made or break our country, where we would not be the same without the Louisiana Purchase. But do you know what went into us getting the Louisiana Purchase and the likelihood of us getting it? And the James Monroe came at the perfect time, and the likelihood of George Washington having the ability to change his tactics, and Shays' Rebellion equaling the Shays' Rebellion, a bad time in America, ends up giving us the Constitution. And then I thought the one that you would love most is the Boston Massacre. Because I didn't do it because of Crispus Attucks losing his life and six others. I did it because John Adams, a brand new lawyer in the area, a member of Sons of Liberty, defended the British soldiers because he thought if we did not have law and order and justice, we'd be fighting for nothing. And these guys, there was reasonable doubt that these soldiers killed anybody on purpose. So two were convicted of manslaughter and got tattoos on their fingers. The others were released from prison. And I go, man, even before we were a country, we had a sense of right and wrong because we had to be based on something. And 5 years, 6 years later, we'd be at war.
0: You know, Brian Kilmeade, you can hear it in your voice, and I know you well enough to know that American history excites you. It excites me.
1: It does.
0: I love learning it. I love talking about it, writing about it. And yet we have this movement in our country that trashes our history, that rejects our history, this Marxist-Islamist movement, the Democrat Party in many respects. I assume that one of the reasons you do this is to try and ignite a flame, an interest in as many people as you can, because it's the only way to save the republic, isn't it?
1: Yes. In the beginning, I thought, man, I hope when I met you at Mount Vernon, I thought, man, I hope people care about Washington as much as I do. And then by the time I did Thomas Jefferson, the Tripoli Pirates, Andrew Jackson, the Miracle of New Orleans, and Sam Houston, and the Alamo Avengers, I realized this is beyond hoping.

0: This is the war on history, and this is the pushback with facts. Reasonable, mm-hmm. digestible stories about our past that brought us to where we are today. And I do live shows now, Mark, and what I do is I put together all those statues being torn down, the anti-Americanism, and I say this is the war on history, and then I explain my books as the pushback. You know, and that's one thing, I'm able to get on stage and talk about all these books in a comprehensive way, looking at our past, because I think there's a lot of people listening to us right now, smart people, they're accountants, they're engineers. The last time they thought about history was 11th grade, and there's nothing wrong with that. The last time I did a math problem was 9th grade. So we all have different interests, but we all should know the fundamentals, because we're being tested right now on everything from our economic programs to our philosophy to our liberty. I look at Marco Rubio's speech yesterday as so mm-hmm. brilliant and necessary. And the message wasn't just to America, it was to the West. And we you know this, Mark, better than anyone, that our founding fathers studied Greek philosophers mm-hmm. in order to come up with this declaration, the Constitution, a way of governing, a sense that we could have liberty. They studied them. And when Marco Rubio pops up in Greece with that backdrop that looked like a green screen, I said, man, this is, we have to go back to the past to make sure our path is correct, because there's people pushing back on the utter fundamentals. Last thing I'll say, Jeff Bezos last night mm-hmm. saying that the people who vilify the wealthy is embarrassed. They never stick up for themselves. Him just saying, you could have your American dream too. What I'm inventing is going to help you do it. And number two is, when if somebody tries to vilify wealthy and success, think of it, you can never give that person your vote, because no one gave Jeff Bezos anything. Jeff Bezos from a middle-class family left a very high-paying job to get a shot at Amazon. We used to look up to that. That's what our founding fathers wanted. Go make a success yourself. Diversify yourself. Learn and go experiment. You have an opportunity. You don't have a guaranteed outcome. I can't believe I have to go over the fundamentals again. It's like going mm-hmm. through the alphabet for the American public.
1: It is, and one of the reasons it is because in K through 12 in our colleges, those who go there, we have the deconstruction of American history and the brainwashing of other ideologies, and he's right about that. And, you know, for the left, Brian Kilmeade, if they can take down the most successful among us, these billionaires, they can take down all of us. And that's the point. When you look at these communist regimes, it is working people. It is the so-called middle class. It's the mass population. They're the ones in the concentration camps. They're the ones in the rice fields. They're the ones who are manipulated and controlled and so forth and so on. It's not, quote-unquote, the wealthy, because there's not enough of them to matter. Let's go on to your book here. Are you going to do a book tour of sorts?
0: Oh, yeah. I'm going to be on stage in Red Bank, New Jersey on next Friday night, 15th and the 16th. In Westbury, and I'll be in Jacksonville and Clearwater, West Palm Beach, but I'll be back on stage over
1: there. Hold on now. When are you going to be in West Palm Beach?
0: I'm going to be down there for a certain wedding. And
1: really?
0: And I'll be able to, yeah, I'll be able to, right in the morning, jump into sign some books. I believe it's
1: the 24th. You're like that Energizer Bunny. I don't know how you do it, man. It's, if I can't sleep at night, I put the TV... There's Brian. Wake up. There's Brian. And by the way, your takes on foreign policy, on Iran, on all these things, three cheers to you, because you have a very rational and principled view of these things. Don't go yet. The book is Uniting the States. Very important book. Six crucial moments that forged the American miracle. Six founders who shaped America's revolutionary democracy. It's books like this, this in particular, that we need to hold close and also talk about with family and friends. Get it on Amazon.com right now. We'll be right back. America, look around. The Fed just hiked rates again to fight inflation. 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
5: Fox News, I'm Ted Linder. Hurricane Isaias, now a Category 2 storm, expected to make landfall on the Gulf Coast Friday night. Fox Weather's Haley Meyer.
6: We have hurricane warnings in effect for portions of the coast, along with storm surge warnings and watches, as that surge becomes a growing concern. A peak surge, especially for Mobile Bay, could be anywhere as much as 7 feet on top of astronomical high tide. Multiple state governors have declared states of emergency, while mandatory and voluntary evacuations are underway.
5: Stay up to date with the latest on the storm with the Fox Weather app. And a convicted mass shooter's execution going to be live streamed. Fox's Jared Halpern.
7: The December execution of Nadal Hassan will be live streamed, the Pentagon says. Hassan was convicted of killing 13 people and injuring dozens more in a mass shooting at Fort Hood in Texas in 2009.
5: Hassan was an Army psychiatrist at the time. 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
11: Peak season. A wave in the Atlantic. A disturbance in the Caribbean. A storm in the Gulf. Not every system threatens Southwest Florida, but every system gets watched by Wink meteorologists who live here, who've ridden out the same storms you have. Every advisory, every shift in the track, every hour it matters. When the tropics turn, turn to Wink. Wink News, the Weather Authority.
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1: Brian Kilmeade is actually very substantive, very smart. You know, you see him most of the time with guests and so forth, but I've gotten to talk to him directly. And he's all these things on TV, too, don't get me wrong, but I'm saying he's very sharp, and he's very intelligent, and he's very deep about these things, which is why he's so attracted to history, like all of you folks. And that's why I think you're going to really like this book. That's why I call you the smartest audiences of all audiences. You wouldn't be here. And the book is Uniting the States, Six Crucial Moments That Forged the American Miracle. And let's pick, you went fairly quick. Let's pick one of those moments and really focus on it. Go ahead. I'll let you do that.
0: Okay. If John Madison, and I don't blame him, puts it the Senate and the House, we got to go to war against Britain. They're taking our guys at sea. They're instigating the American Indians in the Midwest to attack our settlers. They're interrupting our trade routes, taking our merchant ships. They want a rematch. And in turn, Madison says he has no choice, but his army's not ready. He sends him up to Canada to fight the British there. The British have basically whatever they want on the Eastern Seaboard, to the point they actually burned Washington to the ground. Think about that. Anybody who thinks that America is going through rough times now, picture a 5'3" president suffering episodes of epilepsy, staring at the White House by himself on fire, not knowing if his militia would come together, if his army was defeated forever, and if his wife was still alive. That is a bad moment. But the man with the great intellect, without the leadership ability, did something he didn't think he could do. He rallied a country. Our country realized it's time to get to action. Monroe becomes Secretary of War. He summons Andrew Jackson, who's been dying to get into this fight, but he was ignored by John Armstrong, the former Secretary of War. They start winning battles. They stop him in the Battle of Baltimore. The flag was still there. Fort McHenry survives, and setting up the ultimate rematch of the Battle of New Orleans. So our response to the burning of Washington not only got the British off our back forever, we defeated the number one army that just defeated Napoleon in under 2 hours. And even though the war was technically over in the Battle of New Orleans, the message was sent. They were going to win that war. We found documentation. If they won the war, they were going to keep, they were going to prove we had no right to buy it from the French, and they flipped it for without their power, and they were going to use international law to hold on to it. We would not be the country we are today. So that was a sixth crucial moment. So where we responded, you know, and I think about John Quincy Adams. He goes back to Congress after being president and pretty much, not an effective president. And he figures his cause. Slavery's got to go. And he says it's got to be freedom for all. And we go through his writings and the way he harassed the Southern Democratic leaders to give up slaves and tell them about how we can never live up to our Constitution as long as his institution is in place. And you know who was observing him at the time? Abraham Lincoln. He mentored Abraham Lincoln. Lincoln was sat right behind him in the House. I did a special on this for Fox Nation. You'll see it all. They still have the couch when John Quincy Adams actually died. So he was the conscience of our country. I didn't pick out all the other things he did. And I think about, as I mentioned, the Boston Massacre last time, I'm also thinking about George Washington. He almost loses everything in the Battle of New York. And then he quickly realizes, I can never square off with the British again. So I did a whole chapter how he changes his tactics, where by not losing, we can win. We'll pick our spots. We'll wear them out. We'll wear them down. We'll build up. We'll learn. We'll get intelligence, and we'll win. He never was taught that. He came up with that, along with some help from some Prussian officers that came by understood our cause. And that's another one that I wanted to make sure to include, and possibly the one that very few people know about is Shays' Rebellion. Articles of Confederation were controlling this country. I feel ridiculous talking about the law to you, Mark, but
1: no, that's good.
0: I'm a non-lawyer. Shays' Rebellion, Daniel Shays, a war hero, such a war hero that Lafayette gave him a sword and said, man, you're a heck of a fighter. So he retires, gets his plot of land, and wants to be a farmer. And the Articles of Confederation are loosely, basically kept as 13 separate countries. And when these farmers were no longer represented, when they were charged taxes they couldn't pay, and when crops didn't come in, they were put in jail, they started to riot and stand up and fight. And finally, at one point, they got together, these former Revolutionary War heroes, and they were shot and they were attacked, and they called it a rebellion. They put down an insurrection. When word got to Madison and Jefferson, they quickly went to Washington, and they said, this whole thing's going to fall apart. You have a Daniel Shays who had to pick up a gun to be heard. That's why we fought this war. And Washington was reluctant. I'm out. I'm done. He's like, no, we need a constitutional convention. We need a constitution. So that's why I thought that was a prolific time that not many people pay attention to, because it got Washington's attention because of Daniel Shays, who was wrongly accused of insurrection when all he wanted was justice.
1: Mm-hmm. Now, Shays' rebellion is very, very important. And I never learned these things in school. You know, you learn these things very superficially, and then you get older, you get our age, and you really want to dig in. Did you learn these things in school?
0: I had some fantastic teachers, but not like this. I had one day of the War of 1812, but I've been mm-hmm. fascinated by it. I would go, excuse me, that is the war we got the national anthem. I would be like, wait, would they burn Washington to the ground? What do we do? And I remember thinking, well, it doesn't matter. It was a draw. It was an insignificant war. That was not an insignificant war. And, you know, the thing is, too, when we were at Mount Vernon, what I think is so important, and the first person that did this for me was David McCullough. He makes the Founding Fathers people because they were. He talked about Jefferson having reddish hair and being tall. He talked about him being insecure and speaking, and George Washington always having this being self-conscious by not having the education he needed and constantly in pain with his dental issues. And I go, wait, I always thought these guys just on Mount Rushmore, never had any problems, walked on water. Mm-hmm. But when you see them as human beings, and then when I did the spy book and you see them, Washington writing to his spies, they had the same issues we had. They had egos. People weren't getting enough credit. These guys weren't being, you know, there was a lack of communication. I go, wait. These are human beings who just wanted more, you know, and just thought that life could be more than what they had. And they just are extraordinary. You know, we see extraordinary people in our time. George, President anointed some today, some scientific leaders like Elon Musk. You know, we had them all together, educated in a certain way, had the same passion for different philosophers and economists, and had that sense of, I can do it. I'll figure out a way. And I just want to reclaim that and let everybody know these were people. They made mistakes. They had their doubts, but they had a vision. And I just think we owe it to that vision, their risk. I mean, they gave it up. That's what I did to my dedication. All those faceless, nameless people that fought in that Revolutionary War, in those early wars, they picked up the gun because they were told to. They fought in a war they didn't think could succeed, but they wanted the shot. And we know the Founding Fathers. We know the big generals. We know the Hamiltons and the Monroes and what they did at war. And we should. But the people that we'll never know, I just want to show them the respect. I mean, to take up a gun, give up your farm, and just fight and leave your family, and then die fighting the number one fighting force in the world. Little did they know how it would turn out.
1: The book is, I told you folks, very sharp guy. See, I have a different approach to interviewing than most people. I let them talk. And people will they will reveal themselves as really smart, very interesting, compelling, intriguing, or they won't. And you are all those things, which is a good thing, Brian. In other words, compelling, intriguing, and so forth, and substantive, and all those things. And this is a great book, Uniting the States, Six Crucial Moments That Forged the American Miracle. And we need a period of inspiration. We really do. It's so negative out there. And I'm not talking about psychologically. There are real negative things going on. Don't you think, Brian? I mean, with the Marxists and the Islamists and the marching in the street for Hamas on October 7th. And you go, what the hell is going on, right?
0: It is maddening. If you told me, you know, we're celebrating 25 years since the 9/11 attacks, now with Hamas and Hezbollah flags in New York City, are you crazy? Mm-hmm. Jews feeling unsafe walking the streets, are you nuts? a mayor who basically all you have to do is look at his video from before he was mayor. You know exactly where he stood. And the most damning thing I saw was October 8th protests 3 years ago. Wait, you're protesting against Israel the day after they were attacked? Is there a master script out here? Is someone orchestrating all of this? You really think this is impromptu? I mean, I ask you, Mark, millions of people died on the hand of Assad in Syria. Millions. Like barrel bombs from the Russians. Were there any protests in the streets? Was there a push? Why is America not taking action? No, nobody cared. They just wiped out all those Iranians in January of this year. No protest. A few Iranian nationals were upset about it. No protest. But Israel, fighting for survival, who fought in a more sanitary way than even we did in Ramallah and Fallujah and Mosul in Gaza. That's a fact. John Spencer will tell you. Jack Keane just got back from the region. And they're being criticized for fighting our enemies. Let me ask you, when's the last time Israel had a problem with Jordan, Egypt, UAE, Qatar, Kuwait? Mm-hmm. Qatar is dicey, but you know, there's no war there. But what's happened is when they're attacked, they will attack and they will win. And they will make sure of it. How long would we tolerate Canada being a hostile nation to us and a terror group in Mexico being hostile to us? How long, if you're president of the United States, how long could you say, I can stay in this office, keep America safe, and ignore that problem? And then when they bleed across the border to kill innocent people in the most horrific way possible, you better believe we would have attacked with vengeance. That's what we do. And that's what they do.
1: All right, brother. It's been a pleasure having you. The book is Uniting the States, Six Crucial Moments That Forged the American Miracle. You're going to love the book. And by an author who you're going to really love and do love. I mean, going to. How long have you been at Fox? 412 years?
0: 29.
1: Oh, you just missed the 30th?
0: Yeah, I didn't make the cut.
1: I was talking to Hannity. We were trying to figure out how long I. Because I was a guest on Hannity and Combs all the time. And I said, how long ago was that? So I don't think it was more than 17,
0: 26. Yeah, what? Well, if you're in Hannity and Combs, you have to be early. You probably, like, you were there. You were probably on right away.
1: Pretty early on, because Hannity heard me with Rush, and then he saw me on one CNN segment on the Crossfire. He said, who the hell is that guy? Because I do like the debate. You know, I'm not going to debate podcasters, because that's a waste of time. But I will debate, you know, people over substantive stuff, people in real positions and so forth. And that's what I used to do. And that was a great show, Hannity and Combs. I really enjoyed it. And you do great shows too, my friend. I want to thank you. And good luck on the book. It comes out on Tuesday. Amazon.com, yep. Uniting the States, America. Grab it right now. God bless you. See you later. We'll be right back.
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0: They shouldn't feel very comfortable about that, I don't think, Mr. Producer. What a bunch of slop. Just throwing slop against the door. Nothing new. 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And if you happen to see a post-purchase survey, please be sure to mention that you heard about Cozy Earth right here on the Mark Levin Show. All right. How much time do we have, Rich? Oh, my goodness. We can slip in one. That's all I've got. Let's go to Margo, Burr Ridge, Illinois, the great WLS. We only have a short period of time. Go right ahead.
1: Hi, Mark. I know the books that can be to children what Brian's book can be to adults. It's called The Childhood of Famous Americans, and there are dozens of them, and they are just wonderful. And the children read them, and they mostly just talks about their childhoods because children are interested in other children. But it really makes the founders and all these others that they've written about so real. And most of them had terrible.
0: All right, Margo. Good call. I thank you. I'm sorry. And I would add any of Jack Levin's books on Amazon.com. They're just fantastic for children. He was very, very concerned about what might happen to this country. And if he were alive today, he'd say, oh, my God, I never thought it would be this bad. My mother, too. But he wrote and illustrated beautiful, beautiful books about certain founding events and so forth. Just Google Jack Levin, L-E-V-I-N, on Amazon, and you'll see. We salute our armed forces, police officers, firefighters, emergency personnel, ICE, and the Border Patrol. Thank you. Our truckers, yes. The men and women in Iran, the men and women in Ukraine, the men and women in Israel, and you, the American people, and you, the damnable New York Times, you're on my radar screen, you bastards. Your mistake. See you tomorrow.
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5: The Gulf bracing for the worst. I'm Lisa Lacerra, Fox News. As Isaias, now a Category 2 storm, takes aim at Mississippi, Alabama, and the Florida Panhandle. Landfall expected tomorrow night or early Saturday.
6: We have hurricane warnings in effect for portions of the coast, along with storm surge warnings and watches, as that surge becomes a growing concern. A peak surge, especially for Mobile Bay, could be anywhere as much as 7 feet on top of astronomical high tide. Multiple state governors have declared states of emergency, while mandatory and voluntary evacuations are underway in some of the most vulnerable coastal and low-lying communities.
5: Fox Weather's Haley Meyer in Mobile, Alabama. Ahead of the storm, oil and gas producers shut down a significant part of offshore production in the Gulf, which accounts for about 15% of crude oil pumped annually in the U.S. President Trump rules out new attacks on Iran before Election Day next month.
7: Writing in a social media post, his administration is having productive discussions with the Islamic Republic of Iran. He says U.S. sanctions and a naval blockade will remain in full force, and oil will continue to transit through the Strait of Hormuz. In recent days, the president has signaled he believes the conflict with Iran will end soon with either a deal or renewed airstrikes.
5: Fox's Jared Halpern at the White House. The president and other administration officials also say Iran's economy is on the brink of collapse. Protests in New York City after an ICE agent shot and wounded a Dominican man during what it says was an enforcement operation in the Bronx. This man heard the shots.
8: It was like this, boom, boom, boom, boom, boom. It was really quick. I thought it was a holdup or, you know, something.
5: I said the man is an undocumented alien with multiple charges against him. Mayor Zoran Mamdani and Governor Kathy Hochul said they received reports the agents fired at the man while he was inside a vehicle with a 5-year-old child who was apparently unhurt. 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
15: I'm a Zen Buddhist priest, and I'll just say briefly that I'm very honored to be here. Thank you. I always feel well cared for at St. Andrew's here, and I'll be reading a passage today from Thich Nhat Hanh from the book Living Buddha, Living Christ.
16: We have no way of knowing if Jesus really existed, any more than we have of knowing that the original Buddha ever existed.

0: I find such wisdom and comfort and inspiration from faith traditions all over the world. And I find that they're all kind of equal pathways to truth.
1: We are going to hear about the beauties of several traditions, but that does not mean that we are going to make a fruit salad. That fruit salad can be delicious.

0: Christians and Muslims and Jews all worship the same God. Muslims love Jesus.
1: I know personally that I've learned as much about my faith from Salman's tradition, from the Islamic mystics, from poets like Rumi, as much as I have from Christian authors and Christian writers.
2: I do not see any reason to spend one's whole life tasting just one kind of fruit. We human beings can be nourished by the best values of many traditions.

0: We look at other religions and we see them as mythological, these centaurs and all this kind of thing. But our symbols are just as mythological. The question I want to ask you is, do you want to live your life based on a maybe?
1: In one of my favorite poems, the Islamic mystic Hafiz says that we are all invited to join that dance. He says, every child has known God, not the God of names, not the God of don'ts, but the God who only knows four words and keeps repeating them, saying, come dance with me.
2: So it just seemed like Buddhist monk Dave reading a passage from a Buddhist monk about a Christian monk from all my Christian minister friends with my Christian friends on Easter. It just feels really delightful and happy.

0: speak for you. I'm not going to suggest your course of action. I will only speak for myself. It reminds me of the line of Patrick Henry. I think it was at St. John's Church in Richmond, Virginia. And I believe it was at the Virginia Convention. 1775, I know that. I remember quirky details like that. And remember, we don't declare our independence from England until a year later. July 4th is the day the document is written. It was actually written on the 2nd, but whatever. And Patrick Henry gives an impassioned speech, which you've heard before, or at least the latter half of it, when he said, "I know not what course others may take, but as for me, give me liberty or give me death. I know not what course others may take, but as for me, give me liberty or give me death." I have been deep in thought of late as to who we are as a people. I did not recognize the depth of threat to our civilization. I knew in time it existed. I did not realize the groundswell. I did not realize the threat to Christianity. I did not realize the threat to being a white person. Did not realize the threat to being a proud Texan and a proud American and what that meant. I didn't realize the threat to our cultural traditions. You know, the woman that almost won the governor's race in Wisconsin declaring that we should do away with Thanksgiving. That's laughable until it's not. I lived through COVID. I've seen some crazy things. I've seen the willingness of the madding crowd to do horrible, horrible things. I didn't realize the dangers that were posed to our nation to an extent that they are. And what it has done to me is lit a fire. But it's almost given me a degree of peace. Because I used to worry that if I said what I really believe, if I expressed my deepest concerns and thoughts and theories, that it would scare people. It would frighten them. Not because they're out of line, but because they're things that are never said in public. And now I've come to the conclusion that we are in real danger. You know, this is Mercury Morris and the 72 Miami Dolphins, who the only team to go undefeated through the season because the Patriots lost to the Giants in the Super Bowl, was when a team would go 5-0, 6-0, they would 8-0, they would always ask Mercury Morris, "Hey, are you worried they're going to beat your record?" When a team was 10-0. And he'd say, "Don't call me when they're in my city. Call me when they're on my block." Well, the dangers are on our block. And the worst part about the dangers, and this is what really scares me, is the unwillingness to express the danger, to call it a danger, because that would make you a bad person. And the fear of being called a bad person scares white people worse than anything else. I am convinced there are Americans, white Americans, that if a Muslim, black, Hispanic, alien, Eskimo, whoever it is, broke into their home, was raping their wife and killing their children, they wouldn't dare say to stop because someone would be waiting there with a clipboard and go, "Are you being racist?"
1: Tôi thương ông Michael Berry. Kịch show của ông tốt lắm.
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14: 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Then Trey Radel at 5 on 92.5 Fox News. Right.

And nobody knew where she was, but everybody was glad because she's a petulant, spoiled brat. But she's always running to get in front of the TV camera. And so nobody'd seen her in a while. So the rumors started spreading. What happened to her? Has she died? And everybody was relieved that we don't have to deal with her, but there's something weird going on. And then it leaked that she's in the loony bin. And her name is Lena Hidalgo, and she's certifiable. When I tell you she's crazy, like Mamdani, I don't like Mamdani. But he's not crazy. He's not one flew over the cuckoo's nest kind of deal. She's nuts. She's legitimately nuts. She's been in the funny farm many times. And I don't need to hear that your sister goes to therapy and that term is upsetting. Everything is available to be ridiculed. Being fat, being skinny, being old, being dead, all of it. That's what we do here. And the moment you need to correct me that we don't make jokes about that is the moment you don't understand our show. We make jokes about the very things you don't want us to make jokes about. And if you can't understand that, you're too literal to ever get this show. You'll never get us. Ever. So Loony Lena, she's in the nut farm. And the guy who actually runs the county, named Rodney Ellis, he's the overlord. He has one of those moments where he has a press conference and he says, "Don't worry, Lena's getting help, and I'm in charge now." And so there is this thing, it's the feminization of America, and it's a terrible, terrible trend. But it's the feminization of America where somebody can literally strangle their children and then say, "Oh, I was having an episode. I'm not doing well. I need help." And everybody joins in, the women and the men who carry their purses. They go, "It's true. Let's not hold anyone accountable or responsible. They're seeking help. They've admitted their fault." And so this feminization of American society leads to horrible results. The feminization of sports, the feminization of the corporate culture, the feminization of our military, and literally so, Elon Musk has talked about this, white males especially, toxic masculinity, all of these concepts are designed to break men. And some men break to the point that rather than, you know, like we did as kids when our when the teacher, you know, when we were trying to be little boys and she was like, "Knock it off." And we held it all together until we went out to recess and they went out and punched each other because that's what little boys do. Yeah. Now you got an increasing number of boys who have the white male beaten out of them. You remember that movie Misery? Was it Misery? What's the one where Kathy Bates was the author and she has James Caan and he's just about the point where he's healed up. And she breaks his ankles. Ooh, that's a brutal scene. Spoiler alert, huh? That's a brutal scene right there. I have watched some terrible things happen to James Caan. I watched him get beat. I mean, ankles broke and mentally broken in that movie. I watched him get shot to hell in The Godfather. James Caan has put me through a moment now. Anyway, so many men have been broken by this feminization. And that's what it's a plan. These teachers, they're all women telling little kids, "You're a bad person. You're a bad person for being white. Give this person an apology." I mean, they literally do this. Give this person an apology. James Talafrico was one of these teachers. He made his students write the Obama diaries. He made his students write a paper to him on how great Obama was. And that's one of the many reasons Obama has endorsed him. He talks at length about being a teacher. "As a teacher, I care about the children." There are some teachers who are freaks. There are some teachers who bring drag queens into the classroom. There are some teachers who tell the students to call them after hours, especially if you're unclear about your sexuality. Talafrico being one of the call me after hours teachers, by his own admission, before he realized he was going to be running for office.

0: office. So my point in all of this is there are a number of boys who were beaten down from such an early age that they decided it'd be better to be a girl. Man, I'm old enough to remember where women used to say, you don't know how hard it is to be a girl. It's hell being a girl. And I'm going to tell you the truth. They're right. I'm not pandering. It's a lot harder to be a girl. I'm married to one. You know, before we go out, I get aggravated if she's not ready on time. So now I just make up a false time. So if we need to leave at 7 to be there at 7:30, I tell her we need to be ready at 6:45. So you know what she does? She says, oh, if he says 6:45, I don't have to be ready till 7. Because I know what he's done after 37 years. So it's to give and take, give and take. And then we play out this same deal. I do this passive aggressive. And the reason I do passive aggressive, I'm not a passive aggressive person necessarily. But what passive aggressive becomes the manifestation of my attempt to be a nice guy. I am at my absolute worst when I try to be nice. I'm an ass by nature. And when I just allow myself to be an ass, everybody's happy and you know what you're doing. Well, he's an ass. That's like Trump, right? You know who and what he is. It's when I try to be a nice person and I'm like, you know what? This makes me so damn mad. I hate this. I told her to be ready. She didn't start on time. But I go, you know what? No, I'm not going to be that husband. I'm going to let it go. And I can't help myself. And then in the trying to be nice, I end up being worse and drag it out. But you get these men who've now been feminized to such an extent that they decide it's just easier to be a woman. Why on earth would you want to do that? First of all, that's not what God wanted you to be. He would have made you a woman. Secondly, fellas, do you know how much harder women have it? And if you're going, huh, my wife stays home all day. I'm out working. Trade for a week. My wife has done both sides of that. She said, you know what? When she was practicing law, she said, get up in the morning, go. And then we had help at home. And then she decided, no, I'm doing this. I'm staying at home. That's what God put me here for. But she's like, when you're going to the office, you get your coffee, you go, you check your email. That's easy. Raising kids, that's hard. Plus, they got to wear makeup, bras, and get their hair done. I push a comb through my hair and go out. 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
5: News. I'm Sue Guzman. Hurricane Isaias is expected to make landfall along the Gulf Coast late Friday. Fox Weather's Haley Myers in Mobile, Alabama.
6: We have hurricane warnings in effect for portions of the coast, along with storm surge warnings and watches as that surge becomes a growing concern. A peak surge, especially for Mobile Bay, could be anywhere as much as 7 feet on top of astronomical high tide. Multiple state governors have declared states of emergency while mandatory and voluntary evacuations are underway.
5: Isaias packing maximum sustained winds of 105 miles an hour. A convicted mass shooter's execution is going to be made public. Fox's Jared Halpern.
7: The December execution of Nadal Hassan will be live streamed, the Pentagon says. Hassan was convicted of killing 13 people and injuring dozens more in a mass shooting at Fort Hood in Texas in 2009.
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14: Amendment 3 could mean major property tax relief. So what's the holdup?
15: Everybody's got an opinion on your property taxes. I'm putting them all in the same room.
14: October 19th, Trey Radel hosts a live Amendment 3 debate with those for it and against it. You're invited. 5 to 8 p.m. at Seed to Table in Naples. 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You cast your ballot. 92.5 Fox News. Right all along.

0: Pop never claimed him. Classic rock never claimed him. Because he's classic rock that was popular in pop in a way that most classic rock isn't. Of course, the Eagles were that way, but everybody claimed the Eagles. Whereas Petty, people kind of forget he's out there. See, it's an interesting deal. I think the same is true of Dire Straits and Steve Miller Band as well. Should we just do a music show, Ramona, and be done with it? Politics is irritating me. Terribly. It's got me wound up. President Trump was in Texas yesterday. We have races far closer across the state. We have statewide races, including the race for the U.S. Senate, but also our governor, lieutenant governor, we call it light governor, all of them. There are four statewide candidates in Texas that are from Austin. Now, to put this into perspective, Austin is to Texas what Portland is to Oregon, what New York City is to the rest of the state of New York. The rest of the state is normal, decent, honorable. But you've got Austin, which is freakish. Homeless people everywhere, just like San Francisco. Homeless people everywhere. Drag queens running in and out of here. Crazy policies, a bankrupt city government. I mean, the whole thing is grotesque. It's absolutely grotesque. So President Trump comes to town. And his call to action, which I love, for Texans, you have to understand I have a son named Crockett, for Davy Crockett. We are proud Texans. My wife is from India, but she was Secretary of State of the state of Texas, and Stephen F. Austin, after whom the city and universities are named for, was the first Secretary of State. We are steeped in all things Texas. We love Texas. You'll never find, there's a meme that says, I wish Americans loved America the way Texans love Texas. There is no group of people that love the state they live in like the people of Texas. President Trump making a call to that sense of pride and honor and dignity in Texans at the rally in San Antonio.
1: But what a privilege it is for me to be here to intro our...
2: For decades, Texas has been the state where people flee to escape the economic oppression and social collapse of Democrat-run California, New York, Illinois, and other failing blue states. But if Talafrico and the Democrats get their way, all of that squalor, misery, poverty, homelessness, you know, I said it the other day, when the blues get in, everything becomes dirty. The streets are dirty. The doorknobs going into stores are dirty. The sidewalks are filthy, dirty. Everything becomes dirty and has a bad smell. But we're going to escape all that lawlessness, corruption, dysfunction that's coming to destroy your beloved state of Texas if this guy ever got in. And remember this, proud long ago patriots of the Lone Star State will never forgive you for what you have done if you let that happen. We got to get the best guy. He'll be one of the best. I'll tell you what. He'll be one of the best senators that we have in this country. You watch. I know my people.
0: And then he called upon the Texas spirit and the great Texans of the past, from Davy Crockett to Jim Bowie to William Barrett Travis.
2: You like meat a lot, I think, Ken. I have a feeling Ken likes meat. But your state is known for some of the toughest men and strongest women in the nation. And that our nation has ever produced legends like Davy Crockett, Jim Bowie, William Travis, who fought the Alamo. I want to go see the Alamo. I like the Alamo. Those Texas heroes would be rolling over in their graves at the mere sight of Talafrico trying to become a senator from Texas. The people of Texas are not going to let weak, gutless, self-hating, transgender-promoting freak shows destroy everything that we've built. So you need to go and vote for Ken Paxton.
0: Amen. Let me close the segment by something very personal. I've always had mentors who were older than me, and I always asked them, as they were older in their career, 60s, 70s, and above, what's your greatest regret? And it was either a marriage that they allowed to fail or that they weren't as good a parent that they wanted to be. Every time. And this is my message to you. It's never too late to be a better dad. Nick Saban retired a year and a half ago. In my opinion, the greatest college coach of all time. Even better than Bear Bryant, for considering winning. ESPN put together a 30 for 30 on him, and they talk a lot about his greatest regret, which was his father, his time as a father.
3: Your job required so much commitment and so much time. That's the one thing I regret.
4: Daddy's at work practicing, and we're going to play Florida State. Yuck.
5: Nick is very stoic, and having children, I think, forces you to express yourself.
6: Very early in our marriage, we knew we wanted to have children. We tried to have children. Probably 15 years worth of some infertility things.
7: And we decided, let's try adopting kids.
6: Just a wonderful blessing, a wonderful way to have a family. You know, I can't imagine our life without Nicholas and Kristen. It would just be all football.
3: But if I have one regret, is the sacrifice you make of not being able to see your family grow up and to participate in all the things that you would like to participate in with them.
8: You know, when he was working for Belichick, he'd be gone for 2 weeks at a time. And if he was getting home, it was probably at 2 a.m.
4: He's gonna make it, yay!
9: A lot of my memories start in East Lansing when we were at Michigan State. I played soccer and I was on the little dance team and things like that. So I had really like kind of planted my feet in that soil. I didn't realize that can change so quickly. You know, in the end, it was, this is your dad's career, and we all make these sacrifices.
6: Daddy! The whole family has to buy in that daddy's job comes first.
3: The one thing for me that I remember most about having children was it was created a heightened awareness to the responsibility that you had, not just to Miss Terry, but to the kids, to try to do things the right way. And it was a motivation to do a good job so that you could provide for them in a first-class way.
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12: Peak season, a wave in the Atlantic, A disturbance in the Caribbean. A storm in the Gulf. Not every system threatens Southwest Florida, but every system gets watched by Wink meteorologists who live here, who've ridden out the same storms you have. Every advisory, every shift in the track, every hour it matters. When the tropics turn, turn to Wink. Wink News, the Weather Authority.
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0: has some must-see TV coming up. I'm hearing Keith Morrison is investigating a bombshell. You don't want to miss this.
1: Tonight on Dateline, we investigate a fraud. James Tallarico, a Mr. Potato Head face with a terrible part in his hair, and even worse, politics.
2: Poverty is violence. Pollution is violence. And yes, prison is violence.
1: Trying to win a Senate seat in Texas, a Christian who hates Christianity.
3: And so I hope in the U.S. Senate that I can continue my fight against Christian nationalism, because it is fundamentally unchristian. It is a betrayal of Jesus of Nazareth, his life, his death, and his teachings.
1: A man touting a girlfriend who the whole world knows doesn't exist.
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1: James Tallarico. 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
2: Defending trans Texas is something we have to do every day at the state capitol. 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
0: What's amazing about all this, and it's important to remember, is it's not that he received a questionnaire he had to answer. He is choosing to make this the issue that he gets in your face about. Hotkey Q, Ramon. This is Tallarico on Twitter. He's talking about systems.
3: I think we have to understand, especially for the white educators that are on this call, that these violent hierarchies, these systems, white supremacy, heteropatriarchy, economic exploitation, those things have colonized our own mind.
0: Folks, when someone speaks in these terms, we can talk about war in a way across a table. Negotiators, you know, Henry Kissinger can be dispatched to discuss the effects, or Churchill in his beautiful English can discuss what's going to happen. You know, when Neville Chamberlain went to discuss the Sudetenland that Hitler had just invaded, and he came back and said, there will be peace in our time. And of course, it made a fool of him as not having stood up to Hitler. But you can talk across the table in nice terms with a nice wine and some cheese in a charcuterie plate, and served by beautiful women in the castle. But war itself is brutal. It's gory and disgusting and smells awful. That's the thing when you read the accounts of people who see war, how bad it smells. And it jars the mind for the rest of that person's life. But the language of war is very pretty. For those of us who don't ever go, we love to talk about bombing things into oblivion, because we don't have to live with it. When they talk in this way about, when he walks into a room of teachers, or in that case, he's on a Zoom call with teachers, and he says that your mind has been colonized by these economic systems and political systems, it's very important that people understand what he's talking about doing. You know, you can talk about COVID being a virus and an epidemic, and there was a public health response. But let's talk about what really happened. Ramon's sister, who happened to be a nurse, her son was 27 at the time. How old was he? He was 27 years old. He was one of the first people to get it. And he's a legitimate case. Like, he was going to die. He was supposed to die. He did die. They kept bringing him back, or he kept coming back. His mother would go to the hospital. She wasn't allowed in to see her son, who's dying. And the nurses would call her and say, Martha, was it Martha, right? Marisol, Martha was, yeah, okay, differences, okay. And they would call Marisol and say, hey, he's not going to make it. He's going to die in a few hours. If you want to come up here, we'll sleep you in the back door. They were violating protocol for one of their own. Because the way it was supposed to work is your child was supposed to die, and you weren't there with them. People's grandmas and grandpas died alone with no loved one there to take care of them. So we can talk about that was the cruelty of an authoritarian government. If you saw the Chinese army landing on our southern shore and come ashore in their uniforms with their guns and their tanks, you wouldn't go, well, I don't know. You know, Paxton, you know, he and his wife got a divorce. You'd go, you know what? I don't care what it takes. All hands on deck. That has to be stopped. What in the world are we talking about here? James Tallarico has never raised a child, doesn't have a child. And I would argue, well, you get my point. And yet he lectures parents that if your child goes to school and they convince your child that he needs to have his wiener cut out and his entire body rooted out and be put on hormones so that his voice is not as deep and he starts growing breasts and changes his entire identity. This is irreversible, mind you, irreversible. That if you don't buy into that, Mr. Jones, Mr. heteronormative, patriarchal fellow from yesteryear, if you don't buy into that, it is child abuse. He's telling you what child abuse is. We can't just say, well, you know, he got a quirk over on the side. This is what he chooses to lead with. You think he woke up one morning and came up with this on his own? You don't do that. This stuff they come up with, it's so wacky, so crazy, and yet they all have the same view on it. And nobody talked about it yesterday. All of a sudden today, it's the number one issue. We all have to talk about it. Do you understand why? There are outside influences. And I know it sounds crazy to say these things. It sounds conspiratorial, like every other conspiracy. I mean, they wouldn't actually create COVID out of a lab, right? For a number of years, maybe 15 years, maybe more, Top Tax Defenders has been a sponsor of my show out of Houston. 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
12: Isaias intensifies ahead of landfall. I'm Sue Guzman, Fox News. Hurricane Isaias has strengthened to a Category 2 storm, now threatening parts of Mississippi, Alabama, and the Florida Panhandle. Fox Weather's Haley Meyer is in Mississippi, where people are somewhat relieved.
13: A lot of the AI models had this landfall further east, more so across the Alabama-Florida line. It seems like that's going to be the likely trajectory of this. Now, yes, here in Pascagoula, we still have hurricane warnings in effect. We're still going to be looking at possibly 70-plus mile-per-hour winds come tomorrow evening and heading into the overnight early Saturday morning. Lots of heavy rain, but it'll be in and out fairly quickly. Where I actually have some more concerns is across the Florida Panhandle. Southern Alabama, even Mobile, Alabama as well, where the maximum storm surge of close to 7 feet is still possible.
12: Isaias currently packing maximum sustained winds of 105 miles an hour. The Pentagon announcing the firing squad execution of Fort Hood shooter Nidal Hassan is going to be live streamed. War Secretary Pete Hegseth says President Trump approved the move for the first military execution in more than 65 years. That execution will take place at Fort Hood on December 3rd. Hassan was convicted of killing 13 people and injuring 32 others in a mass shooting at a military base in 2009. President Trump ruling out new attacks now against Iran before Election Day next month.
14: The U.S. will not be attacking Iran anytime prior to the November 3rd midterm elections, President Trump says. Writing in a social media post, his administration is having productive discussions with the Islamic Republic of Iran. He says U.S. sanctions and a naval blockade will remain in full force, and oil will continue to transit through the Strait of Hormuz. In recent days, the president has signaled he believes the conflict with Iran will end soon with either a deal or renewed airstrikes.
12: Fox's Jared Halpern reporting. 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

0: Sort of the shot heard round the world, but it is the penny passed round the world. It has made national news, and it's right here in our backyard. Happens to be a show sponsor, but more importantly, a good friend. And the fellow who was singularly responsible for bringing Eddie Money to the RCC multiple times, the Money Man, Kenny Duncan Jr. Welcome to the program, sir.
1: Michael, how are you?
0: So the news of, our government shutting down the penny, we're no longer going to make the penny, it's not worth what we've gone in. Now there's talk about the nickel. I think some people would be happy if we could do away with hard currency altogether, which makes many of us very uncomfortable. And aside from that, and you're in the gold, silver, and collectible industry, interesting coins that are worth more than whether it be Confederate money or Union money or money from Egypt from 1,000 years ago. This penny that has now become rather famous that fell into your hands. First of all, can you tell the story about the penny and how this became famous?
1: Yes, I can. So in 1943, due to war efforts, Congress decided to stop making cents out of copper because we needed that for ammunition. So they used a zinc-coated steel in 1943 and 1944. A few billion of those coins were made and put into circulation, and collectors rushed to them because obviously they were different than the copper ones they had seen since 1856. It's rumored that there were planchets that were made out of bronze mistakenly mixed in with the ones that were now zinc-coated, and 17 examples of a 1943 bronze cent escaped the mint. And what's cool about it is that normally when errors were made, mint employees would take them or they would go to the mint director or high-ranking members of Congress, but these actually were truly mixed into bags and put out into circulation.
0: And how do we know this? Did someone later reveal it?
1: Yeah, so I mean, I think they started looking back as some of these discoveries were made, because they were made probably in 47 was the first time anybody picked one up. Actually, there's a funny story out there that Henry Ford actually offered a car for one. It was widely popular, and it wasn't until 1947 where a boy in Massachusetts found one in cafeteria change, and that was the one that really got people going. And just a side note, that coin just sold in 2019 for over $200,000, by the way.
0: Wow. Wow. Okay, so did you say there are only six? How many of these pennies do we suspect fell into general circulation?
1: We have the 17th known example.
0: Okay. All right. And so how did you end up with this penny?
1: So the coin was found in the 60s by a family in Fort Worth. And we have some news clippings, and we have letters from numismatists around the Fort Worth area that there's three ways to really identify the copper coin or the bronze coin from a zinc plated coin. And number one, does it stick to a magnet? This coin, due to a new, told by a numismatist, did not stick to a magnet. It weighed 3.1 grams and the steel cent weighed 2.7. And a lot of times they would alter a 1948 coin and basically shave off to make it look like a three. So this coin checked all three boxes, was authenticated by PCGS. It was brought to a local Houston appraiser through a coin club contact, and then finally brought to us.
0: Ramon, I'm going to employ a term very naturally that Kenny taught me a few months ago. He's providing the provenance of the coin. That's known as the provenance, the things behind it that kind of offer up not just the coin itself, but all the background behind it. Sorry, Kenny, I had to offer some vocabulary to Ramon. He doesn't know about all these things the way I do. So this person brought this coin to you and offered to sell it to you?
1: Yes, so it was the appraiser basically middlemanned it for the family. And we went through a negotiation period and ultimately bought the coin.
0: And will you, every time I ask you about something cool that I point out, it's always, well, I'm not actually going to sell that one because I'm fond of it, but generally that would go for this amount. Is this something, obviously it's a conversation piece, is this something you'll keep because it's taken on a value beyond that, or will you sell this to the highest bidder?
1: We would never auction an item like this. This is something that we would place with a collector who we feel like understands the rarity. It's not, nor is it something that we really need to sell. So the plan as right now, we put it out in our showroom. We've had plenty of people come in to take a look at it, hold it, and take pictures of it. And that's really where we plan on it staying.
0: Do you have an idea of what the market value of this would be?
1: It's north of $250,000.
0: Oh, wow. For a penny.
1: Yeah, exactly.
0: Okay. Crazy. So everything I've ever bought for you comes in that same case. I don't know if there's a term for it. It's kind of white at the bottom and has the clear glass and it clasps shut and then it has.
1: Correct.
0: How would someone present this? Is there someone that you trust? If you say, if I paid $250,000 for a penny to put on my wall and secure it, who would do that? Who would be the shop that would do that?
1: I've gotten recommendations. We actually had some stuff done by our mutual friend of ours, Joel Bartsch, who actually is very well versed in being able to make really nice high end displays for items like this.
0: Joel Bartsch is the head of the Houston Museum of Natural Science, Ramon. Let's just say they know a little something about presenting things for your review. When this was brought in to you, did you even for a second doubt that this was authentic and say, well, I need to do some research? Or did you immediately say, yeah, that's it?
1: Oh, I knew immediately. Number one, I knew, and sheepishly, I knew because of the third-party grading service that was used. I think that's really why a lot of these coins sat in family safety deposit boxes or under the bed for so long, is because there wasn't really anybody that definitively said, hey, I know for certain that this is real. And when grading company, third-party grading became popular in the mid-80s, it really took people's opinions out of it, and you actually had a guarantee behind it. So, I obviously talked to that grading service and talked to them in depth about the coin and understood the way they graded it. I'll tell you a funny thing about the way they graded it. So some of the examples I've come
0: I'm up against a break. Wait right there. Hold with me. I want to ask you to come back and answer that question. I also want to ask what gold is doing in an era of was inflation that's starting to pull back. And then I want to ask you about collectibles. If you're on your cell phone and at the shop, I want you to walk through and I want to talk about the collectible industry now and how that has changed. Coming up, Kenny Duncan Jr. of U.S. Coins.
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16: 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Right all along.

0: Now come over here, boy.
1: Sam, I'd say this is a penny from heaven, worth $250,000. That's a penny right there. As a kid, Kenny, like probably a lot of people, I had a piggy bank, and my dad would give me whatever was in his piggy bank. And I can remember, you didn't have to bust either one of them. Well, I had a little yellow safe. It was about

0: the wheat pennies. And it was always such a treat to catch a special wheat penny or to catch a coin that was really old. My dad kept all that stuff for years. It still does. He gave it to me. Good stuff. So the rarest coin that's ever brought in your shop, is this it?
1: Not rarest. I mean, I guess it's a pretty good question. I haven't really thought of it in those terms. So one out of 64 million would be the rarity scale, or the odds of basically finding what we have in our shop now. There are some coins that we've owned that have been a one of one or one of five or one of 10 that were multiple seven figure coins. So it's not necessarily the most expensive, but I would say it's the, out of errors, it's the most popular error. It's the king of errors in numismatics, and definitely one of the most recognizable.
0: It strikes me the way you say it, and under, like, as a baseball fan, this sort of seems like it would play best, is the fact that it is an error makes it that much more desirable, as opposed to just being something that was in short supply.
1: Right. Yeah, I think that's a great way to put it, and that's the same way we see it. It wasn't meant to be. Right. It wasn't really ever meant to escape the mint in bags with mixed in with the others. And that's what makes it so attractive.
0: So we have 84 individual show sponsors right now, and we have 14 who've been with us for 10 years or more, and 15 who've been with us for 15 years or more. So 29 out of the 84 for a minimum of 10, some for more than that. U.S. Coins, obviously, one of those, which is pretty amazing and unheard of in our industry. When I first met you, you were next door to where you are now. You own both of those buildings, and you were it was gold and silver and precious metals. Let's talk about where gold is today, because I was looking through. I screenshot things that I read so I can keep them for later, and I was cleaning out old messages, and it was screenshots of gold prices. And it was watching over the months, which I didn't realize till I go back and read these months later or years later, the striking price of gold heights. Where is gold today, and what has gold done as a result of inflation?
1: Gold today sits right around $4,100, and it has taken probably a 5 to 7% haircut in the last trading period, just based on some of the Fed numbers and stronger dollar. But the fact that it still sits over 4,000 just still has a scratch in our heads, to be honest.
0: Yeah, I would say that. Is gold trading for you up, down, or about the same steady?
1: We are selling more to clients now than we ever have been.
0: And is that inflation related?
1: I believe so. Yes, I believe, and it's funny because it's really big money that's coming in. The selling to us has almost ceased in terms of people just wanting to put the metal in their portfolio at some number.
0: Interesting. Several years ago, and you'll know about month and year, but several years ago, I called you. There was a line of people at the shop, and gold had just hit a particular number. It wasn't where it is now. And I remember, and I said, you know, these demographically, I didn't expect these to be people. You said, well, they're coming in to sell us their gold. And you told me the story. I remember I was driving because I'd just driven down I-10. You told me the story. You said, there are like a woman that comes in that she has her wedding ring from 83. That, you know, now they're divorced and it's worth real money. Or the guy who had an old nugget ring or gold nugget chain.
1: Yeah.
0: And now that's worth enough money that, you know, they're digging through stuff and going, I don't need that old thing. Where is silver now was going to be my question.
1: Silver has just started to trade just in the last 24 hours under $60 for the first time since January. So we've seen, look, silver's like the little brother to gold, right? Silver has more of an industrial tie-in. So when things look a little bleak on the inflation side, silver seems to take a little bit of a hit, more so than gold. And then central banks are still buying a ton of gold. They're not buying silver. So you see that dip a little bit more when you see

0: inflationary concerns.
1: There is a town just south, I think it's south of Aspen, called Basalt, and it was a silver mine town, and you probably know this, but in the 1880s, it had a momentary burst, and the reason was because of silver, and I guess there was parity of gold and silver, and I think it was Grover Cleveland who said, no, we're knock it off, we're not doing that, and the town spent over 50 years, there was a series of buildings built for 10 years, and then nothing built for 55 years until skiing became real big, and then fly fishing and all these sorts of things. But it was all based on silver. Silver is such a fascinating commodity because you hear so little about it. And I called you at one point because I had read that silver trading was up. Do you remember month and year of when that was? But it got real hot there for a little while.
0: It got real hot in March of 2020. Is when we really started to see things take off.
1: And what was that about?
0: I mean, there was supposedly a run on banks when COVID started to heat up. And it was lines out of the door of people trying to buy physical product. And we still have never seen anything like that era.
1: In all your years?
0: Never. Not even close.
1: Really?
0: No, never. Not even close. I mean, pandemonium. It was insanity. There was literally people clamoring to buy this metal because it was at the time, it was $11 an ounce. And it just, when the stock market started to take a really big hit, started to limit down, people were trying to go to banks. They were limiting cash output and people just freaked out. And they
1: makes sense. Hold with me for just a moment. I'm going to ask Kenny Duncan Jr. to tell you the story he told me of how the term Dixie for the South came about. Spoiler alert, it's related to a New Orleans note.
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1: For a number of years, maybe 15 years, maybe more, Top Tax Defenders has been a sponsor of my show out of Houston, and I have been sending them people over the years. 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
10: Fox News, I'm Ted Linder. Hurricane Isaias is now a Category 2 storm, expected to make landfall on the Gulf Coast Friday night. National Hurricane Center Director Michael Brennan stressing the concerns about wind damage from the storm.
11: We also have the potential for strong hurricane force winds, damaging winds along portions of the Mississippi, Alabama, and Florida Gulf Coast. The danger for that high winds and some wind damage extends well inland into portions of Alabama and Georgia as well.
10: The storm now with sustained winds of 105 miles an hour. Follow the latest on the storm with the Fox Weather app. And ICE agents have shot and wounded a 28-year-old man in New York City during an attempted arrest on Thursday while a 5-year-old child sat in the back of an SUV. The shooting sparking an angry reaction from bystanders. The man shot in the neck but is expected to survive. The child was not hurt. Federal agents reportedly investigating possible gang links. 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
16: 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Right, all along.

0: Ah, yes, Penny in the Quarters. Very well played, Ramon. Very well played. I am hearing from folks in the industry that Kenny Duncan Jr., after this very rare find, has come to be known as Penny Kenny in the industry. That is his new name at numismatics. Okay. Numismatics. Well, what is the ones? What is the tools? That's pneumatic, right?
1: Those are pneumatic.
0: Pneumatic. Okay. So numismatic and pneumatic. Okay. I got it. All right. Okay. You were about to finish your story. Do you remember what that was? It's been a minute.
1: Absolutely not. But I did have a story from the first break. Can I go into it real quick?
0: Yeah. Go ahead.
1: All right. So the bronze scent that we bought, I've seen examples in really high mint state grade, which means that they were pulled out early. But what I find unique about the coin that we had is it actually is the one of the lowest grades that has ever been reported, which means that coin was literally in circulation for probably passed through thousands of hands. So thousands of people touched a $200,000 coin and had no idea.
0: Those stories are fun, right? It's somebody wins The Voice and becomes nationally famous, and the day before they were a greeter at Walmart or whatever.
1: Exactly.
0: They're fun because they're so rare, and they make us stop and look at things anew that are happening all around us all the time. I love that. So I came over even before you had stocked your new big, beautiful showroom with collectibles. I came over and saw when you built out your podcast studio. Kenny does a wonderful podcast, by the way. Well, first of all, tell the details on that for anyone who wants to listen.
1: The Coin Shop Podcast is a podcast we started in 2020, really, and picked up speed in 2021, just talking about the daily life of a coin shop owner and really a tool for other coin shop owners to learn some of the or navigate some of the nuances of having a coin shop, because they are, it really is a true testament to small business, right? You're providing liquidity and hopefully giving honest answers to people because they just have no clue about what they have. So that was really what why we decided to do it. And we love doing it. It's slowed down a little bit here, but we've got some really cool things coming down the pipeline.
0: You have expanded into, I'm not sure if it's because if it's a passion or a pure business, but I know it's built relationships with the late Pete Rose, Ric Flair, a number of the memorabilia and collectibles and live shows and autograph business and all that. Tell me how all that happened.
1: Yeah, so again, that was more of a passion project. I grew up collecting sport cards. My first job was 12 years old. I was at our first coin shop, which was Gulf Coast Coins in Sharpstown Mall, and we had a little section for sport cards. And I worked my butt off for every summer, and I spent every dime ripping packs of baseball cards. And that got real popular again here probably in 2017, and then just got rampant during COVID. And we went on a mission to try to make precious metal collectibles that were rooted in intrinsic metals, so that you had something extra in your collectible, not just cardboard. So that's what we did. And you're right. We made some crazy relationships, and some of the businesses that we have now have been a direct correlation of the relationships we've made in that industry.
0: I hate LeBron James's politics, and I hate that he flops. I've never been a fan of him. I think he's a phenomenal player. But I loved your LeBron James story on the autograph, because talk about a one-of-one. Can you tell that?
1: Yeah, so we bought a piece. Actually, it was sold to me by a good friend of mine, and he brought it in, and it was a quad auto of LeBron James in high school, basically trying out his autograph in four different ways. And the paper, the way the story was told to us, was crumbled and thrown in the trash. And when you look at the back of the paper, it's got some tape residue, where the story also says that a teacher that picked that paper up out of the trash bin and it later had it framed and put it up there because she knew that she, in her heart, LeBron was going to be somebody. And yeah, I bought it from a diehard collector. I took it to Fanatics Fest. I actually We figured out a way to get to LeBron James. We showed it to him. We videoed it at the interaction, and it went just absolutely viral. And, that piece is also sitting in the store somewhere.
0: And the Ric Flair connection, people love Ric Flair. It is crazy what a brand he has built.
1: We took Ric Flair to New York City, and we were on eBay Live. This is when eBay Live was really starting to kick in, the live shopping craze that is all the world right now. We took Ric Flair on eBay Live, and that was to launch a product that we did in collaboration with him, and that was one heck of experience, I got to tell you. He's an interesting dude.
0: It is my position that Pete Rose may be the single greatest baseball player of all time. And I'm a guy that grew up reading about Rogers Hornsby and Tris Speaker. I'm not just lightly saying that. I think in terms of what he did, how he did it, and the length of time he did it, not just statistically, he was. And I remember being so depressed, I went to the Forum Shops in Vegas because I had heard he would set up shop there every afternoon. And I remember going in and seeing him sitting there, because if he'd been in the Hall of Fame, he wouldn't have had to do that all day, but that's how he paid his bills before he died. And I remember just feeling sad to the point of tears that this great legend of baseball had been treated this way or had ended up in this situation. Yes, he gambled, but my God, I know that y'all had some association with him before he passed.
1: Yeah, we did. We made the last product of him in his collaboration. Unfortunately, we launched our product, and a few weeks later, he passed away.
0: Did that increase the value?
1: I don't know. I definitely don't want to make more money on someone's passing. But, yeah, I mean, did it drive sales? I mean, people, it really had already sold really well, and then the secondary market had sold even better afterwards. But he was actually pretty fun to work with. He really loved the product and took time with it and really, you know, really looked at it and enjoyed it and actually kept the piece, which was pretty funny. It was an interesting time dealing with him. He was a pretty cool guy.
0: What a story. What a legend. We use the word legend all too often, but man, what a true legend that guy was. Kenny Duncan
1: Jr.
0: Talk
1: about how many hits.
0: Oh, how many hits over how many years? And the batting average and the intensity and the slide and the fights and the coaching and playing, the number of positions that he made all-star at. It just goes on and on. He is one of my all-time favorites. Kenny Duncan Jr., U.S. Coins, it's on I-10 near Federal American Grill. Stop by, even if you're not ready to buy or sell anything, just go in and look at the cool stuff. They have some of the most amazing things. Always a pleasure. Appreciate your support of our show and your friendship, my man.
1: Hey, thanks, Michael. See you soon.
2: Michael Berry
0: Penny
2: Show.
0: Penny Kenny now. 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
11: 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Think about the amount of time that people are listening to the weather and news broadcasts. One adult checking the news ought to be enough. An endless barrage of the news can add dangerously to anxiety, or sometimes it can do the opposite and make kids even indifferent to the storm. A child glued to a TV set may be a child who's terrified. Talk to them, get them to watch a movie, or do anything else like helping to prepare food.
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0: one to steal his girlfriend, 'cause she's pretty, but she lives in another city, and she's super into him. They go shopping to the gym, and when the gym bros look at her, he stares them down and says,
1: "No, sir, you cannot have her, 'cause she's..."

0: Well, I was going to play something if I can take a moment, and that is that James Tallarico has gone missing. I have on relatively reliable authority he is in a complete and utter meltdown. And by the way, cut the guy some slack, wouldn't you be? Imagine if you had to go out and play RuPaul film that show and give the story of your life. It'd be weird, wouldn't it? Because that's not who and what you are. Well, Tallarico is having to be something he's not all day, every day. And he's having to lie. And we got all these clips. And now the media, and this is why Democrats melt down. When you finally ask them a question, hey, you said this. They go, oh, you're not supposed to question me with what I've already said. So now Tallarico's canceling all these events. He's not showing up at anything. Where in the world is James Tallarico? Where is he hiding out? It's been 9 days since anyone has seen the, I'll use this in quote, man. They've canceled all his events. He wants to be a senator from Texas, but he can't show his face in Texas. I have a good idea where he might be hiding.
1: The story you're about to hear is true. Only the names have been changed, especially his. This is The City, Houston, Texas. Saturday night. It was humid. It's always humid. I work missing politicians. My name's Friday. 11:04 p.m. We got a tip. James Tallarico was entering a drag brunch at night. That's not a brunch. Somebody's lying. 11:09, Montrose. The doorman asked for ID. I showed him my badge. He said, cute. I said, thank you, sir. 11:14, question a witness. 6'4", sequins, goes by Anita Cocktail. She was standing next to a gentleman named Ben Dover. I asked if she'd seen the representative. She said, she's seen everybody, honey. I said, ma'am, I need specifics. She said, I needed a lot of things. 11:31, lip sync to Cher. I don't know who Cher is. She's not in the system. 11:47, tipped a dollar. Department policy. Asked for a receipt. They laughed. I wrote it on a napkin. 12:02 a.m., the representative was not located. Neither was my partner. Last seen on stage, judges gave him a 9. Tallarico remains at large. The sequins were never recovered.
0: President Trump announcing last night that he will be awarding the Presidential Medal of Freedom to Roger Clemens. That's even better than the Hall of Fame. That's pretty awesome. This was President Trump talking in San Antonio about the fact that James Tallarico is not the image of Texas that we project.
2: For decades, Texas has been the state where people flee to escape the economic oppression and social collapse of Democrat-run California, New York, Illinois, and other failing blue states. But if Tallarico and the Democrats get their way, all of that squalor, misery, poverty, homelessness, you know, I said it the other day, when the blues get in, everything becomes dirty. The streets are dirty. The doorknobs going into stores are dirty. The sidewalks are filthy, dirty. Everything becomes dirty and has a bad smell. But we're going to escape all that lawlessness, corruption, dysfunction that's coming to destroy your beloved state of Texas if this guy ever got in. And remember this, proud, long ago patriots of the Lone Star State will never forgive you for what you have done if you let that happen. We got to get the best guy. He'll be one of the best. I'll tell you what, he'll be one of the best senators that we have in this country. You watch. I know my people. I know my people.
0: There is a widely, widely quoted study that thesis that was published, some of the most popular scholarship to come out of a university environment in the social sciences in the entirety of what was probably the 80s. It's by a man named James Q. Wilson, who's another professor involved as well. It was called the Broken Pane Theory, or the Broken Window Pane Theory. And it went like this. If you drive through a neighborhood and you see a busted window pane, and it remains there, then there is a sense of rot and decay. And so you will throw your bottle down. They studied people who would litter in towns where there was already litter, but where there was a don't mess with Texas mindset, they didn't litter, right? When things are clean, you keep them clean. When things are dirty, you don't care, because what would it matter anyway? And tidiness and cleanliness and hygiene and pride, they all go with that. He's right about that. And it's been studied. And so that's why if you want to clean up the inner city, you're going to have to do the one thing that the local activists don't want you to do. You're going to have to arrest the 40-ounce boys sitting on the corner that all have warrants out, and you have to take them down, and their mamas are going to come down. He's a good boy. He's a good boy. No, he's a bad person. He has warrants out, and he's going to go, and he's going to serve 72 hours in jail, and then we're going to prosecute him for the violent crimes, and we're going to make him pay for the children that he's fathered. And when you clean it up, that's why when San Francisco decided a shoplifting theft of fewer than $1,000 will not even be prosecuted. So you have the two-man crew coming in, one of them holding a trash bag, and they're literally ringing up in their head. All right, that's about $990. All right, we'll be back tomorrow just buying our regular stuff. And so what you do is a slippery slope of crime and decay. But when you take such things seriously and you prosecute criminals, that's what you get.
3: Ladies and gentlemen, Elvis has left the building. Thank you and good night.
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10: The first hurricane of the Atlantic season heads to the Gulf Coast. I'm Ted Lindner, Fox News. Alabama, Florida, and Georgia have declared states of emergency as Hurricane Isaias barrels towards the Alabama-Florida coastline. Mandatory evacuations have been issued for thousands of people. The storm is now a Category 2 with 105-mile-an-hour winds. Fox Weather's Robert Ray is in Pensacola with more.
11: Hurricane Isaias is strengthening, potentially going to become that major Category 3 hurricane. We're going to experience wind, we're going to experience storm surge, and we're going to have rains. This is no joke of a system. The first hurricane to form in the Atlantic Basin of this season. This is go time. And the Florida coast here, as well as Louisiana, Mississippi, Alabama, and by the way, 26 states all the way from here, all the way up into the Northeast, will feel some kind of impacts with potential tornadoes, lots of rain, and we'll have to see. Safety, number one.
10: Isaias expected to make landfall around 11 p.m. Eastern time Friday night, somewhere between Pensacola, Florida, and Gulf Shores, Alabama. The Pentagon says the firing squad executioner of Fort Hood shooter Nidal Malik Hassan will be live streamed following Secretary of War Pete Hegseth's announced the execution would be public. The execution is set for December 3rd at Fort Hood. Hassan was convicted of killing 13 and wounding 32 at the base back in November of 2009. After a record 265 consecutive days at sea without a port call, the USS Abraham Lincoln back home in San Diego sounding its horns Thursday as it entered the bay. On Wednesday, War Secretary Pete Hegseth presented the carrier and its strike group with a Presidential Unit Citation, the military's highest award for extraordinary heroism by a unit in combat. 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
20: That heat's going to be out there for one more day.
21: Temperatures being 30 degrees above average.
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0: From the heartland of America and the gateway to the West, good morning, good evening, wherever you may be, across the nation, around the world. I'm George Norrie, and this is Coast to Coast AM. Later tonight, the mysterious world, Ireland. Looking forward to that. Here's what's happening. Hurricane Isaias is continuing to strengthen in the Gulf of Mexico after becoming the first Atlantic hurricane of the season, and is expected to make landfall along the northern Gulf Coast later this week as a dangerous Category 2 hurricane. Isaias is expected to approach the coast by tomorrow, with landfall currently estimated to be sometime late Friday or early Saturday between the Gulf Shores, Alabama, and Pensacola, Florida. Prayers for everybody out that way. President Donald Trump promised that the U.S. would not attack Iran before the midterm elections, tempering rising crude oil prices as well. He also touted productive conversations with Iran, though he did not provide specifics. The Houthis, as a matter of fact, claim to have hit Saudi Arabia's main airport with a ballistic missile the third time this week. The Iran-backed rebels have claimed an attack on the facility amid Yemen's escalating civil war there. And new videos obtained exclusively by CBS News show Iranian attacks on a major U.S. military base in Kuwait as the war with Iran kicked off 7 months ago. With more, here's Tom Danheiser.
1: Well, George, House Speaker Mike Johnson is hailing Operation Epic Fury as a success, saying Iran had been dangerously close to having a nuclear weapon and predicting the country's economic collapse would force Tehran to reach an agreement with the U.S. The U.S. Treasury Department sanctioned 17 tankers and their owners as part of Operation Economic Outcast, aiming at dismantling Iran's remaining shadow fleet network. This as Iran declared Thursday that it won't cease uranium enrichment, according to Mohammad Islami, the head of Iran's Atomic Energy Organization. U.S. President Donald Trump spoke with Israeli Prime Minister Benjamin Netanyahu on the anniversary of the October 7 attacks, reflecting on the horribly tragic attacks while warning that Hamas and its allies are paying a steep price for the assault. Meanwhile, Yemen's government forces said they carried out thousands of strikes against Houthi targets as part of Operation Dawn of Yemen. The Iran-backed Houthis have been launching attacks at Saudi Arabia in recent weeks. And Secretary of War Pete Hegseth welcomed the USS Abraham Lincoln crew home after more than 300 days at sea, hailing its combat deployment against Iran. George?
0: Thank you, Tom. Meanwhile, Defense Secretary Pete Hegseth said that the public, you, will be able to watch the execution of the Fort Hood, Texas shooter by firing squad. I predict it could be one of the highest rated television shows ever. The U.S. has not held a public execution in 90 years, and Hegseth's remarks raised questions about how the military would allow people to watch. Nidal Hassan, who was convicted of killing 13 people in 2009 shooting, is scheduled to be executed by firing squad on December 3rd at Fort Hood near Killeen, Texas. More than 122,000 cases of Gatorade are being recalled voluntarily due to undeclared food dyes, according to the FDA. The recalled cases of Gatorade Lemon Lime, Gatorade Lemon Lime Zero, Gatorade Orange and Gatorade Orange Zero were distributed in more than two dozen states. Food safety coach Jeff Nelkin with us here. Jeff, even Gatorade gets it now, huh?
2: Absolutely. And, you know, we're talking about a hypersensitivity situation where people may have hives, itchiness, asthmatic symptoms, and similar almost to people that are sensitive to aspirin, for example. If you have product and you are concerned about getting more information or details, you can reach 800-884-2867 and refer any questions or concerns about product that you may have at home, and as well as FDA. You can contact them at 800-443-2652. So be careful, be aware, and keep questioning.
0: Jeff, can ingested food dyes really hurt somebody?
2: Well, if you have a sensitivity like an allergy, yes.
0: Okay, got to be careful. Thank you. Jeff Nelkin, our food safety coach. There's a book out there called UFO Sightings and Alien Visitations, written by Kevin Randall, who happens to be one of our regular guests. Kevin, what do you got for us this week?
3: Well, good evening, George, and thanks for the plug. Appreciate that.
0: Absolutely.
3: I have a quick comment about the St. Louis Archon 49 held over the weekend. There was a science fiction convention. There were several presentations and panels that dealt with UFOs, including one strictly about Roswell. There was a disclosure panel concerned more with the actual events rather than the movie, and a panel that examined the similarity between cinema aliens and those reported in real life. And this just demonstrates the interest that science fiction fans have in UFOs. And as an aside, it seemed the fans were split on their opinions of the Disclosure Day movie. Many wished it had done something more with the aftermath of Disclosure, and even with that, most of them liked the film. And of course, the sightings continue. From the National UFO Reporting Center comes a sighting from August 8th of this year. The witness in Aurora, Oregon, watched a rectangular-shaped object for about 10 minutes. The witness said, and I quote, "A large non-flashing light suddenly appeared from out of nowhere, grew dramatically brighter and large in the sky, unlike any plane or copter, then suddenly began dimming. As it dimmed, I saw three smaller lights in a straight vertical line to its right, suggesting they might have been attached to a much larger object, though I could not see any definite outline. The large object light then disappeared, cloaked completely. For several minutes afterward, I could still see the small, extremely faint, light orb-like objects maneuvering around the same area. They are intimately visible and difficult to track," end quote. Keith Bickford wrote, and I quote, "On September 16th, I interviewed the witness identified as H according to her UAP sighting. She stated that she observed the silent UAP in a clear evening sky. She said the large signal light suddenly appeared in the sky and was approximately 2 to 3 miles away. She said that it was a large single light, finally faded. The three smaller vertical lights emerged beside it. She wasn't able to see a structured craft," end quote. Bickford said that the witness was familiar with conventional commercial military aircraft as well as drones, and he said that the flight radar 24 found nothing, and he has now classified the sighting as anomalous. Bickford indicated another sighting made on July 4th of this year from Canton, Texas. He wrote that the witness reported a flying triangle while driving near the Christus Emergency Care Center. She said her two children and her boyfriend also saw the UFO. She said the object just appeared in front of them. She saw that it was an equilateral triangle that was rotating clockwise, flying silently, though her boyfriend said that he heard a low buzzing sound. She said the object was either black or dark gray and was about the size of a small airplane. She mentioned that the object was very close and it was moving slowly at about the height of some nearby telephone poles. She said, and I quote, that all of them could see the bottom and the sides of the craft, but agreed the craft had a thick 3D body and was not thin, end quote. According to Bickford, the main witness was familiar with conventional military and drone aircraft. She said that she had checked different social media sites and didn't find any information on her sighting. Flight radar 24 was clear, and Bickford said that he hadn't found any social media information on the sighting either and was classifying this as anomalous. And that's what we have for tonight, George.
0: All right. Thank you, Kevin. We'll talk to you next week. Up next, Chris Boris back with us on Coast to Coast. He's a ghost behaviorist. What is that? He'll tell us when we come right back on Coast to Coast AM. Your digital life deserves serious protection. 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

0: And welcome back to Coast, George Norrie with you. We've got a great program for you tonight. Chris Boros with us is a pioneering paranormal researcher known for developing the field of ghost behaviorism, studying reported spirit behavior to better understand paranormal encounters. A very popular YouTube creator, he has developed new approaches to ghost classification, spiritual cleansing, and paranormal investigation, including an experimental device designed to communicate with the dead. Chris, welcome back. How have you been?
1: I've been great. Thank you for having me.
0: Looking forward to this. And how's the book Ghost Behaviors doing?
1: Really good. It's very attractive to people at when I do conventions. It really catches the eye and they want to know, what is this? Because it's so out of left field that people want to really know more.
0: We call you the ghost behaviorist. What exactly does that mean?
1: Yeah, so this, everybody's familiar with what a ghost hunter does. You know, they go out to a location and try to verify that the paranormal exists. Well, a ghost behaviorist goes one step beyond. What I do is I try to figure out, okay, what do I do with a spirit once you find it? And what I'm doing is I'm trying to get into the psychological mindset of a spirit and break that down, which I've done very effectively because when I'm in the field and I'm interacting with these spirits, I'm trying to figure out what they need, what they want, and how to remedy their situation. And that just really opens a door for interactions that just really break the mold. And, you know, I'm trying to help them and heal them and go beyond what everybody's seen. And then this is just like the next level in paranormal research.
0: Chris, what made you make that transition from an investigator to someone looking, studying the behavior?
1: Well, I've always been a student of psychology, and I saw the paranormal field collectively kind of hit this wall in like 2010, 2012, where they could, you know, it didn't take a genius to get paranormal activity to happen. Look, there are plenty of TV shows out there, plenty of social media channels out there, all getting interactions with spirits. But like I said, you know, there comes a point where you're like, well, where do we go from here? And once I started put psychology into this and sociology and all the things I learned from the Tibetan Book of the Dead, it just really propelled my interactions with spirits to the next level. And I really wanted to see how far I could go. And it just, I really hit the ground running. Like the first time out doing this, I was able to get a 90-minute interaction with a spirit, which you're probably hearing that and you're like, 90 minutes? But yeah, it's true. It's documented. You can check it out online for yourself. It's under Ghost Dr. Chris at the St. Augustine Lighthouse. And you can see for yourself, we got into some very, very advanced communications with this spirit that just really you've never seen before. So that's what I'm all about, trying to find things that no one has ever heard about.
0: Is there anything

0: What I find, though, is that spirits are, there are certain things about the afterlife that spirits are afraid of. And there's two things. Now, if you've seen, like, the movie Beetlejuice,
1: right,
0: you'll see that the main characters, they're afraid to go outside of their house because if you do, there's like this desert wasteland with these giant worms and things like that. Well, in the afterlife, I found that spirits can project that fear and create that reality. So in essence, that can happen. And if that does happen, it creates a scenario where they can get kind of frightened about around their surroundings. Even the Tibetan Book of the Dead talks about, the mind making manifestations that can harm or help you. And so this is one of the things I have to keep in mind as a ghost behaviorist, because when I go out there, I have different classifications, and that's what I find, like this, the stuck spirit, for instance, that is the kind of mindset that can create those things. And another thing that I find that spirits are afraid of is, and this I totally ran across this by accident. When I was interviewing, and this is what I do. I interview spirits, believe it or not. But when I was interviewing this one spirit about the mechanics of the afterlife, there were many lulls in the conversation. And every time we hit this lull, I'm like, what is going on here? Why did you stop interacting? So once I coaxed her back into the conversation, I asked her point blank, because I started seeing a pattern here. I'm like, are there certain things that you're not allowed to tell me? And she goes, yes. And then I say, okay, well, are there certain things as humans we're not supposed to know? She goes, yes. It brought the next question. Well, will you get in trouble if you talk about these things? Yes. So then I asked point blank, I'm like, are there rules to the afterlife that you have to follow? Yes. So that right there, that like she was afraid, like once you get to the nuts and bolts of what that means, she was afraid to break those rules because there are consequences for breaking those rules, and she was frightened. Like she was afraid of breaking those rules. So yeah, there's all kinds of things in the afterlife that we're still, that you know, I figured out, but as a whole, like the paranormal community hasn't really understood yet.
1: Who do you think makes those rules on the other side?
0: Well, that gets into a very theological discussion. Because once you start finding, okay, well, there are rules to the afterlife, then you got to get into, well, okay, who is governing the afterlife? You know, who is policing the afterlife? And once you start figuring that out, it's like, okay, well, there's a tier system. And if there's a tier system, it's like, okay, well, now we got to get into the discussion of angels, demons, God, and devil. So that's another reason why I love doing this, because I like to take the spiritual approach. You know, a lot of ghost hunters, they separate the two, spiritual and the ghost hunting, and they take a very occultish spin on it, where I take a very spiritual approach. Because yeah, when you start finding out there are rules to the afterlife, there are angels and demons involved in all these interactions, it really takes things to another level.
1: Chris, this device you've created to allow you to interview these spirits, tell us about that.
0: Yeah, so this is revolutionary. Like, this took a long time for me to put together. And I have been using this for the last year. And people have been waiting for something in the paranormal field that just really captures their attention. And I got to tell you, George, this is it. Like, it's very visual. Because a lot of times you see investigators use these devices where it's like, well, I can poke holes in that. But when you see this thing in action, it's like, wow, I don't know if I can dispute what you're getting. So what it entails is, like, ghost hunters for years have used the method of using meters in a way where they say, okay, spike this once for yes and twice for no.
1: Right.
0: And this kind of builds upon that.

0: So I for the BMC, and this is an acronym that stands for the Boris Meter Communication Device. So the BMC, it has four prompts. Okay, because I find that spirits, if you give them enough ways to answer, you kind of can have a dialogue, a communication, and really interview them the way I want to interview them. Because before, when you get into these yes and no conversations, you hit this wall where you're basically playing 20 questions with a spirit. There's only so many ways you can have them answer yes and no. So I added two more prompts. And the other prompts, they're all signified by symbols. So I have a yes, no, and then a question mark and an X. And the question mark, now this is interesting. So like I said, this took a long time to piece together. So the question mark, they're all meters. And if a spirit hits the question mark, it means I do not know. And this is based off me classifying the spirit world by their mindset. Now, the question mark,
1: you don't hear a spirit voice, right?
0: No, I have them hit these devices on command, which they will do. And, you know, they'll just sit there and wait for me to ask questions, and then they will hit them on command, which is amazing in itself. Because they will only answer. Like, this thing is so visual that they want to get their stories out. And if they start messing around with them while I'm not asking a question, I tell them, okay, I know you're getting excited. Please calm down. I just want you to hit these meters when I ask you a question. So we get your story out there, and they comply. They really do comply. So with the question mark, this is really groundbreaking because, like I said, it means I don't know. And this is derived from the classifications of spirits list that I've come up with.
1: Hold on for a second, Chris. We're going to take a short break, but we'll come back with more with Chris Boros right here on Coast to Coast AM, talking about the behavior of spirits.
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3: News. I'm Sue Guzman. Communities along the Gulf Coast bracing for Hurricane Isaias. National Hurricane Director Michael Brennan.
4: We also have the potential for strong hurricane force winds, damaging winds along portions of the Mississippi, Alabama, and Florida Gulf Coast. The danger for that high winds and some wind damage extends well inland into portions of Alabama and Georgia as well.
3: Isaias expected to make landfall between Friday night and early Saturday morning. Anti-ICE protesters clashing with police in New York after a man was shot and wounded by ICE agents. Mayor Azora Mandani.
5: I have been on the phone with President Trump and Secretary Mullen negotiating the release of the man ICE agents shot. Those negotiations were unsuccessful.
3: Agents said they were attempting to arrest a person from the Dominican Republic who had a prior grand larceny conviction and a history of other arrests. 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
12: Can I have a price check on aisle... ma'am?
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0: Up north, the leaves are turning red. In Southwest Florida, the ballots are. It's election season on 92.5

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1: We're talking about the behavior of ghosts with Chris Boris. We'll take calls with Chris next hour here on Coast to Coast. As you know by now, we have the Paranormal Podcast Network up and running with a number of shows, more coming. But one of those shows, Tommy, who do we have?
2: Shades of the Afterlife, the host of Shades of the Afterlife on the line with me, Sandra Champlain. Hi, Sandra.
3: Well, hey, Tom, and hey, George. Nice to be here.
1: Good to have you there. And by the way, you did a great job for us on Monday.
3: Yeah, Thank you so much.
2: You sure did. So Fridays, we publish new shows. We are going to publish your 312th show tomorrow or today, depending on where you are. Tell us a little bit about what we got in store.
3: Oh, yeah. Well, it's our sixth anniversary. We're going into 7 years together. It's called Consciousness Out of Body, Coma Proof, and Bedside Reunions. So there's some stunning, verifiable near-death experiences, cases of terminal lucidity. I even include a simple daily practice that we can connect with our own loved ones.
2: So you did your first show on October 21st, 2020. Did you think we'd make it this far?
3: I never thought we wouldn't, but oh my gosh. I mean, it's just so surprising and it's so wonderful.
2: It's been a fun ride, huh? Hey, Sandra, of everything you investigated, you've said your strongest reasons to believe in the afterlife are near-death experiences and deathbed visions. What makes those two areas so convincing to you?
3: Well, they're convincing to me, not just as they are, but the verifiable experiences when people float out of their body and they can witness a conversation in another room or see the medical equipment or get a serial number off the bottom of a medical cart when they are flatlined. So it's those verifiable stories for the near-death experiences and also for the deathbed visitations. Nobody dies alone. We all have loved ones and even our pets, and some believe angels that come to carry us across the threshold, telling us, pack your bags, we're going on a trip. They all look young and healthy. But the key is, and what makes it so important to me, are the verifiable ones where people don't know a loved one has passed. Somebody could be sick in the hospital. They don't want to tell them their brother just passed away, but there, lo and behold, is the brother right there to greet him. And so there's so many verifiable ones that just give me goosebumps that really tell us nobody dies alone and our consciousness is outside of our body.
2: Well, we all hope it's a fun trip when it comes. 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Thanks, Sandra. George?
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0: And welcome back, George Norrie, with our ghost behaviorist, Chris Boris. Chris, when you summon up a spirit to communicate with, do you ask for one specifically, or do you just take the whoever comes by?
1: I usually take the first person that usually comes to me. When I go to a place, I'll specifically ask for, you know, who's ever haunting this place. Like if I know somebody specifically is haunting it, I'm trying to interact with them and figure out, okay, well, why are you haunting this place? How can we help you? And go from there. But there's been times where I've been interacting with spirits and another one will kind of just come in and start wreaking havoc on the devices. I'm like, okay, wait a minute. You know, let's slow it down. We got to figure out who's who here. So you got to give them some ground rules of interacting.
0: How do you know they're being honest with you?
1: So this, one thing I want to do is finish with the BMC device, because I was able to finish that, because that ties into that question. But like I said, with the BMCs, I have four prompts on this, and they're hooked, each one is hooked up to an EM meter, which spirits can spike. So I have four prompts. The first one is yes. The second one is no. The third one is a question mark, which means I don't know. And this is derived from my breaking down the spirit world by their mindset, which I've created a classification list. And one of those classifications is the confused spirit. And I found out that there are confused spirits in the afterlife, and these mostly come from spirits that have died very abruptly, like a heart attack or car crash or something like that. And many times they don't realize they're dead. So there's been times where I get into an interaction with these spirits and they're just confused. And there have been times where I'm like, I'm talking to them and they'll hit the question mark. I'm like, oh, you're confused. So I have to go back and clarify. So that's why that prompt's there. And it's very helpful. The last prompt is an X. And this goes back to the story I told you about with the roles of the afterlife. There are things that spirits cannot tell us. So that's why I have the X. If they hit the X, that means I cannot tell you. And this is critical because there are times where I'm talking to spirits and there are times where they'll hit the X. Like this one time I was talking to this murder victim and I was trying to figure out who murdered her and she kept hitting the X. And I'm like, you can't tell me who murdered you? Like, this is crazy. So I was asking about, I was trying to dance around the question. And so I had a list of suspects, and there was one person on that list that she kept hitting the X for. I'm like, why can't you tell me? And it turns out that there are karmatic repercussions for doing things like that. So again, there are rules to the afterlife.
0: They can't even testify on their own behalf, huh?
1: Well, they can if it doesn't karmatically count against them, because it goes again to the Eastern philosophy of karma and how it affects the body and the afterlife situation. So you have to be very privy to all that stuff when you're talking to spirits.
0: So back to the question of, do they lie?
1: Yes. So many times when I'm talking to spirits, for the most part, they will tell you the truth. Cause like I said, they just want to get their story out. You know, you come along and it may be like decades or centuries of, you know, trying to talk to people and they can't hear you or we can't hear them. So when they finally have a chance to interact with you, 9 times out of 10, they will tell you the truth. But there was one time, or there have been times where I'm talking to spirits and they'll kind of waffle on their questioning, you know, because I like to ask the same question in two different ways so it elicits a yes and or a no. So I know that the answer that I'm getting is accurate. Mm-hmm. But there are certain times where they'll waffle on their questions. I'll ask it one way and they'll say yes, and I'll ask it a different way and I'll get a yes. I'm like, what is going on here? And I'll ask, are you lying to me? And they'll say, yes. But many times when they do that, I find that they're just confused. So if they're doing this, I'll be like, are you confused? Hit that question mark if you're confused. And they'll hit the question mark. I'm like, okay, we're confused. So I have certain prayers and mantras that I will throw out there that helps heal their mind. Because that's another part of all this. I'm trying to heal these spirits, heal the land, and center them, because that's the goal. You know, I have all these different classifications. I'm trying to center their mind so I can push them out and where they need to go.
0: How soon do these meters start to make their move when you try to communicate with a spirit? Right away, or does it take time?
1: Yeah, I tell you, George, like when I came up with this BMC device, my success rate has just tripled, like tenfold, because the spirits, they can read your aura. That's one thing I found out with this very quickly, is they can read your aura. If you're going to a situation where you're ego, you just want to get likes and clicks and views on your videos, they're less likely to interact with you. But if they read your aura and they're like, oh, this guy's really here to help me, they will interact with you a lot more. And when I put this BMC device out, they're like, ooh, what is this? And it intrigues them. And so they'll start interacting with it right away. And there's rarely a time where I'll go into a place that's known to be haunted, or maybe it's rumored to be haunted, and I'll be doggone. I'll start getting stuff on command, voices on command. I've gotten manifestations on command. I kid you not. Like, this is really next level. And I'm not just, you know, saying that just to put it out there. It really is.
0: And though you're in a physical location with your BMC device, where are the spirits? Are they in heaven? Are they in hell? Where might they be?
1: They're, for all intents and purposes, they're in the room. I've done tests where I'm like, okay, are you above us? You know, where are you? And they'll be like, yes, we're above you. Sometimes, and this is another misnomer, like spirits that have crossed over, they can actually come back and interact with you. Like, once they go through the tunnel of light, like, that's not the end. They can come back and interact with you. So sometimes, like, there's a bridge between our world and their world. So sometimes they're not fully occupying our world. They're like crossing this bridge into our realm, so to speak, and interacting with the devices there. So yeah, that happens a lot.
0: Have you ever had a spirit that didn't want to communicate with you? And if so, how do they act?
1: Yeah, I've run into a couple stubborn spirits. Like, they just, for whatever reason, they are, well, again, it goes to the classification list of the stuck spirit. Now, these are introverts of the afterlife, and there's extroverts as well, which I call the wandering spirit. But the stuck spirit, you gotta like coax them out a little bit, because they just, they are set in their ways. They, you find these kind of spirits in like attics and basements and closets, and they just, for whatever reason, they don't want to talk to you, but you have to know how to coax them out. And it takes a little longer, but you know, you got to loosen their lips a little bit.
0: What do some of the skeptics say? I'm sure you have some.
1: Oh yeah, it's funny, because when I do these conventions and stuff, some of them will come up to me and they'll be like, well, I don't believe in this, but let me tell you my story. This is like to be the trope that happens. But for the most part, it's interesting, because when I show them what I'm able to get with this BMC device, they're like, this is very interesting, because you're getting things on command. It's very visual, like I said. And you're starting to put, like, with what I do, I interview spirits. What I'm doing is I'm connecting dots of information that has pretty much stared people in the face for a very long time. Once you start doing that, they're like, oh my gosh, they have these aha moments. And so it's hard to turn a blind eye to some of the stuff that I talked about with the classifications and, you know, rules of the afterlife. So there is something to this.
0: You encountered a suicide victim. Tell us what happened there.
1: Yeah, so this kind of goes with the spirit that was kind of tight-lipped. I was going around checking out this, well, it was an iHeart radio studio. It was abandoned in Toledo. And there was a person there that killed himself, committed suicide in the 1960s. So when I went in there, I was getting a little bit of interaction, but I had a psychic medium come with me. And I wanted to get his story, but he was not wanting to give that story. And I was like, well, I asked this medium that I was with, I was like, well, why doesn't he want to tell me the story? And she's like, oh, he's very egotistical. He's like, oh, you won't understand. I don't want to talk to you about it. Like, this is, I did it for my own reasons and you're not going to know why. And I was like, wow. Okay. And he's basically using his energy to like kick us out because I started to get a headache. So yeah, you kind of encounter these spirits that are just like, I don't want nothing to do with you. Cause many times if I encounter a spirit that commits suicide, you know, they want help. They're stuck in this, like a hellish type of afterlife that you have to help them with. But this one, man, he was very proud. And I was like, I think this is probably why he maybe, this was his demise to begin with. Cause if you go back and, look at a lot of the news articles surrounding this person, he was living that lifestyle where he was building up like this world of ego and pride. And I think it really got the best of him, and he just carries it over into the afterlife. And if you're wondering, you know, do people retain their personalities in the afterlife? Absolutely. 100%. Somebody that's grumpy in life can absolutely carry that into the afterlife.
0: Do you ever encounter demons or demonic forces?
1: Oh yeah. I'm a big proponent of that in the Toledo area. I've cleansed a lot of houses, and a lot of times you get a lot of pushback from these spirits, especially. So I have prayers and mantras that I do, and I've created the first ever portable altar that I will take into homes, and I will set it up, and I have, you know, everything that I need right there to cleanse a house. And it's interesting because right before I start cleansing a house, things will start ramping up. Like I've had stuff pushed off desks. I've had voices happen. I've had, like one time I had a stack of papers just fall over, and when they were sitting up against the wall, and I had a camera aimed at it. You could see this online if you look up Ghost Dr. Chris on YouTube, a private residence. But you can see this piece of paper being pulled out of this stack of paper like something was behind it, but it was impossible because it was up against a wall. There's no way this could have happened. And of course, you know, I was getting ready to cleanse the house. So these, when you do that, they're just, it's kind of like the custard's last stand. They're trying to detour you. But of course it doesn't work because I've kind of seen a lot of that myself. But yeah, it's kind of interesting when it does happen.
0: What new book are you working on now, Chris?
1: So I just created, I just wrote Ghost Interviews. And it's on sale now, and it contains 16 of my best interviews with spirits. And it contains a lot of the interviews that I have talked about now, with the rules to the afterlife, the murdered lady that cannot tell me who murdered her. And I get in real detail with all these different things that happen in the afterlife.
0: We'll come back in a moment with Chris Boris and chat more about ghost behaviors. We'll also take your calls right here on Coast to Coast AM.
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9: Racing for Isaias. I'm Sue Guzman, Fox News. Hurricane Isaias is on track to slam into Gulf states late Friday night as a powerful storm. The latest from Fox Weather's Robert Ray.
10: We could see storm surge up to 7 feet, heavy rains and winds that could gust well over 100 miles per hour here along the Gulf Coast. Now, if it hits that Category 3 major hurricane status, we are expecting it to possibly be downgraded right before landfall. Impacts, again, roadways could be inundated with flash flooding and rain, storm surge coming in. And all day along the Gulf Coast, we've seen people that have been boarding up their homes, businesses, and more. Residents and tourists and officials here seem to be taking this very seriously.
9: Officials warning of the possibility of tornadoes in Florida, Georgia, and Tennessee. Meanwhile, Tropical Storm Simon has strengthened into a hurricane in the Pacific, hundreds of miles south of western Mexico's port city of Manzanillo. The Pentagon announcing the firing squad execution of Fort Hood shooter Nidal Hassan will be live streamed. The execution will take place at Fort Hood December 3rd. Hassan was convicted of killing 13 people and injuring 32 others in a mass shooting at a military base in 2009. President Trump ruling out new attacks against Iran before Election Day next month.
11: The U.S. will not be attacking Iran anytime prior to the November 3rd midterm elections, President Trump says, writing in a social media post. His administration is having productive discussions with the Islamic Republic of Iran. He says U.S. sanctions and a naval blockade will remain in full force, and oil will continue to transit through the Strait of Hormuz. In recent days, the president has signaled he believes the conflict with Iran will end soon with either a deal or renewed airstrike.
9: Fox's Jared Halpern. 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

0: And welcome back, George Norrie with Chris Boris. Chris, has your understanding of death and the afterlife changed at all with this research you've been doing?
1: Oh, yeah. I've started doing this in 2012, and I've gained such a deeper understanding of the afterlife. It's unreal, like the stuff that I've been putting together. So, absolutely.
0: Have you become more spiritual yourself because of this?
1: Oh, yeah. Especially with the coming across that rule to the afterlife thing, that just really put into perspective of the different layers of the afterlife that exist, and like getting into angels and demons and just the spiritual war that goes on behind the scenes. Because I've interacted with just about all, and you know, with the Bible, they try to put everything in a box where it's either black or white, but there are so many shades of gray that I find in the afterlife. It's just, you have to create a system that addresses all those shades of gray. So, yeah, it's just very enlightening.
0: In your opinion, based on what you've learned over the years, what is the afterlife? What's it all about?
1: So we're here to basically learn and evolve, and once we cross over, you know, there's a lot of pitfalls that we can fall into. Not everybody, and this is just, you know, 99% of people will just go to, you know, heaven or wherever they need to go, but there's always that, you know, that 1% that's just stuck and they just need help, and there's no real system out there that helps spirits. You know, there's people out there that purge them, that you know, get rid of them, but there's nobody out there that heals a spirit or knows how to heal a location, or even, you know, 99% of the time you see on these shows, a lot of times they'll get EVPs of a ghost saying, help, help me. But how do you help a spirit? So I've effectively figured that out. And that's another reason why my success rate is so high, is they know I can help them. So I love going to estate sales, but I've kind of had to pull back on that, because every time I go, these spirits, as soon as I walk through the threshold of that door, they're like, oh my God, he can help me. So they come towards me, and I always feel like this tightening of the chest. And my wife, she'll look over at me and she'll see that look on my face, and she'll be like, oh, they're coming at you, huh? And I'm like, yes. So I have to go, 9 times out of 10, I'll go down into the basement and do some prayer work. And it just, you can totally feel the energy flip in that moment. It's just an amazing thing.
0: Have you had the device with a loved member of the person who died?
1: Yeah, there is. There's actually a story in my book, Ghost Interviews, which you can get at my website, ghostdrchris.com or lulu.com. That's the publisher. But I have a story in there where these teachers had me come into this school, working school, mind you, and they had this room in there that, always, every time you go in there, it felt sad, it felt dreary, and come to find out, they had a teacher that died a few years ago around the whole COVID thing. And so I went in there, did my thing, and I'll be doggone, this spirit reached out to me. Now, it was very brief, and many times loved ones will just briefly reach out to you, just to say, you know, I'm here, I'm around, and then that's all they'll give you. And that's exactly what happened. And when this happened, I got real dizzy, I got lightheaded. That's one of the signs, because she was trying to take my energy to be able to manipulate the meter that I have. So she did that, and I looked over at the meter, because I'm like, oh, I got lightheaded, and I know that's for a reason. And the meter that I had was going nuts. And I said, are you this person? And she was like, yes. And I'm like, are you just telling these people that you just want to know that you're here? And she goes, yes. And the other lady that was in the room, she felt like a hug feeling on her. And it was just very magical experience to everybody in the room. So I just those are the kind of moments that I live for.
0: Have you tried to communicate with the angels, Chris?
1: Yes, that is a classification that I call the helper spirit. Like I said, I have different classifications, and they fall under the helper because they've come from the heaven realms down to our realm to help humanity. And there are lots and lots of stories where you can, and in books that have stories of that in detail. But my interactions with them are kind of humorous because I've done hospice work. And my father-in-law particularly, he was on his deathbed. And this is kind of funny because one of the things that happens when people are on their deathbed is they know the exact time that they are going to pass away. And he was acting in a way where he knew his time of death. So I asked him, I'm like, hey, did the angels you know your time of death? And he wouldn't answer. And so I said, are the angels telling you your time of death? He wouldn't answer. So then I said, are the angels telling you, because again, going back to the rules to the afterlife. So I said, are the angels telling you not to tell me the answer to that question? And he nodded his head and said, yes.
0: I love that.
1: So yes, things like that. It's just very, very interesting when they happen.
0: Let's go to the phones. Billy's with us in Glendale, California. Hi, Billy.
2: Hey, how you doing, George, brother? Hey, Chris, brother. How you doing? How you doing?
0: Good, buddy.
1: Oh, very well.
2: Okay, groovy. My brother, I'm coming to you from both, an Eastern, Western, eclectic, mix of, Taoism and, paganism, and also, as an occult practitioner myself. You were mentioning earlier that some people come to looking at the afterlife from an occult perspective, but you come looking at it from a spiritual perspective. But you also mentioned God, devil, angels, demons, and karma. And I agree with you, there needs to be a system that's more shades of gray. So here's my question, and I'm guessing that your response may be very multi-layered and complex. What spiritual path system actually most aligns with your perspective on the afterlife now?
1: Yeah, so for the foundation, I use Catholicism. I use Jesus in my practice and a lot of biblical prayers for that. But I also bring in Tibetan mantras and their philosophy, because there are Buddhas in their, I don't want to say religion, but in their paradigm that are regarded as angels. Okay. They're called Pure Land Buddhas, but I see them as angels because they have specific roles and tasks that they can perform in helping me clear living spaces, combating demons, and things like that. So I kind of merge both worlds because there is a lot of good stuff over there, and it's highly effective, and I would not use it if it wasn't effective. In fact, my house is a lightning rod for demonic activity because the stuff that I'm talking about, they do not want out there. So I am constantly attacked, and I have to purify my living space on a constant basis by using both Catholicism and Buddhist prayers.
0: Be careful. Texts and tweets, what do you have for Chris, Tom?
3: Hey, Chris, Sandra in North Carolina wants to know, in your opinion, do ghosts have the same brain mechanisms as the living do?
1: Yes, absolutely. In fact, they're everything is heightened because it's kind of like when a blind person, they lost their sense of sight. All their other senses are amplified. The same thing happens when somebody loses their physical body. All the other senses are heightened, and they can start to manipulate their reality. They can project their own mindset outward to create their own reality. And this is where we start to get like these classifications of spirits that have very damaged mindsets. And when you interact with them, it can be a very dangerous thing because they are projecting things at you. And also you can, take on their personality traits of confusion. This is why you see a lot of times when you enter into a space where there's a demon or something like that, like you get these bouts of confusion. That's because they're projecting that onto you. So there's a lot of things, a lot of moving parts with how the spirit world works.
0: Chris, what did you learn about ghosts that you didn't know before because of this?
1: Oh my gosh, so much, George. It's like, do you have an hour, a couple hours?
0: Yeah.
1: Yeah. There are so many, like the one thing that really tripped me up was that they retain their memories. Oh, here's a good one. So one of the things I thought was amazing is that space and time are nothing to spirits. I found that spirit, or here's a good case in point.

0: They moved like 2,000 miles away from where they lived and then went on to have more kids. So when I asked her, I was like, do you have two sisters? Because she had two sisters in life. She said no. But then I said, well, do you have three sisters? And she said yes. And the person that I was with, this was at the St. Augustine Lighthouse. So the tour guide there was like, whoa, wait a minute. He was taken aback because after she died, her parents had another child, but they had moved 2,000 miles away from where she died. So we started getting into this line of questioning of, well, were you still watching over your parents 2,000 miles away? And she was like, yes. And come to find out, like space and time, like it's, they can move around within a blink of an eye. And that's one of the misnomers, is that spirits are not stuck in a certain location. They can wander. And I have a classification for that, wandering spirits. Like they are not confined to a certain spot. Their mindset might be, but for all intents and purposes, they can roam the afterlife. They can be tourists of the afterlife. They can, this is why I tell people, pray for your loved ones, talk to your loved ones that have past, because as soon as you start talking to them, they can be there within a blink of an eye, because space and time is nothing to them.
1: Back to the calls, Joe in Monterey, California. Go ahead, Joseph.
2: Thank you for taking my call, George.
1: You're welcome, Joe.
2: So I have a few questions, but I'll only give some food for thought. In
0: Certainly.
2: This world, we have technology that can be used to control our minds. We have cults. We have negative belief systems. We have a lot of disinformation that we believe to be true. On the astral plane, they probably have the same types of problems that we have here. The expression is as above, so below. Now, if they're in the astral plane and there's higher beings, or shall I say, extraterrestrial, they have technology far more advanced than we do. If we have problem with our own technology controlling us, they might have a whole other level of control that we couldn't even imagine. They might not even know that they're being controlled. How do we, especially you, how do we, with special technology that's being developed, how do we sift through the lies and the truth? What is a guarantee, or if I could use that word, how do we know if we're being lied to?
0: Well, usually when I go into a situation, I try to raise, like I say, the afterlife is all on vibration levels. I like to go into a situation where my vibration levels are very heightened. That way, if things are, when we get into a situation like gray aliens, like that's, which I believe are more paranormal than extraterrestrial. And there are reasons for that. When I come in with a very high energy vibration level, like they do not like that. And they will lash out at me the first chance they get. So when I enter an area, like I can tell right away if there is something there that doesn't want me there, or if there's something there that wants me there. And if it's something there that doesn't want me there, it's usually because they know I can push them out. And if you're talking about like technologies and things like that, if you come in with a very spiritual mindset, you can disarm that stuff. It's like that in the Bible, you know, no war weapon formed against me shall prosper. That's exactly what I'm doing. All the weapons that they're trying to launch at me will kind of fail because you're coming at them with a higher vibration. They can't reach you. So I hope that answers your question, but that's in a roundabout way what happens.
1: Can you ever request to talk to Jesus through your device?
0: I've never tried that. I don't know if that would work. Because with the angels, like again, it goes to the rules of the afterlife. One of the rules that I find is that they are not allowed to impede with our spiritual development. So angels cannot basically come and say, hey, I'm an angel. I've had interactions where

0: I will say, are you a worker of the light? And they'll say yes. But that's the extent of it. They will not answer anything else that I throw at them. So if I'm trying to contact Jesus himself, I don't think he would interact, because again, it's messing with our spiritual development. We have to come to God on our own terms.
1: Give it a try. You never know.
0: I just might.
1: That's another book for you, Chris.
0: There you go.
1: Fascinating. Tell us about your website.
0: So yeah, it's Ghost Dr. Chris. I want to help people with their cleansing. I find that people don't really understand when they are under attack, and it usually starts with the first stages with sleep paralysis. Like, people don't really understand, like, this is a side effect of something invading your living space. And it's just kind of like a spider when they inject a toxin into their, like a fly right before they eat them, where they can't move. Sleep paralysis is like the exact same thing. If you're lying there and you're trying to wake up, it's usually 9 times out of 10, something is feeding off you, and that is the side effect, not waking up, because what they're doing is they're feeding off you. And if you're in a very emotional, distressful state, they can feed off you that much more, because they feed off our emotions. So with my website, I have come up with like different packages that people can purchase, where it can help cleanse their home of these unwanted negativity.
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0: Amendment 3 could mean major property tax relief. So, what's the holdup?
1: Everybody's got an opinion on your property taxes. I'm putting them all in the same room.
0: October 19th, Trey Radel hosts a live Amendment 3 debate with those for it and against it. You're invited. 5 to 8 p.m. at Seed to Table in Naples. They'll make their case. You cast your ballot. 92.5 Fox News. Right all along.
2: Fox News, I'm Ted Lindner. Convicted mass shooter's execution will be live streamed. Fox's Jared Halpern.
3: The December execution of Nadal Hassan will be live streamed, the Pentagon says. Hassan was convicted of killing 13 people and injuring dozens more in a mass shooting at Fort Hood in Texas in 2009.
2: Hassan was an Army psychiatrist at the time. And Hurricane Isaias, now a Category 2 storm with winds of 105 miles an hour, expected to make landfall along the Gulf Coast Friday night. National Hurricane Center Director Michael Brennan stressing the concerns about wind damage from the storm.
4: We also have the potential for strong hurricane force winds, damaging winds along portions of the Mississippi, Alabama, and Florida Gulf Coast. The danger for that high winds and some wind damage extends well inland into portions of Alabama and Georgia as well.
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0: And welcome back. George Norrie, along with Chris Boris, is our final segment talking about ghost behaviors. Fascinating subject, Chris. It really is.
1: What do you think
0: of mediums?
1: I like them for the most part. I work with one on a lot of cases, and he's very accurate on things. And what's interesting, too, is I like getting confirmation. Like, she'll read something, and then I will ask the spirit, is this right with the meters, like the BMC meters that I have? And 9 times out of 10, they will confirm, like, she's getting exactly what I'm picking up with my devices. So I really like when that happens, because, you know, I can be a skeptic, too, but I like to get as much data as possible that confirms all this stuff.
0: Well, you do a lot of work with James Van Prague, and he's very good, too.
1: Oh, yeah, I've heard the name. Yep, yep.
0: Back to the phones we go. First-time caller Nolan is with us in Oregon. Welcome to the show. Hi, Nolan.
2: Hey, George.
0: Good to have you with us. Go ahead.
2: Oh, yeah, great show tonight. Thank you. My question was kind of, so earlier, Chris was talking about, like, how certain spirits weren't allowed to, like, when they would, when you would ask them a certain question, they would say, like, oh, I can't tell you this, or, like, it's almost like there's rules,
0: mm-hmm.
2: Or there's something that's, like, there's, like, some sort of government or something on the other side, and I just wanted to ask him, like, what exactly, like, what does he think that is? Like, from all of his experiences so far, like, just, like, his best guess, like, what is that? What do you think it is that's deciding all of those rules on the other side? Like, are we just not allowed to know as humans of this earth, or, like, what is that? Like, what could possibly be going on the other side?
1: Well, as far as them telling us, that's out of the question. They can't tell us because there's rules against telling us that.
0: Rules against rules, right?
1: But if the answers are scattered all over the place, if we look in, like, the Bible, Job specifically, you know, they break down the different tiers of heaven, and it talks about the different principalities and, you know, what inhabits each different tier system or tier of the heaven. Because there's, like, I think there's, like, 9 different ones. And you go through all, like, the angels, the archangels, the cherubs, and all that. So that's what's kind of governing the different levels, and because this is all layers. Like, our reality is so layered, it's not even funny. Even our brain processes the different layers of reality differently. Like, when you're awake, this is documented, but when you're awake, you're, like, emitting, you're in the alpha band, and as you start to fall asleep, you're in the beta, the beta, and then you go down to the gamma. So sometimes when you're in the gamma, and you wake up suddenly, you know, your mind can still be in the gamma state, observing all those, like, the creatures in that layer. So when you wake up suddenly, your brain hasn't really caught up to the alpha stage yet. But once you do, that's why things seem to dissolve as you're going through the layers. I know I probably give you more than what you wanted with that question, but there's just so many moving parts when it comes to the afterlife and reality, and just everything's tiered. Even hell is tiered, as, you know, Dante's Inferno really points out. So there's just, anywhere you look, it really starts to explain a lot of this stuff.
0: What came first, do you think, Chris, the spirit world or the physical world?
1: Well, that is actually encoded in the Bible as well. If you take, like, the first line in the Bible where it says God said, let there be light, and you know, it was birthed. There is so much going on in that line, because it says, first there was nothing, and then God spoke. And when God speaks, it's a vibration. So God put vibration out there. And then when he said, let there be light, that's the next step. So there's vibration, then there's light. And then we get into, like, we get the stages of him creating the different materials in our world, like the first day,
3: He made the heaven and earth. And then the second day, you know, he made the planets and things like that. So everything is done in stages. So, yeah, it's just all encoded in the Bible. And when you, it's funny because I start to, when you ask the spirits, like the different layers and the realms of the afterlife, they definitely, they're like, yeah, the stuff exists. So it's kind of cool that they can confirm that, especially even in the Tibetan Book of the Dead, they talk about the realms of the afterlife, which they have six main ones, and each one has their own denizens and entities that come from that realm, which interacts with our own. And this is, you know, we have the animal realm where we start to dive into, oh, maybe that's where the Bigfoot came from. Then we get into like the jealous God realm is, oh, that's once you start breaking down the psychology of the spirits in that realm, it's like, oh, these really link up to gray aliens and their psychology. So it's like, maybe that's where they come from. And I tell you, George, I really think a lot of these gray alien type encounters come from this jealous God realm, because I've actually had people come to me with abduction, like they are abductee victims, and I'm able to cure them with my house, my cleansing method that I throw at them. And it's weird to say, oh, I'm curing people of abductee situations, but I am. You know, once you clean their living space and raise the vibration level of their home, there's less chance of them getting to them, because they're of a lower vibration. And 9 times out of 10, like, ufologists will tell you that paranormal activity is happening hand in hand at the sites where abductees are being abducted. So it's just, it comes full circle. Everything just kind of links into each other.
0: Let's go east of the Rockies. Suzanne's with us in New Jersey. Hello, Suzanne.
4: Hello, George. Hello, everyone. And thank you very, very much for taking my call. And thank you, Chris, for all your brave work. And I have to share, again, this is so part of my last 57-year journey as a Buddhist. I'm a Nichiren Buddhist.
1: Oh,
4: there's a
1: great
4: lineage that goes, the lineage of Buddhism goes all the way back to the original Buddha for the time being Shakyamuni. And just what Chris was talking about, this, I don't know if he has heard of the Buddhist chant of Nam-myoho Renge Kyo, but this is the vibration which is used with our voice. This is Buddhism today is becoming very, very popular with the young people around the whole world, with the SGI USA, because it's a very practical, very usable approach to changing your destiny and reaching to, you can reach your loved ones on the other side. In fact, this vibration is the direct link to the pure potential of light, which is based in the ninth consciousness, which is the highest vibration. And the highest vibration has no negativity. It's pure light. And because our voice is the vibration, this is the eternal part, the vibration, and the light is indestructible. Buddhism is based on indestructible principles. The Buddha never wanted to be known as a savior or a messiah. He is a teacher of the law meaning the mystic law of the universe. So when we connect to this mystic law, we're expanding our life. This is part of what the youth are looking for, because it builds their own inner confidence that we can make the impossible possible. And after listening to the show last night, George, I'm telling you, we're uniting on our humanity. So all these things about all many realms. That's all relevant. But we really have to have goals, and we really, really need to unite as a human race. And all the other stuff, we're all so unique and beautiful. We're all many, many shades of everything and everything involved in the after death. This vibration that we are able to use as our choice, the after death, they're in a more passive state. When they receive this, there's a tremendous joy of the law, and it's a mystery. That's why they call it mystic law. But you feel it deep inside, and you see the actual proofs. That's why it's so popular now, because the time period in Buddhism, it's all about timing. Everything is timing in this earth, because we're dealing with duality. In the pure realm, we have this mighty sword of light that shatters this darkness, and we use it with our voices, because our voices can heal and our voices can hurt.
0: All right, let's get Chris's reaction to some of that. Chris, before we take final calls, go ahead.
3: Yeah, I just want to add, too, you know, once you get into the deeper layers of Buddhism, you know, Catholics shouldn't be offended, because they're, even in Buddhism, they believe in God. They don't call it God. They want to break down the constructs because they feel that it binds the mind, so they want to not label everything. But yeah, they do have a God, and that's why I say the Buddhas, they're not regarded as, like, they're not supposed to take the place of Jesus in any way, but more like angels and people that help in different facets of you know, like when I'm interacting with demons and trying to cleanse them, they have specific roles that I have to call upon to combat them. So there's a lot of that going on.
0: Next up, Cornelius in Louisiana. Hello there, sir. Go ahead.
5: Hey there, George. And I want to thank you, George. Richard really needed to talk to you last night. And Feathers in Ohio, look up Cornelius Lost in White YouTube. I want to talk to you, young lady. You had that stroke and everything. But, George, I'm so glad you united me with Richard. He's going through a whole lot of stuff, and it's just so nice. You're helping out so many people. Chris, now I'm going to get to my question. I'm down here in Louisiana where there's a lot of hoodoo, and you do around here. And so do you take this box and go around the nation and talk to these ghosts? And there's this soul phone they supposedly talk about and everything. So I don't know if you heard about that. So that's my question for you, George and Chris. God bless you, and God bless America.
0: Dr. Gary Schwartz is working on that, Chris.
3: Oh, yeah, I haven't heard of that. But, yeah, there's just so many things with the afterlife. It's hard to keep track of it all.
0: Would you like to get to a point where you could hear a voice of a spirit?
3: Yeah, I think that's like the one drawback. Like, I don't have any like special powers or abilities or anything, but I find that over time, like if you lose a loved one, sometimes that develops. And I just lost my mom last week.
0: Oh,
3: thank you. So I'm kind of wondering, I'm like, because she had that ability where she could hear voices. I'm like, is that going to transfer to me after, you know, going through this loss? Because that is a thing. So who knows?
0: How old was mom?
3: She was exactly 70.
0: Oh, wow. That's young.
3: Sorry
0: to hear that, my friend.
3: Oh, thank you. And a lot of sevens around her death, too. Like, she died at 07. She was 70. So, and it's God's number. So I'm like, oh, man, I couldn't ask for anything better than that.
0: And if she was born in July, she'd be an 07, right?
3: Yeah. that she didn't. She wasn't, though.
0: Your website is ghostdrchris.com, where you can take emails. And where do we get your books, Chris?
3: Yeah, so lulu.com. That's the publisher, or you can go to ghostdrchris.com. And I just want to put it out there, too. Like, when I do lectures and presentations at Comic-Cons and these type of events, like, when I give these lectures, people are just, like, they have these multiple jaw-dropping moments, and they sit there like, where did this guy come from? So if you want to experience that, you know, and if you're one of these con people – have me out. You know, you will not regret the subject matter that I talk about.
0: All right, stay in touch with us. Chris Boris, his website again, ghostdrchris.com. 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
7: Prepping along the Gulf Coast, I'm Ted Lindner, Fox News. Everybody there getting ready. Folks preparing for Hurricane Isaias from Alabama to Florida and Georgia, as all three states have declared states of emergencies. Sustained storm barrels towards the Alabama-Florida coastline. Mandatory evacuations issued for thousands of people. The storm now a Category 2, 105-mile-an-hour winds. Fox Weather's Robert Ray is in Pensacola, Florida, with more.
8: Hurricane Isaias is strengthening, potentially going to become that major Category 3 hurricane. We're going to experience wind, we're going to experience storm surge, and we're going to have rains. This is no joke of a system. The first hurricane to form in the Atlantic Basin of this season. This is go time. And the Florida coast here, as well as Louisiana, Mississippi, Alabama, and by the way, 26 states all the way from here, all the way up into the Northeast will feel some kind of impacts with potential tornadoes, lots of rain, and we'll have to see. Safety, number one.
7: Isaias expected to make landfall on Friday night somewhere between Pensacola, Florida and Gulf Shores, Alabama. Stay up to date with the latest on the storm with the Fox Weather app. The Pentagon says the firing squad execution of Fort Hood shooter Nidal Malik Hassan will be live streamed following Secretary of War Pete Hegseth's announcement. The execution would be public. The execution set for December 3rd at Fort Hood. Hassan, convicted of killing 13 and wounding 32 at the base in November of 2009. ICE agents have shot and wounded a 28-year-old man in New York City during an attempted arrest, while a 5-year-old child was also in the vehicle, the shooting sparking an angry reaction from bystanders. The man shot in the neck, expected to survive, the child not hurt. Federal agents were reportedly investigating possible gang links. And the Cleveland Guardians alive after winning Game 4 of the ALDS game against the White Sox in Chicago. 9-5. That series now tied at 2. Game 5 will be Saturday night at 8 p.m. Eastern. 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
21: To think that what these 13 years would have been like for Amy without a mom obviously is very emotional to me. 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
22: Then you'd make an excellent high school sports official. We need more officials in Florida. 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Sign up today at highschoolofficials.com.
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1: Our special guest tonight, Doug Elwell. 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And as you know, yesterday we had Marshall Masters on the show to talk about Nemesis and Planet X. And we'll talk with Doug about that as well, because he's an expert on Planet X. Your digital life deserves serious protection, my friends. 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

0: And welcome back. George Norrie with you, Doug Elwell with us, author, publisher, researcher specializing in biblical history, ancient civilizations, and ancient mysteries. He holds master's degrees in the Old Testament Biblical Studies and Ancient Near Eastern History and Marketing Communications. Publisher of Mysterious World, where his research explores mythology, ancient texts, the Sphinx, Planet X, and biblical prophecy as well. A book he wrote some time ago called Mysterious World Ireland, which we'll talk about as well tonight. Doug, welcome back to the show. How have you been?
1: Great. Nice to talk to you again.
0: Looking forward to it. Last night I had Marshall Masters on. Do you know him?
1: He's a classic Planet X researcher from the earlier periods. Well, he's been around for a long time. He has interesting theories. His theories appear to be about Nemesis, which is the brown dwarf star approach. My theory is that Planet X is actually a planet 5 to 10 times the mass of Earth. Both have their strengths. I find them very interesting. I'm glad you had him on.
0: How did you get involved in investigating Planet X? How did that start for you?
1: My interest in Planet X originally was when I was looking for signs of Jesus' second coming. I was inspired by the idea of the sign of the Son of Man in Matthew 24:30, where he said that then a sign of the Son of Man will appear in the heavens and all the tribes of the earth shall mourn. Basically, what's happening is a star-like or planet-like object is appearing in the heavens. So I was curious, this is a major sign. Maybe we should try to check that out. And the appearance of it might be a herald of Christ's second coming. And so I looked around the various literature. In my mind, I equated this, the sign of the Son of Man with the star of Bethlehem, where they kind of both appeared right before Jesus' advent. The last time when Jesus was born, there was a star, or possibly a planet. And in the end times, there will be another star-like apparition. So I figured, well, let's do a comparison, see if there's a way I can figure out the answer to what this might be. And I studied Star of Bethlehem books and articles, and it came down to three different possibilities: a comet, a supernova, or a conjunction of planets. For various reasons, those three options didn't really work, and so I was just kind of lost as to what it might have been. Then I did some additional research, and I started getting into more fringy research. As a Christian, I'm actually a little more open-minded, mm-hmm. and I like to do fringe research, look to other ideas outside of Christian literature. And I came across Zechariah Sitchin's book, The Twelfth Planet. And that's how I learned about Planet X and the whole Planet X theory, and how he married it so artfully with the Enuma Elish, the Babylonian creation epic, and argued that the Babylonian creation epic was actually a scientific document that used mythological approaches to try to understand, you know, communicate over long periods of time, a complex astronomical topic. Back in the ancient days, the priests and prophets would communicate complex concepts through symbols. That's true in the Bible too. And so I realized Sitchin's theory was probably correct. And so I took it from there, and I decided to say, well, that's an interesting theory, but is Planet X a real thing? And I did research of Planet X and found that it was a legitimate mainstream theory. And then I formulated the hypothesis that this was probably what the star Bethlehem was, and probably also the sign of the Son of Man, because if it was a planet, it would come and go at regular intervals. My theory was that it would come probably again in our lifetime, which may make it roughly 2,000 years. So I said the orbit was probably 2,000 years. I looked for previous appearances of stars in the heavens, and the one previous to Jesus was Abraham, which was, lived around 2000 BC, and he was preceded by a heavenly apparition, a planet-like object, actually, which sounded like it had four other satellites around it, which in New English can be translated that way. And before that, the Sumerian civilization rose to prominence around 4000 BC during the Uruk period, when it kind of really started moving forward. And so every 2000 years, you have a major advancement in his civilization. And also descriptions of how God literally came down to earth to visit with mankind. God visited with the Sumerians back during the Uruk period around 4000 BC. He visited with Abraham around 2000 BC. He was born as Jesus 2000 years ago, 0 BC. And then he may return again 2,000 years later in our time. And so there's a very distinct pattern. Unlike Sitchin's 3,600 Char measure, which is possible. I think it's a 2,000-year orbit. And I believe they may be returning in our lifetime.
0: So you're convinced there is this extra object out there?
1: The scientific evidence for it is absolutely definitive, actually. For example, you probably heard that Pluto was no longer considered to be a planet. And the reason for that is that when the Voyager probes passed the outer planets in the late 1980s, they found that Uranus and Neptune were greatly, really messed up. Uranus was tilted on its side almost. It was to the point where the South Pole was pointing, almost pointing at the sun. Neptune had similar issues. Its axial tilt was larger than it should have been. Its moons were in disarray, going in different directions, some one way, some another. And they found that the orbital path of Pluto was actually going inside and outside of Neptune, and also above and below the plane of the ecliptic. And so they took a good hard look at it in the data and found that by doing the math, they found that Pluto must have been an escaped satellite of Neptune that had been ripped out of Neptunian orbit by a large object between 5 and 10 times the mass of Earth.
0: Wow.
1: So the planet X theory, which had been gradually fading, suddenly came back into life. And they realized that, you know what, planet X is the only kind of thing that have caused this kind of activity. And so they removed Pluto as a planet because it was they found it was actually an escaped satellite of Neptune. Hypothesized that planet X had entered into our solar system from beneath, from the outside and from beneath. And so that explained why Pluto's characteristics were like that, where it went above and below the plane of the ecliptic, which is the flat plane in which planets revolve. And also went in and out of the solar system because it was mimicking the object that had pulled it out of Neptunian orbit in the first place. They then determined that planet X must have those same characteristics, but more. And also the fact that Uranus and Neptune have been radically altered by some kind of massive object passing close to them. The planet X theory was basically confirmed at that point. It was no longer a question of whether or not it existed. It was whether or not it was still part of our solar system, whether or not it was a threat.
0: Is it conceivable that Sitchin's theory of the Anunnaki on this planet X is real?
1: It is possible. We don't know really what happened in heaven. If planet X is heaven or related to it, some have speculated that we might have a situation where there was a war between higher level beings, or what we would call angels in Christianity, or ancient aliens, if we believe in the EBE, extraterrestrial body. I hold to the Christian position where it's angels and demons, but what happened probably on this planet or possibly where else in the there was different factions of spiritual beings who went to war. The result, one larger faction won and drove the smaller faction down away from wherever, ended up taking last redoubt on Earth. It's also possible, based on my interpretation of Revelation, it might have had bases on Mars. There's reason to believe that the planet, the prophecy of Revelation 12 is actually referring to a battle over Mars, particularly not in space, but actually a Martian battle of some kind. Whether or not it happened in the future is unclear. But the emerging data, if you have an open mind, if you're a Christian, open mind, appears to be that there have been battles over the planet, just demons, for maybe thousands, tens of years. We're only now just at the very end of this term struggle, which is about to be resolved.
0: Doug, you're dropping out a little bit. I think we're going to call you on the phone, all right?
1: Yeah, that's fine.
0: So get ready for that, and we'll be picking that up. So when you wrote The Mysterious World about Ireland, what got you to key in on Ireland?
1: Ireland, I was actually approached by a travel writer named Ian Middleton who wanted to do a travel guide. He'd already done travel guides for the already. And so I wanted to do something for Mysterious World. I wanted to do a Mysterious World travel guides. Mysterious World. It's currently down now. We're moving it to a different server. It's basically a travel guide to various travel destinations around the world. And what we did was we did a number of articles over a period of years, and turned out to be moderately popular, especially the articles on the giants and things like that. And so we decided, well, let's start doing some travel guides and selling travel guides. In a competitive market, it was difficult to sell a lot of them doing it. And we made some waves and made some friends and decided recently again to start trying to republish the travel guides as Kindle format. It'll be cheaper and easier to publish them that way. The Mysterious World, I originally wanted to talk about Ireland because of this travel writer who had contacted me, and I read Irish history and mythology. It's, wow, this is fantastic. This is far richer and more interesting than I thought it would be. The ancient mythology was amazing. The Irish giants, the fairy world was fascinating. I had no idea it's such a rich fairy mythology. All kinds of monsters, their own some dragons, all kinds of different weird creatures like pukas and all kinds of different things. And so we decided to do a book on that. It ended up being almost 800 pages long. There was so much material.
2: Wow.
1: The original book was over 1,000. I had to cut out a large amount of material. Probably should have cut it out even more, but there was great stuff it was hard to do. And you have interesting, you have also, the one of the more interesting aspects of it was the Irish were actually a descendant of Magog, which was the son of Japheth, the son of Noah. That's how they find their lineage. And the ancient annals of the Book of Invasion, as they call it, actually talks about how various descendants of Magog actually ended up invading Ireland over

0: Leprechauns.
1: Okay. The leprechauns were actually spiritual beings who came forth from the fairy realm. What they do is the fairies sometimes will actually interact with and intermarry with human beings. And the leprechauns were the ones they didn't want because they were less attractive than the other fairy beings. But the fairies were best with beauty and symmetry. The leprechauns were actually these hybrid beings who didn't quite work out. So they ended up being like these cast offs who ended up just being vagrants and ended up spending their lives using their elf and fairy magic to basically play tricks on people. It became kind of mixed in with the fairy mythology and also the worship of the ancestors and things of that nature. And over time, they became known as the local prankster who might invade your house. They might help you out by helping mend your shoes, fix things around the house, or if you didn't treat them right, they might cause little tricks, start a fire, do all kinds of stuff. So they're often blamed for good things and bad things. It's like a typical fairy is that we would use a different metaphor, but that's how they did it in Ireland. And they typically would be like, that have a magic and have an ancient roots in the Tuatha De Danann and other people like those as giants who were believed when they went into the underworld to have actually been defeated by an invading tribe, Asians. The Tuatha De Danann were a very powerful political giant, forced underground in order to have the peace with the above people. And it was said that over time they shrunk down to, oh, maybe only a foot. And that's where we get a lot of these fairies that are actually Tuatha De Danann. People who were originally giants were now peoples. Now, forbidden to go to the upper world. But the leprechauns are kind of a halfway kind of being. They can actually go above ground. Doug Claus.
0: Did you find, Doug, that with these leprechauns, in your opinion, is this a real story or myths?
1: Leprechauns, I don't know if it's myth or not. It's people have never found leprechauns. That might have been pygmy people, that some people have theorized that they were smaller people that have been found in various places in the world, which kind of fit the profile of a leprechaun. It might have been that there might have been a smaller race of humans who lived in Ireland prior to the invasions of the Milesians and other what we would call Homo sapiens people. Then they just kind of faded away or maybe intermarried with particular folks and created a order of Homo sapiens. Or they might be hiding underground to this day. There are different kinds of races we may not have discovered. All around the world, there's still things we're discovering and people we're discovering to this day. And so it might have been that there were different races that were not discovered till later in mankind's history and still remain mysterious to this day, only being found in the archaeological record.
0: With these leprechauns, do they exist today?
1: I don't think they do anymore. I think probably they've gone underground. Maybe they've actually just never really existed. And there might be fairies who live in a different dimension. One of the things I studied when I was studying our Irish mythology was that they actually believe in this completely different world called the underworld, where the fairies and other spirits live. And they only come out mainly during what are called the cross quarter days, which is one, every 3 months. And the most recent, the next one will actually be Halloween. During those cross quarter days, the distance between the separation between the underworld and the above world where we live gets thinner. And what happens is the fairies will actually cross over during a thinner period and start causing problems on these, on the upper world. It's also that's part of the ancestor worship and some other ideas that kind of grew together into what we call the modern day Halloween. And what people would do is they would leave out little gifts of tobacco or maybe some alcoholic beverage or whatever their ancestors used to like when they were alive. And then they would leave them alone and just enjoy the stuff instead. This is also true in Roman mythology and other things. It's a common myth throughout the world. But if you didn't leave something out for them, they'd come in and start causing problems. Like I mentioned with the leprechauns, they might start haunting the house

0: causing problems, breaking things, leaving the doors open for robbers to come in. And so that's where the kind of the concept of trick or treat came. People would emulate the concept of the ancestors going back asking for things, nice things, otherwise they'll play a trick on you. That's where that whole concept came from. It's actually tied into the underworld concept and the belief that the ancestors come back during Halloween and sometimes other times, and they actually will request treats, otherwise they'll play a trick on you. And the Halloween, we replicate this with the Halloween season. We kind of bringing back this old belief that the ancestors actually return from the underworld every year.
1: And that's where that came from. We're going to take a short break and come back with more with Doug Elwell on Coast to Coast AM.
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0: 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Getting it right from 3 to 5.
1: This midterm election year is the single most unpredictable midterm election year. 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
0: Hannity's live from 3 to 5.
1: And it's unpredictable because there's never been a party that has been taken over by the most radical elements.
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2: Fox News, I'm Sue Guzman. Hurricane Isaias continues to strengthen ahead of its anticipated landfall along the Gulf Coast late tonight. National Hurricane Center Director Michael Brennan says dangerous storm surge is expected along with the threat of twisters.
3: We also have the potential for strong hurricane force winds, damaging winds along portions of the Mississippi, Alabama, and Florida Gulf Coast. The danger for that high winds and some wind damage extends well inland into portions of Alabama and Georgia as well.
2: Isaias currently packing maximum sustained winds of 105 miles an hour. A convicted mass shooter's execution is going to be made public. Here's Fox's Jared Halpern.
4: The December execution of Nidal Hassan will be live streamed, the Pentagon says. Hassan was convicted of killing 13 people and injuring dozens more in a mass shooting at Fort Hood in Texas in 2009.
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1: Our special guest tonight is Doug Elwell. We'll be talking to him about biblical ancient questions and Old Testament stories as well on Coast to Coast. Strange Universe is one of our television shows. 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
4: Hi, I'm Tom.
5: Hi, I'm Jennifer. What brings you here?
4: Yeah, I'm here to meet someone who understands me.
5: How so?
4: 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But can't seem to find anyone who gets it.
5: Oh, well, nice to meet you, Tom. 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
4: Okay, guess that's not your cup of tea. You sure?
5: Very. 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
4: I can't meet anyone when I'm out, and I really can't find a website for my unique interests. 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
8: 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I had been to a minimum of 3 different dermatologists. I have tried every cream and ointment that you can imagine. It was pretty miserable. So I started taking the Conivora, and at this point, I don't want to ever be without it. I don't want to go back there again.
9: Our little dog developed this lymph problem, but the chemotherapy lasted for 6 months. He started developing more lymph nodes that were swelled up. So I thought I'd just try carnivoric. The lymph nodes started to go down, the swelling did. Then I took him into the vet to have him checked out, and there was no signs at all inside.
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1: 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Feel the difference.

0: And welcome back, George Norrie, along with Doug Elwell. His website is linked up at coasttocoastam.com. Doug, in your work with biblical texts and studies, did you ever study the Lady of Fatima story from Portugal?
1: No, I've heard about that, but I haven't really studied because it's more of a Catholic concept. But the idea is interesting, and the ideas of the apparitions and the UFO-like appearances is very interesting. A lot of people have talked about that and queried whether or not it was a supernatural manifestation or some kind of alien encounter, but I can't say I have any expertise in it.
0: When a lot of people said they saw the sun come down, I immediately thought they were looking at a fiery-looking UFO. What do you think of that?
1: Could be. That's a good question. If UFOs were going to manifest themselves, they might want to appear in ways that the people who are watching them would understand, or it might be they're tapping into their minds and just showing them what they want to see. It's a question of whether or not it was a real operation or aliens trying to fake something in order to manipulate people. It's a good question. The aliens and the fairy mythology are actually kind of similar. One wonders if a lot of the magic was actually technology.
0: Noah's Ark, they're doing some major investigations in sites where they think Noah's Ark might be. What do you think of that?
1: Noah's Ark, that's amazing. I was wondering why they took so long to actually get to that. It's been known since forever. Recently, they've been actually showing some X-rays, or maybe it's ground sound, I'm not sure. They're actually seeing structures underneath the earth. It was well known since Bible times that this was a place of pilgrimage, and people would go there and collect bits of wood and take back home as artifacts and relics. And so I think we may be able to find out soon whether or not the Noah's Ark actually exists and prove yet another story in the Bible.
0: I think it's a good story. I'm not sure about taking every animal, putting it on the ark, but I think he did have an ark, don't you?
1: Yeah, and it's important to note you don't have to put every animal type, just the root species. Like, for example, all dogs are descended of wolves, and so you only need a few pairs of wolves, actually seven of the, I think it was a couple of pairs of the unclean and seven of the clean kind. And so once they get the root species, they begin to differentiate over time. And, of course, with breeding, selective breeding of dogs, of wolves, we have the dogs we have today. They're all basically all wolves. They've just been bred to have different sizes, shapes, and colors. And so you don't have to have every single species variation, just the root ones. I'm not sure if you would still fit all those on the ark, but it would be a heck of a lot easier.
0: Good point. How did you get involved in biblical studies, Doug?
1: Raised as a Christian, I've always found the Bible to be a fascinating book. The most interesting parts were the giants and things like that. Star of Bethlehem, of course, was interesting. But the giants were one of the most interesting ones because they were just kind of out of the left field. And when you ask questions about where do we come from, why are we here, who are the angels and demons, and the giants passages, both in Genesis 6 and in the book of Enoch, answer a lot of questions. Basically, what they're saying is that some sort of higher being, whether an angel or alien or whatever it is, came down and interacted with mankind and created hybridized beings who were taller, stronger, and smarter than everyone else. Irish mythology actually has those too. In fact, the Tuatha De Danann I mentioned, who emigrated from Central Asia, were a giant race. We're in competition with another race, a Germanic giant race called the Fomorians, for battling over of ancient Ireland and other places. In fact, they're all descended from the same ancestors, Gog and Magog. But they were constantly fighting for control over Europe and actually most of Central Asia. The giants actually emigrated originally from Central Asia, went all directions, mostly south. The Magogian ones went east and south, and the Gomerian ones, the descendants of Gog or Gomer, actually went west and formed what are now the Germans and some of the Turkish and Armenian peoples. And so then some of them went as far west as Ireland and fought for control of Ireland as well. They were called the Fomorians there, in my theory. And so you have different tribes of giants vying for control over the entire earth for thousands of years. But this is not part of our history. It seems like it's supposed to be mythology, but according to the Irish history, it was true. These were actually descendants of people in the Bible. Now, the Magogians, those descendants of Magog, Magog is mentioned as a second son of Japheth, the son of Noah, in the Table of Nations in Genesis 10. But there's no other information given about him there. But the Irish annals have actually traced Magog's ancestry to a man named Gedel Glass, and onto him eventually Irish peoples, the Milesians and the Tuatha De Danann, the Parthalonians. There were five different invaders that invaded Ireland over a period of time, all of which had their giants. It was really the royal lines that were the giants, and they also brought with them groups of average Homo sapiens to provide the day-to-day services. They actually, like it says in the Bible, they conquered and controlled these peoples, kind of turned them into the servants. And these genetic giant lines remained the royal classes over which still rule over various peoples to this day around the world.
0: Now, Goliath was a giant, but where do you think he came from?
1: Goliath was probably a Gomerian giant that came south. There were invasions of the sea peoples that came from Greece and also attacked both Canaan, modern-day Israel, and also Egypt. Egypt was plagued by these sea peoples who were invading all of the coastlines of the Levant along the Canaan, where Phoenicia, Israel, and Egypt, and probably other places. And there were all kinds of giants, and the Egyptians managed to repel them, but the Philistines, what were called, actually managed to hold some land down in what is now the Gaza Strip that is still there to this day. And some of them were giants who actually were upwards of 7, 8, 9 feet tall or taller. Goliath is one of them. Goliath is actually close to 9 feet tall, as they say. And he had a spear like a weaver's bee, which was huge. Much, much larger than everyone else, and no one had a real chance. He also had what was called advanced weaponry, which we're not sure what that was. He might have had a steel sword or a very advanced bronze one. And again, in battle, the giants could not be defeated. Almost impossible. King David was able to do so with the strength of with God, but otherwise he would have certainly lost. The giants were well known for rampaging all over that region. They would routinely attack Babylon and the ancient Hittites and all these other peoples. The Gomerians were known for attacking and sacking all these cities. They kind of lived by the sword and just stole what they wanted. The Magogians were like that, too. They're a little more civilized, but they also did that sort of thing. The Magogian peoples actually, some people believe, intermarried with the tribe of Dan, the Tuatha De Danann, that is. That's where they got their name. The Israelite tribe of Dan actually disappeared sometime during the biblical period, mentioned in the Bible. Some believe they intermarried with this giant race and actually moved into Greece, where they became known as the Danaan Greeks. And from there, they gradually moved kind of hopping west from Greece to Italy, Spain, and eventually onto Ireland, where they ended up staying there. Ireland being a more open country, less contested. But it also explains why there's Celtic peoples in Greece, Italy, France, and, you know, everywhere in between, because they were constantly moving west because of the expansion of various countries, civilizations requiring they pay taxes. The Tuatha De Danann apparently left Central Asia because of the taxation was so high. And so it's, you know, it's still a problem even today, but they spread all over the world trying to find a place to live free. And Ireland was the last place they found beyond, you know, the Great Sea, which was difficult to travel, the Great Sea being the Atlantic. And so for a while, Ireland was kind of the melting pot of Europe, where people who wanted to live freely would go there. And it was like a miniature version of what the United States would eventually become. And that's where we get all these great stories of adventurous giants, because all the most aggressive, most interesting people ended up in Ireland.
0: What did Hollywood do, Doug, to the leprechauns? Did it exploit it?
1: The leprechauns, I was reading up the leprechaun section I wrote in Mysterious World Ireland, and there was a kind of evil leprechaun called the Fear Darrig, which did exactly what the leprechaun from the movies did. Instead of being nice and fun to hang out around with, maybe a little capricious, he'd actually run around and cause chaos and purposely hurt people, maybe even kill them. And, you know, God help you if you steal their gold. They will come after you. That part is true as part of the legends, anyway. And so they took that. idea of the leprechaun and the danger aspect and the greedy aspect and the magical gold, which is kind of part of their magic, that they'll go after it and do whatever it takes to get it back. That part is actually right from the mythology, so it's correct. One could quibble it was kind of demeaning to Irish mythology, but it's actually, if you look at the myth of the leprechauns, it's actually not that far off from the kind of behavior you see from them, particularly the Fear Dark, which were awful people.
0: Do you remember a photograph of a little girl with fairies dancing around her? It was called the Cottingley Fairies.
1: I do. Those are actually fakes, but they were very good fakes for the time and very difficult to tell. Looking back at them, they actually did a decent job, even by modern standards, even though it's obviously fake. But if you don't take a careful look at it, you just glance at it, you could probably be fooled by it. And nowadays we're so used to fakes, and of course the AI fakes you can make are so good, it's impossible to tell almost. I've been able to figure out AI stuff. It has a kind of a look to it, you can tell. But
0: in studying,
1: one of many fakes.
0: Doug, in studying the Bible and the Old Testament, what do you think of Revelation?
1: The book of Revelation, we might be beginning to see some of these things take place. I've been actually looking. One of the things I came upon when I wrote my book on Planet X was the possibility that parts of the book of Revelation are actually talking about Planet X in a very cryptic way. There's a mention in the Bible, I think it's Revelation 3, 2 and 3, there's talk about various things that Jesus was talking about with the second coming and what to look for. And as mentioned, Jesus says, one of the gifts, rewards that they'll give to them if they're faithful to him to the end is that, I'll give to you the morning star. And another time he says, I'll let them sit with me on my throne. The morning star might actually be a reference to Planet X. And it's interesting that if you look at the text right after the reference to the morning star, you actually have at Revelation 4 where it mentions the throne. And the throne, when I was studying to look for references to Planet X in the book of Revelation, I know that the reference to the throne of God in Revelation 4 sounded remarkably similar to the theophany of Marduk in the New Malish. And one of the keys was around the Marduk when he attacked Tiamat, he had these 11 great winds around him, and a set of four and an additional set of seven. And if you look at the throne in heaven in Revelation 4, it actually says that there are four living creatures and another seven flaming lampstands, another group of four and another group of seven. It's possible that they were looking at the same planet from different perspectives. Planet X may have 11 large satellites in two groups, one of four and one of seven. And that might be what Planet X how it actually looks. But looking at it from the monotheistic perspective, they had a different way of seeing it. Whereas the Babylonians saw this planet with these moons and satellites around it differently as kind of weapons. But there's other reasons to think that it might be the same thing. This throne might be a description of the appearance of Planet X when Jesus is returning, and this is his sign. When you see this sign, this means Jesus is returning, and so that throne, quote-unquote, is actually the sign of the Son of Man. Without them actually saying it, they are maybe actually describing Planet X here in Revelation 4.
0: It is dramatic, indeed. Do you think there's any possibility that Jesus might have been an extraterrestrial?
1: Jesus was a spirit who came from heaven and came down to earth. Was born into a baby who was given, had a distinct lineage from the tribe of Judah, that is what we call the Jews today. Judah was one of the sons of Israel. And it was said, prophecy, that the king, the Messiah, would be a line descendant of David. And Mary was actually a descendant of David. So we know that he is not an alien per se. That said, it's possible that angels may have done some work on her reproductive system to make sure that everything went smoothly. And it's a question of whether or not God added genetics to the egg to make it perfect, or a certain kind of person, how he handled that part of it. It's possible angels may have ministered in the birth of Jesus. It's not clear, but angels would be like holy angels versus actually like gray aliens, which would have nothing to do with this process because they're generally not very nice and could be construed as evil. So in my opinion, he's not an alien per se, but a special person who was created by God for a special purpose.
0: Doug, where do people get your books?
1: You get the books from Amazon.com. 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
0: 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We'll throw it at him when we come back.
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8: Ice tensions on the rise in the Big Apple. I'm Sue Guzman, Fox News. Protests erupting in New York after an ICE officer shot and injured a man in the U.S. illegally during targeted enforcement operations in New York City Thursday afternoon. Mayor Zohran Mamdani responding to the incident.
9: New York City will not stand by while ICE agents shoot New Yorkers. And we will not back down from the demand that so many, including myself, have put forward time and again. This is an agency that must be abolished.
8: Protests breaking out after the shooting, leading to multiple arrests as demonstrators blocked federal vehicles and smashed car windows. DHS says the man shot was in the country illegally and had previous arrests on assault, robbery, drug and weapons possession charges and had alleged ties to the Trinitario's gang. Isaias, now a powerful Category 2 storm, taking aim at Mississippi, Alabama, and the Florida Panhandle. National Hurricane Center Director Michael Brennan says in addition to 5 to 7 foot storm surge, there'll be lots of rainfall with the potential for flash flooding.
10: Have also the potential for up to 15 inches of rainfall near where the core of Isaias comes on shore. Considerable flash flooding risk there with a broader flash flooding risk across much of the southeastern United States as Isaias and all of its moisture moves northward Friday into Saturday.
8: Fox Weather's Haley Meyer has more from Mobile, Alabama.
11: We have hurricane warnings in effect for portions of the coast, along with storm surge warnings and watches as that surge becomes a growing concern. A peak surge, especially for Mobile Bay, could be anywhere as much as 7 feet on top of astronomical high tide. Multiple state governors have declared states of emergency while mandatory and voluntary evacuations are underway in some of the most vulnerable coastal and low-lying communities.
8: The Pentagon announcing the firing squad execution of Fort Hood shooter Nidal Hassan will be live-streamed. He was convicted of killing 13 people and injuring 32 others in a shooting at a military base in 2009. 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

0: And welcome back, George Norrie, along with Doug Elwell, as we talk about the mysterious world. Ireland is one of them. How'd you key in on Ireland, Doug?
1: Ireland was an opportunity I had with a travel writer who wanted to do the travel portion of Ireland's Mysterious World in Ireland. I wanted to write about ancient history and ancient mysteries, and he wanted to talk about his journeys throughout Ireland. And we actually had a pretty good match together, because together I was able to write about the ancient history and more modern history, which included actually the Christian saints like St. Patrick and St. Brendan. And I learned about them. It was a great learning opportunity to learn about not only Irish history, but also histories of the saints, which I found interesting. And the amazing adventures like St. Patrick and his battle with this dragon-like creature and various monsters, and Crom Cruach destroying that idol. And you have St. Brendan the Navigator, who apparently traveled to the Americas, North America, hundreds of years before Columbus, potentially. And all kinds of other very interesting stories of the lives of the saints and how they spread Christianity and broke the idols and the political and financial oppression that came with them.
0: Would you say Ireland is mired in all kinds of mystical things?
1: It's always been that way. The Celts are very mystical thinkers. I felt a kinship with them when I was reading their stories. I have a very similar way of thinking. One of the reasons I liked reading this stuff is I found a kindred spirit in the Celts and the Irish, particularly the Christian monks, who was a kind of a blend of mythology, but also Christian thought. And Christianity really took hold in Ireland because of all the wonderful stories. The Celts love a good story, and the Bible is full of really good stories. And even some of their Irish history overlaps with that of the Exodus, for example. The ancient annals of Ireland, the Book of Invasions, talks about there was a period of time when the Milesians, the last of the five major peoples to invade Ireland from Central Asia, actually spent some time with Moses and the Israelites in Egypt. And they had a shared history there. And there were some of the multitude who actually left Egypt during the Exodus, or so they said. It's possible that was just a completely fabricated story, but it's very interesting. And it's the kind of stuff you never hear about unless you check in these secondary, obscure texts that you typically don't encounter when you're doing theological training. But that is part of the ancient Western Christian tradition, and a very important one. In fact, if not for the Christian monks working on these tiny monasteries off the southwestern coast of Ireland, one of which was actually featured in the newer Star Wars films as The Last Jedi. That's where Luke was hanging out, as one of the monasteries there off of southwest of Ireland. In those monasteries and little beehive huts they had there, they actually had written down all the books that were available in Europe and kept copies there, including very important Christian books that were key to Christian theology. And when the barbarian invasions basically destroyed Christianity in continental Europe, to burn all the books, destroyed everything, if not for the copies that the Christian monks had kept in these tiny monasteries and these tiny islands off the southwest of Ireland, Christianity as we know it would not exist anymore, at least not the earlier periods. So the Irish monks, there is actually a book called How the Irish Saved Civilization, and that title is actually true.
0: Let's go to the phones. They're lining up for you east of the Rockies. Walter's with us, truck driving in the state of Pennsylvania. Hey, Walt, go ahead.
2: Hi, George. Hey, how are you doing this evening?
0: Good.
2: Good. Doug, I got a couple of questions. One is, what does St. Patrick represent in Ireland, and why we celebrate St. Patrick's Day every year in March? And two is, what about the four-leaf clover, and why is it being, we find it brings you good luck?
1: St. Patrick's, I'm not sure what the four-leaf clover is. It's probably just that it's so unusual to find a four-leaf that it's considered to be lucky to find it. And that, in the Celtic mindset, if you find something unusual, it's the fairies, the gods have blessed it, and so it'll bring you good luck, too. You have to, in order to understand those kinds of questions, you have to think like, and that kind of mindset, why is there a four-leaf clover? This must be special, must be a blessing. I'll take that blessing with me, and I'll be blessed too. So that's mostly those things work like that. St. St. Patrick was an interesting story, too, that he actually was lived, born in England, I think in southwestern area in Cumbria. He actually was abducted by Nial the Nine Hostages, a powerful king of Ireland, and held as a slave for a number of years until he finally managed to escape, made it back to England. He then was picked up by another Christian monk while he was there in Ireland. I think he was witnessed to by a Christian monk there, or maybe back in England, I forget exactly. He ended up going into ministry and was ordained to spread Christianity to Ireland. And it was very interesting because he actually met up with the Druids and some other very interesting people. And the Druids had, according to the mythology or the story about Patrick, which might be part of the mythical, is that the Druids had the ability to fly around, but he was able to bring them down by praying, and one of the Druids who was flying around came crashing to the ground, and with him all this credibility. I mentioned earlier that in the north, in what is now Ulster, there was a huge idol to Crom Cruach, which was this bloodthirsty god whom people had to sacrifice their children to in order to propitiate him. Patrick just went in and smashed it with his staff, and seeing that this was impossible thing was done by this Christian man, realized that his god must be greater, and therefore they should stop worshiping Crom Cruach and worship his god too, and that's how Christianity came to the north as well. And there's all kinds of stories about Patrick, how he defeated all these people and creatures, and there's a story about something called the Piast, which is a cognate, maybe, George, to the mysterious Piast bird near St. Louis.
0: Alton, Illinois.
1: That's right. It's very similar. It's like a dragon, a red dragon with a human face, and he basically drove it out of Ireland. Maybe it went west to North America to hide there. I don't know. But the Piast is very similar to the Piasaw in the description of it, too. It's all based on the word for beast in Gaelic and also Scottish, so the Piast. And so the Piast creature may have its roots in actually ancient Ireland and Scotland. And it's possible that it might actually mark, I consider the possibility, based on Revelation 12, that it might actually mark the crossing point where the remnants in the end times will cross across the Mississippi to escape persecution in the end times. The Mississippi is known for its earthquakes because of the New Madrid Fault. And so Revelation talks about the earth swallowing up the waters and so that the remnant can pass over that. I consider the possibility that since the dragon was following the remnant at that time, that they put a sign of the dragon, the Piasa, at the place where they're supposed to cross, which, by the way, I've actually seen that. It's just north of an actual bridge across the Mississippi, so that might have a biblical significance.
0: And there was a story about an Indian chief that arrowed a Piasa bird. And they've got a painting of it on the bluffs of the Alton off the Mississippi.
1: Yeah, it's interesting. And if you look at the actual shape of the Piasaw creature, if you just look at it in outline, it looks remarkably like the United States, actually, in its current form, in the shape of it. One wonders if they hadn't planned the United States as is hundreds of years or even thousands of years ago.
0: Good point. And you're familiar with the song, I'm Looking Over a Four-Leaf Clover?
1: I've heard it. Everyone's heard that one.
0: Old classic.
1: Yeah, the four-leaf clover is part of the Irish mythology, which is more popular, but it's still very interesting.
0: First-time caller, Timothy's with us in Jacksonville, North Carolina. Hey, Tim, go ahead.
3: Hello, George and Ray. I was wondering if your guest could answer a question, if he'd ever heard of a document called the Declaration of Arbroath, sometimes known as the Scottish Declaration of Independence, that was written up in 1320 by King Robert the First, Robert the Bruce, and his knights.
1: No, I have not heard of that. That sounds interesting, though.
3: It is very interesting because it reveals a lot of information. That document that they affixed their names to, it was going to be sent to Pope John the 22nd. And in that document, they reveal that they are the descendants. It says the descendants of specifically the tribes of Judah and Dan, the tribe of Judah and the tribe of Dan, and mm-hmm. that their ancestors were the Milesians, and that they can trace their lineage back to the Hebrew Israelites that left Egypt at the Exodus.
1: Okay, so those are Milesians, yeah. Yeah, that would make sense according to the Irish Annals. It might be the roots of the concept. And, do they have the Stone of Scone there still, or is that somewhere else?
3: Yeah, the Stone of Scone. Well, see, that Stone of Scone was originally founded and discovered by Jacob Israel, who slept on the stone as he was fleeing from his brother Esau.
1: Oh, that's that stone. Okay, that's right. Okay,
3: yeah,
1: I remember now.
3: Exactly. And
1: yeah, so wasn't it placed under the throne or something?
3: Yeah, it became, it actually traveled. See, the prophet Jeremiah, right after the final Babylonian siege of King Nebuchadnezzar upon Jerusalem, he escaped with that stone and some of the title documents to Palestine with King Zedekiah's daughters, Tamar Tifai and Scota.
1: Yeah.
3: And Scota is right. Where we get the word Scotland from. And,
1: that's right.
3: And Tifai was to marry. She was of the Perez line of Judah, and she married into the Zerah line of Judah, which was King Equidiah the Harriman. And he went. They met in Ireland, and well, they actually met. They met in Spain, and then they went to Ireland. And Spain, yeah. The word Iberian means is the Greek form of the word Hebrew, the land of the Hebrews. Iberia.
1: Okay.
0: And Timothy, wasn't the character of Robert the Bruce in Braveheart with Mel Gibson?
3: Well, that was William Wallace, but they knew one another.
1: They were contemporary, probably.
3: Yeah.
1: Same time.
3: Because William Wallace believed this also, because he knew about mm-hmm. the Declaration of Arbroath. And,
0: right, but the king there was Robert the Bruce. I remember them saying that.
3: Right, right. The king was Robert the Bruce. He was the first king of Scotland.
1: Mm-hmm.
3: He was the first Robert named as king of Scotland, Robert the First, which was Robert the Bruce.
1: With Queen Tara, was she part of the pharaonic household of Tut?
3: Say that again?
1: Or is that a different person? Was Queen Tara part of the pharaonic household of King Tut? Or is that somebody else?
3: Yeah, they did go down into Egypt before leaving. See, the prophet Jeremiah with his personal scribe Baruch and Tamar Tifai and Scota went with Jeremiah to Egypt, and they stayed at a place called Tapanese, which is right outside of Cairo. And there was a fortress there

0: Phoenician ship, because the tribe of Dan was the pioneering tribe of Israel, and they left in a Danite Phoenician ship across the Mediterranean and went into Spain, and she met King Echodiah the Harriman, who was of the Zerah line of Judah. She was of the Perez line of Judah. And that they were to intermarry and heal the breach of Genesis chapter 38.
1: Okay, how did you learn all this stuff, Tim?
0: Well, I'm just I do a lot of studying in ancient biblical history, and I just as a hobby, like, but I've done a lot of research.
1: Well, good job, my friend. Good job. He's pretty good there, Doug, huh?
2: Yeah, he's right about the connection between Egypt and Ireland and Scotland. Queen T was actually originally from Egypt and may have been Israelites. And Jeremiah was said to have accompanied her to Ireland, maybe to hide or maybe to start a new royal line there.
1: Next up, let's go to Ruth in Maryland. Hey, Ruthie, go ahead.
3: Oh, hi, George and Doug. Thank you so much for taking my call. And I actually had two questions, but I'd just stick with one because I like to have consideration for the other callers. But, Doug, I wanted to ask a question about the Druids and the famous expression that so many people say. I hear it all the time, although I can say that I have never in my life said that expression, knock on wood. People say it all the time, and I had read years ago, actually in a kid's school report, that it comes from the Druids, and they believed that if they boasted or bragged, they would be punished by the gods, so that they had to either touch or tap a tree to apologize to the gods. God with a small g. So could you comment on that, please? Thank you.
2: Yeah, the Celtic mindset was that you had to make amends for every sin. You had to worry about the wrath of the gods. Sometimes the gods and the fairies were not clearly defined, and so possibly knocking on wood was a knock to the fairy folk and the underworld, which is attached to those trees, to note to them, sorry about that. It's a way of saying you're sorry. That's paying amends for the insult. It is said that you do not want to insult the fairy world because they'll come after you. And so you have to be very respectful of them. We're even told, even in modern times, to refer to them not as the fairy folk, but as the gentry. Are those nice people? Otherwise, they'll take offense and they may come after you. And they're not very forgiving. And so that kind of want to reconcile yourself with the spirit world has always been around since the beginning and remains pretty healthy in Irish culture even to this day.
1: Doug, what is the myth of leprechauns? That if you deal with a leprechaun, you do something?
2: You have to. You definitely don't want to steal their gold. And if you want to be nice to them, they'll actually hang around. If you're nice to them, they'll help you out. The classic fairy shoemaker leprechaun will actually mend your shoes and clean up things. If you're nice to them, they'll be nice to you. If you're mean to them, they'll be mean to you. It's just like they're there, almost like to keep an eye on you, to keep you in line and make sure that you're a good person. And they'll punish you if you're not. It's a very interesting idea how the spirit world kind of reacts with mankind in unexpected and subtle ways. And this is one of them where they will actually help you out if you are nice to them. And so that's part of the mythology. It's one of the more interesting ones.
1: What were the leprechauns? Were they spirits or something else?
2: They were intermediaries between men. They were hybrids of regular men and fairies. What the fairies would do is they'd abduct children or young adults, intermarry with them. They might abduct children and raise them to age when they can intermarry with them. And then if they have babies that are attractive, they'll keep them. If not, the ones that are not attractive, you look more like human, so they'll send back up to the upper world. And then they'll actually just end up being vagrants because they have no home. And so you have these people living out, short people living out in the middle of the wilderness with grubby clothes and everything. And that's where that mythology came from. To explain the way these people like to live out in the wilderness, they're in between the spirit worlds and the physical. They're leprechauns. And so that's how they tell people that's what these things are.

0: 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Mythology will often come up with unusual descriptions of why things are, and that's a classic example of one of them.
1: We'll come back in a moment with Doug Elwell and take final calls and wrap things up in just a moment on Coast to Coast AM.
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1: Every year, you cut a larger and larger check for your property taxes. I know the millage rate stays the same.
2: What a bullcrap line.
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0: Driving home the truth. The Drive with Trey Radel. 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
3: Fox News. I'm Ted Linder. A federal immigration officer shot and wounded a Dominican national during a targeted enforcement operation in New York City Thursday. The suspected illegal immigrant survived. New York City Police Commissioner Jessica Tisch.
4: He has two prior arrests in New York City, one for robbery in 2023, in which he pleaded guilty to fourth degree grand larceny and received 5 years probation. And one for criminal sale of a controlled substance in 2025, which is still pending.
3: Officials also confirming there was also a 5-year-old in the car during the shooting, the child not harmed. And Hurricane Isaias, a Category 2 storm, expected to make landfall along the Gulf Coast tonight. National Hurricane Center Director Michael Brennan.
5: We also have the potential for strong hurricane force winds, damaging winds along portions of the Mississippi, Alabama, and Florida Gulf Coast. The danger for that, high winds and some wind damage, extends well inland into portions of Alabama and Georgia as well.
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0: And welcome back, George Norrie. You're back with our final segment with Doug Elwald. Doug, you've done some research into the Sphinx. What did you uncover?
1: Well, the Sphinx, the most interesting part of the Sphinx is the Hall of Records underneath it. And there's also probably all kinds of tunnels and passageways and rooms underneath the Giza Plateau. There's actually much more underneath the plateau than there is on top of it. In fact, it's probably going to be a subject of some search in the future, particularly since scans have shown that look like technology under the Khufu pyramid. And we've seen that recently. But underneath the Sphinx, the most important part is this Hall of Records. I've come up with a theory that the Hall of Records just contains one or more sapphire stones, or lens shapes. And it's an ancient technology using sapphire crystal to embed data in a permanent way, like a CD-ROM, except much thicker. And those stones will be are underneath the Sphinx right now, if they haven't already been recovered, which they might have. And they contain all knowledge of the world before the flood, and basically all technology and everything. I've had the theory that it's actually related to the Tree of Knowledge in the Garden of Eden. It may have other identities, but in the world before the flood, they achieved a relatively high degree of technological understanding, similar to our own. And all that knowledge was wiped out except for a little bits here and there, like this sapphire stone. In Jewish mythology, and in the Bible, actually, there is talk about a shining stone called the Tzohar, which contains all knowledge also. It was brought from the world before the flood by Noah on the ark, and it may have passed on to Abraham and others who kept it a secret until this day. My theory is that Sohar and other stones like it are buried underneath the Sphinx and this Hall of Records. And this record is literally a record-shaped disc. As the technology exists today, it's called an optical hard drive. Basically, you can use a laser to read and write to a spinning disc made of sapphire or any kind of transparent crystal. It's basically the same material as a CD-ROM. CD-ROMs actually have aluminum oxide in their surface, which you can use a laser to write data to. This is the same technology, but it's three-dimensional, too, so it has a lot more data storage. And there's a reason to believe that this technology existed in the world before the flood and is yet to be discovered. And when it is, our understanding of the Bible and of technology in general, and humankind's history and destiny is going to be revolutionary, advanced revolutionary way. Like, we're going to learn a lot, and it's going to be a dramatic improvement on understanding of who we are and why we're here.
0: I love that. Let's go to the calls. Keith in Dallas, Texas, to get us started. Hi, Keith.
2: Yes, Brad. And thank you, George. And so my question for the guest tonight, it's concerning... In the book of Revelations, there's a reference to 42 months, assuming, you know, the translation that people in the Western world read in English today from ancient Greek is correct, if it is 42 months. My theory, or at least the theory that I think other people out there have, is that could this relate to a planet X or some type of a large object that comes through the solar system at certain intervals every so often, every so many thousands of years, and it is something that these ancients knew about and passed knowledge down about in past millennium, and they knew that it would take 42 months for this large object, let's say it's Planet X, to do a U around the sun, whether it's coming perpendicular or coming however it's coming. And, of course, the gravitational effect of that would wreak havoc on the inner solar system if it got close enough, probably stir up asteroids in the belt. So what do you think about this theory? Could that be what the 42 months is about? Do you have any thoughts on that, a large Planet X type of a situation? And, George, I apologize. I did not catch the program last night with Marshall Masters talking about the Nibiru subject. But hopefully we can get his opinion as well. So thank you.
1: Yeah, the 42 months, that's a good question. When studying the Planet X theory, I wondered if it did have something to do with God's prophetic time clock. Now, the last 7 years of the tribulation period is defined by Daniel, the prophet, there was a 490 years of punishment for Israel for their sins, which was accomplished between the time that the Persians released the Israelites from captivity to the time of the cutting off the Messiah, which happened around 33 AD. And so they say that that timing is approximately 483 years out of 490, and the remaining seven have yet to be fulfilled in that punishment decreed. That might be that Planet X might come into the solar system for 42 months or 7 years. It's a good question. You can actually calculate it if you know the speed it's moving, and you know that the length of its orbit. It has a highly elliptical orbit. You can calculate not only how long it takes to orbit, roughly 2,000 years, but also, more to your question, how long does it stay in the inner solar system? I think I calculated it like 40 or 50 years, maybe 30 years, to correspond with Jesus' time of ministry. It's possible, it doesn't say, but it's possible that Planet X remained visible, the star Bethlehem remained visible that entire time that Jesus was on Earth. And right about the time it was leaving the solar system, Jesus got up in a cloud, probably one of the Merkava craft, you know, camouflaged by a cloud, and went back to the planet he came from, at least the planet his spirit came from. And so it's possible that some of these biblical numbers will be explained by the orbital period and various characteristics of Planet X's moving through the heavens. So I think you're right on track there. It's an interesting idea. 42 months, it'll be in the inner solar system for a couple of decades probably, because it moves pretty quickly, but not that quickly. And the inner solar system is pretty big, and it would take it a while to make it through there.
0: Our ancients knew about so much in the past, did they not, Doug?
1: They knew a lot about Planet X and things of that nature because they could see it. And they had passed on their traditions over thousands of years. The Sumerians had actually met with God, it would appear. And he gave them knowledge and, you know, caught up to, told them things about how the Earth was created and the solar system. That's the only way that a new age could be so accurate. It actually is really accurate. The number of actual planets in the solar system, how they interacted, their relative characteristics, it works. Even the stele I mentioned with a picture of a godlike creature, a godlike person, Shamash, I think it was, the sun god, had what appeared to be have a Sohar-like stone in front of him, which was a picture of Planet X on it, it looks like, because there's a picture of a stone with a picture of Nibiru on it. You can tell it's that particular planet. And so, and it also has, you've probably heard of this solar system kind of glyph on it where it shows a central sun and 10 planets around it. People like Mike Kaiser don't believe that's the case, but I actually do. And I think that it was actually a depiction of our solar system, including Planet X, which was on the kind of on the outside of the rest of the planets. And so God came down, reviewed the facts with the Sumerians, which had come down from Noah, and another 2,000 years of relative peace and plenty with the knowledge of God in place. And the Sumerians, with that knowledge, survived for another 2,000 years. And in fact, one of the proofs for that concept, or the data points, is that the most important symbol in the Sumerian logography, that is their, you know, kind of hieroglyphic alphabet, is the symbol of the star, the An, or also known as the Dingir. It's an eight-rayed star, which means both heaven, star, or planet, and God. And so this one symbol means God, planet, and heaven. God and his planet in heaven was at the center of the Sumerian cosmology from the beginning, 6,000 years ago. And to this day, the eight-rayed star, I suspect, represents that same planet coming back every year. Symbolized, most recent symbol is the star Bethlehem, which is routinely portrayed as the same eight-rayed star as the Sumerians had used. And we knew, we were looking at Planet X. Every time we go to a Christmas play, we're looking at Planet X without even knowing it.
0: I love it. Let's go to first-time caller Tharmas in Georgia, truck driving. Hi, Tharmas.
3: Hey, George. Hey, Doug. Look, great topic tonight. I love these types of discussions. I just wanted to chime in on Jesus being E.T. and kind of the genealogy because of the research that I've done, looking at the genealogies in both Matthew and Luke's account. Both of those accounts link back to Joseph being from the house and lineage of David and not Mary, simply with Mary actually being the cousin of Elizabeth, who's a descendant of the daughters of Aaron. So when we look at when Jesus asked his disciples, who do the people say that he was? And their reply was, some said that he was Elijah or one of the prophets. And then he asked Peter, well, who do you guys say that I am? And Peter responds with, thou art the Christ, the Son of the living God. And he blessed Peter and said, you're blessed because flesh and blood have not revealed that to you, but my Father which is in heaven. So his disciples understood that according to the Spirit, yes, he was the first begotten of the Father, but according to the flesh, he was the descendant of Joseph. So that was my comment. And when you go into the book of Eusebius, the history of the church fathers, it resolves the discrepancies of the two genealogies where Matthew's account is through King Solomon and Luke is through David's son, Nathan. But when you understand the Hebrew law of where a brother who died childless, the other brother would have to marry that widow and bring forth a child, a son, that would be biologically his, but according to record, it would belong to the deceased brother. And that's my comment. What say you? Thank you.
0: Thank you, Thomas.
1: I thought about the idea, and this is theologically tricky, so I'll be careful here, but it's possible that in order to bypass the problem with Mary being a virgin yet giving birth to a child and be the child being related to Joseph somehow, because it's Joseph's genealogy, not Mary's, actually, you're right. And the way you can do that is if the angels took sperm and egg from both of these two and mixed them up in their divine laboratory, added in some whatever special genetics that are necessary for Jesus to be born as the Christ, and reimplanted it in Mary, that would explain the angelic visitation. You could get past the virgin problem because you never had intercourse, but the child is also genetically that of Joseph and of Mary and of Jesus, whatever other modifications God might have made. And so you can get around with that. It's theologically tricky, not technically heretical, but it's something you want to be careful about. And I just want to present that as a possible theory, that you could get around that by doing it that way. And in that sense, Cain, who is kind of a similar situation, where similar things are probably done between Adam and Eve and the serpents. This is kind of a reversal of that process, an undoing of the Adam and the corruption of the seed. This line has been purified, and it's no longer corrupt. And unlike the first Adam, this Jesus, is a kind of a reset of the first Adam, a perfect version of the imperfect Adam.
0: Let's go to Mike in Fairbanks, Alaska. Go for it, Michael.
4: Good morning there, Mr. Norrie and Mr. Rule. Thanks for taking my call. Hey, Doug, I'm going to make a comment here and then make it fast, and I'll take your answer off air here. I believe that Hebrew manuscripts describe that the mankind was made on the sixth day. Jesus, God rested on the seventh, and then created Adam and Eve on the eighth. It's virtually impossible for Adam and Eve to have created all the different races. It doesn't make sense. But I believe also that Noah's flood, a lot of the passengers were pregnant and also carried not all the population, but different tribes. I mean, if there was 12 tribes from Israel and there was 8 passengers, that doesn't make sense right there. But I also believe in the first Earth Age that dinosaurs were sent to eliminate the Nephilim. That didn't happen. And I believe that the giant trees that were wiped out, 1,000-foot trees, the giants rode on them during the flood and outlasted the flood. And they were part of the second influx. And I was just thinking, what do you think about that? Also, the 8-sided pyramid, Gaza, with the coiled tubes under it, is it possible that was Nimrod's rocket or a gun to attack heaven? And I'll thank you for your time, gentlemen.
1: You get those are really interesting questions. I'll answer the pyramid one first. The pyramid is almost certainly a defense system against incoming asteroids. I'll leave it at that. And it's also the Khafre pyramid. It's the Khafre pyramid, not the Khufu one. Also, regarding, I forget the first one. There's interesting questions. Oh, Adam and Eve, and the day-age problem. I believe that the planet X orbit is the measure of the solar of the day mentioned in Genesis. It's not a solar day, which is impossible because the sun had not yet been created when these days were starting. So you can't have a solar day because there was no sun yet, not for a couple of days. So something else must be in mind there. I'm suggesting the orbit of planet X is a much better measure. If God is using us as a divine platform for operating in the solar system, he could go in and plant the plants, let them grow for 2,000 years, come back, bring down the herbivores and carnivores, and wait another 2,000 years for those to grow, and then come back and plant man, so then give them 2,000 years to grow. 2,000 years is a long time, plenty of time for plants and animals to grow, particularly if they're planted strategically all around the world.
0: Fascinating discussion, Doug. Thank you, and come on back again. Doug Elwall, his website is linked up at coasttocoastam.com. For Dane Galante, Tom Danheiser, Sue Trikas, Lex Lonehood, Sean Latasseur, Alec Fernandez, Tim Banal, Mary Berry, George Knapp, Richard Serrett, and Connie Willis, I'm George Norrie, somewhere out there on Coast to Coast AM. We'll see you on our next edition. Until then, be safe, everyone.

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4: Prepping for the storm. I'm Ted Lindner, Fox News. Folks preparing for Hurricane Isaias from Alabama, Florida, and Georgia, all three states declaring states of emergencies as the storm barrels towards the Alabama-Florida coastline. Mandatory evacuations issued for thousands of people as the storm is now a Category 2, 105-mile-an-hour winds. Fox Weather's Robert Ray.
5: Hurricane Isaias is strengthening, potentially going to become that major Category 3 hurricane. We're going to experience wind. We're going to experience storm surge, and we're going to have rains. This is no joke of a system. The first hurricane to form in the Atlantic Basin of this season. This is go time. And the Florida coast here, as well as Louisiana, Mississippi, Alabama, and by the way, 26 states all the way from here, all the way up into the Northeast, will feel some kind of impacts with potential tornadoes, lots of rain, and we'll have to see. Safety, number one.
4: Isaias expected to make landfall late tonight or early Saturday morning, somewhere between Pensacola, Florida, and Gulf Shores, Alabama. The Pentagon says the firing squad execution of Fort Hood shooter Nedal Malik Hassan will be live-streamed. This following Secretary of War Pete Hegseth's announcement that the execution would be public. That execution set for December 3rd at Fort Hood. Hassan, convicted of killing 13 and wounding 32 at the base in November of 2009. In New York City on Thursday night, ICE agents shooting and wounding a 28-year-old man during an attempted arrest while a 5-year-old child was also in the vehicle. The shooting sparking an angry reaction from bystanders. The man shot in the neck but expected to survive. The child not hurt. Federal agents reportedly investigating possible gang links. And the Cleveland Guardians alive after winning Game 4 of the ALDS game against the White Sox in Chicago 9-5. That series now tied at 2. Game 5 will be Saturday night at 8 p.m. Eastern Time. 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
8: I'm Kaylee McEnany.
9: I'm Trey Gowdy, and this is the Fox News Rundown.
8: Friday, October 9th, 2026. I'm Jackie Heinrich. With control of Congress on the line, President Trump and Vice President Vance have begun a nationwide midterm campaign blitz. But can the GOP hold off a blue wave?
10: A lot of Republicans who aren't high propensity voters, they like check the box. They're like, okay, Trump's president, and they move on with their lives. Getting those folks out has been the big question mark of this race.
11: I'm Jessica Rosenthal. Money is on the move in major Senate and House races as election pressure builds, the Supreme Court's back in session, and confusion deepens over the legal fallout at Cornell University.
12: You know, when you think about a settlement situation, that's a great question because there's going to be potentially a lot of liability here.
13: And I'm Joe Concha. I've got the final word on the Fox News Rundown.
8: Democrats could potentially flip enough seats in Congress to gain majorities in both chambers. President Trump has warned that if that happens, they will try to stop him and his agenda. This week in the Oval Office, Fox's Peter Doocy asked the president for potential grounds for impeachment by the Democrats. He said a group of lawmakers has already been asked that.
14: They said, we don't know. I don't know. One of them was just dumbfounded by the question. He said, yeah, we would impeach him. And what would you exactly impeach him for? Well, I don't know. Let's see. That's it.
8: Meanwhile, the president continues to travel around the country to rally Republican support. This week, I went to Texas with him, where he reiterated that he's urging voters to pretend that he's on the ballot.
15: When I'm on the ballot, we get exactly 48% more votes. So, you know, in a way, we are on the ballot, let's face it, because they're going to destroy everything that we've done So please pretend that I'm on the ballot. Get out and vote.
8: So is the White House's campaign strategy working so far? And what's the outlook for the majority party in the closing weeks of the midterm campaign?
10: Democrats are in a powerful position, I think, if you had to choose which one you wanted to be in.
8: Mary Catherine Hamm is an OutKick columnist and a Fox News contributor. We spoke Thursday afternoon.
10: But what will mitigate losses from Republicans in an off year that is likely to not be super strong for them, as it is historically the case, the things mitigating it are the map and the money. So Republicans have a ton of money on hand that they can drop at the last month of this election. Whether that makes a difference in how people perceive them is an open question, because sometimes you can't fight the environment. The map is interesting, though, because although it is widening for Democrats, the universe of swingable seats in both the Senate and the House is just smaller than it used to be, particularly for Democrats when it comes to these fights. A lot of these fights that they're having in contested Senate races, 7 of 9 of them, I believe, are in Trump won states. Some of them were Trump won by double digits. That is obviously good news for Republicans. But the bad news is those probably shouldn't be competitive states, considering they're in Trump double digit states. So they're waging war on their own turf in that way. But a lot of those are tough roads to hoe.
8: What do you think the driving factor is in why the president is spending so much of his time in these red states as opposed to visiting the battlegrounds, you know, directing money there, with the exception of Texas, which I think is a pretty well-worn story there? We know what happened in that race and why the president's having to focus so much of his time there. But why is he having to go to Tennessee and Alabama? Why are they choosing to do that?
10: So I think they're choosing to do that because the thing that he actually can help with without bringing Republicans down in some ways is in those really red areas, running up the score. Because there has been an enthusiasm gap for the entire year, perhaps for the entire 2 years since 2024, where a lot of Republicans who aren't high propensity voters, meaning they are not in the habit the way sometimes Democrats are of doing it in midterm years, they like check the box. They're like, okay, Trump's president, and they move on with their lives. Getting those folks out has been the big question mark of this race. And so he's on the ground in those red states to make sure they get those numbers high enough. Now, is it concerning that he has to be in those red states? Yes. However, if you sent him to a place like Minnesota, which is in a blue state and margin of error race between Michelle Tafoya, a former sportscaster and now political figure, versus the Lieutenant Governor Peggy Flanagan, if you sent him there, you'd tick off a bunch of people that Michelle Tafoya needs to earn, right? So you don't want him on the ground there. You want her to make her own very savvy argument about how Flanagan is connected to fraud. And maybe your anti-Trump feeling is actually an anti-incumbent feeling, and you should fire the people in charge here.
8: What are the voter issues that are driving those decisions? Is it the economy? Is it something else?
10: I think the economy is always number one on people's minds. People got very angry, rightfully, during the Biden years about inflation, about it making their lives harder. And although inflation itself has come down, the price of goods, once they've gone up, to get them back down where they were before is just a very, very hard thing to do. There's also the fact that the president very loudly and proudly on tariffs and the Iran war, which the Iran war I actually agree with. It's worth the price to pay at the pump for a brief period to make this play for national security and international security. Tariffs, the argument is less compelling, but on both fronts, he said to voters, I'm doing this thing. This is what I believe in. And it will raise prices for you. And he's been quite clear about that. You've given points for honesty, but I'm not sure how much people are excited about it.
8: And at the same time, you know, Democrats are benefiting from this sort of environment without having to grapple with a lot of the issues that cost them the last election. Say they have some wins in the midterms, you know, what's on the horizon looking beyond that? Do they still have the big challenge in 2028 of figuring out, you know, what causes the party is going to be rallying around? Or is it still just anything but Trump?
10: I do think they have those problems because at some point Trump is gone and you have this internal fight that's still raging between, say, an Abdul El-Sayed and a Haley Stevens, who's much more pro-Israel and a national security type figure, a sensible figure on that front. But she was beat out by this quite extreme figure on the left. So they're still going to be having that fight. And I do think that if they overread something like an El Sayed winning in Michigan, which hasn't elected a Republican senator in decades, on a D+9, very good off year for them. If they overread that, as AOC said, the reason that they can take socialism everywhere across the map, I don't think that will go well for them in a lot of battleground states in 2028.
8: What are Democrats saying they want to do if they win power? I mean, is the question of impeachment, is that something that voters want to see from them?
10: I wonder what the patience will be for something like impeachment, because it is not a kitchen table issue. Like, the president will be out of office in 2028. And so dealing with that in the meantime, although I think there are corruption lines that they could follow that might play well with voters, if you get caught up in only doing that and not answering people's real issues, then I think you have a problem. The other thing that seems to animate their base is cutting off all aid to Israel, which that is not a kitchen table issue, right? So if you're constantly talking about foreign policy, you're going to fall into a trap as well as not with not dealing with what people are dealing with in their daily lives.
8: So we've got just a couple weeks left. How much of a difference does an October surprise make at this stage in the game? You know, what kind of October surprise could make a difference on either end of the equation? Or are people's opinions kind of made up at this point?
10: A little bit more of the mind that a lot of people have made up their minds at this point. The advertising can make a difference. I'm not sure about October surprises, partly for this reason. If you look back at 2006, a huge year for Democrats, this feels like about the same difference in enthusiasm, possibilities for Democrats. However, like I said, the universe of swingable seats is much smaller than it used to be in 2006. And also at this point in 2006, almost no one had voted. And that is not the case anymore. Almost all of these battleground states and competitive races, people have started early voting. So there are a lot fewer people to affect with an October surprise by the time you get to mid-October.
8: What would your bumper sticker message be to Republicans looking at the last few weeks on the campaign trail with the horizon in front of them? You know, what do they need to harp on and what do they maybe need to leave in the rearview mirror?
10: I think my favorite thing that I've seen is Rick Jackson's campaign in Georgia for governor, because he has said basically, this was 2020. Remember 2020. They will take you back there. And he's running against Keisha Lance Bottoms, who was the mayor in 2020 in Atlanta, where a lot of very bad things happened. And I think that's a message that works for people. They don't hide the fact that they want to live in 2020 most of the time, whether it's Tallarico or El Sayed. And I think that's an argument you can make to voters.
8: Mary Catherine Hamm, always great to talk to you. Thank you so much. See you again soon.
10: Thank you. Appreciate it.
8: Thanks.

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8: Peak season. A wave in the Atlantic. A disturbance in the Caribbean. A storm in the Gulf. Not every system threatens Southwest Florida, but every system gets watched by Wink meteorologists who live here, who've ridden out the same storms you have. Every advisory, every shift in the track, every hour it matters. When the tropics turn, turn to Wink. Wink News, the Weather Authority.
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1: Good morning. It's Friday. We made it end of the week, October 9th, 2026. I'm Ted Lindner. This is the Fox News Rundown. Hurricane Isaias, a Category 2 storm, expected to slam into the Gulf Coast tonight. Several states are under a state of emergency. Fox Weather's Robert Ray is in Pensacola, Florida.
2: We could see storm surge up to 7 feet, heavy rains and winds that could gust well over 100 miles per hour here along the Gulf Coast. Now, if it hits that Category 3 major hurricane status, we are expecting it to possibly be downgraded right before landfall. Impacts, again, roadways could be inundated with flash flooding and rain, storm surge coming in. And all day along the Gulf Coast, we've seen people that have been boarding up their homes, businesses, and more. Residents and tourists and officials here seem to be taking this very seriously.
1: Officials warning the possibility of tornadoes in Florida, Georgia, and Tennessee. Isaias, the first hurricane of the Atlantic season again, expected to make landfall late on Friday night or early on Saturday morning, anywhere from Gulf Shores, Alabama to Pensacola, Florida. Stay up to date with the latest on the storm. Make sure you have the Fox Weather app. Anti-ICE protesters clashed with police outside a New York City hospital just hours after ICE agents shot an alleged illegal migrant from the Dominican Republic. Fox's Chanley Painter.
3: ICE agents surrounded his car and opened fire, injuring the man. A five-year-old child inside the vehicle was not hurt. ICE has not revealed exactly what led to the shooting.

0: Arrest. A shooting unfolded in Marble Hill, a small part of Manhattan that is attached to the Bronx.
1: New York City Mayor Zohran Mamdani and New York State officials criticizing the operation, accusing ICE of being a threat to public safety. During a recent ceremony in Alaska, the Navy's newest missile destroyer, the USS Ted Stevens, named for the late Alaska senator, officially commissioned. Fox's Kevin Uretsky has more.
2: Alaska Governor Mike Dunleavy spoke about what the ship means to his state.
3: To the sailors who will serve aboard the ship, you carry an Alaskan name, and with it, the pride of an entire state.
2: Alaska Republican Senator Dan Sullivan spoke more about the ship's namesake and one of his long-held beliefs.
4: That America's national security and Alaska's are inseparable.
2: Acting Navy Secretary Hung Cao spoke about the ship's mission.
5: Today, USS Ted Stevens stands ready to defend the homeland, deter aggression, and when called upon, fight and win.
2: The ship will make port in Norfolk, Virginia. Kevin Uresky, Fox News.
1: No U.S. strikes in Iran will happen before the midterm elections. Fox's Jared Halpern has more on that.
6: Amid reports President Trump is considering renewed military strikes in Iran, he says in a social media post, "We will not be attacking Iran at any time prior to the midterm elections on November 3rd. The president has suggested the conflict with Iran could end after the midterm, saying earlier this week,
7: "And it's only a question of which way. Do we want to do it the nice way or the not so nice way? Then pretty soon you'll find out."
6: President Trump says the U.S. is having productive discussions with Iran, but adds the economic sanctions and naval blockade will remain in full force. At the White House, Jared Halpern, Fox News.
1: A pre-Grammy tradition returns with a twist. Fox's Michelle Polino has more on this.
8: The Clive Davis pre-Grammy Gala is coming back and will pay tribute to the music legend who died June 22nd. At the age of 94. It's set for Saturday, February 6, 2027, at the Beverly Hilton, the night before the Grammys. Davis founded the gala in 1976 and partnered with the Recording Academy in 2009. Organizers promised major performances. Grammys CEO Harvey Mason Jr. said in part, "Clive built this gala into something the entire music community looked forward to for five decades. He never did it for applause or recognition. He did it because he loved this community and believed in the power of music." Michelle Polino, Fox News.
1: Thanks, Michelle. More than 112,000 bottles of Amazon brand extra strength acetaminophen have been voluntarily recalled. The FDA saying the recall was initiated after consumers reported discolored tablets. The recall covers 200, 500, and 1,000 count bottles. And Krista Pike's attorneys say she's begun walking and eating again at a hospital this a week after surviving Tennessee's attempt to execute her with lethal drugs. I'm Ted Lindner. This is the Fox News Rundown.
9: This is the Fox News Rundown.

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1: I'm Jerry Willis, and this is the Fox Business Report. Stocks finishing mixed on Thursday on rising oil prices and elevated bond yields. The tech-heavy Nasdaq tumbled as massive AI borrowing plans are fueling fresh debt concerns. Semiconductor stocks leading the tech sell-off. The Dow up 52 points. The Nasdaq lower by 345. S&P 500 down 36. This morning, Delta Airlines will be reporting earnings. Third-quarter earnings season kicks off in earnest next week. Keith Banks is former vice chair at Bank of America, and he believes that companies will continue to deliver solid financial results.
2: Well, I think, you know, we're just seeing an incredible dynamic within corporate America. I mean, companies have found an incredible way to cut costs. I think we're seeing some benefit already from higher productivity.
1: Today, the University of Michigan releases its preliminary consumer sentiment index for October. That's your Fox Business Report. I'm Hillary Barsky, invested in you.

0: This is the Fox News Rundown.
1: The Senate Leadership Fund recently canceled additional spending in North Carolina and then booked as much as $10 million in ad buys in Kansas to help Senator Roger Marshall defend his seat from moderate Democrat Pastor Adam Hamilton. Upon hearing that, Senate Minority Leader Chuck Schumer wrote that move says all you need to know about which direction the Senate majority is headed. But the Democratic Senate candidate in North Carolina, former Governor Roy Cooper, downplayed the money move.
2: I think that's a head fake. There's been very little funding actually moved out of North Carolina. North Carolina has a history of razor-thin U.S. Senate races. I don't expect this one to be any different.
1: The Senate Leadership Fund is also now spending millions in South Carolina to shore up Darlene Graham as she runs for her late brother Lindsey Graham's seat. After committing to spending $100 million in Texas to help Ken Paxton, Senate Majority Leader John Thune told reporters in September,
3: "We are competitive all across the country in all the states where we have what I would characterize as competitive, contested Senate races, and I don't think resources are going to be an issue."
1: The National Republican Senatorial Committee Chairman, South Carolina Senator Tim Scott, recently told Fox News,
4: "I'm pretty excited about where Texas is right now. Listen, the good news is we've closed the gap significantly. Paxton is within striking distance."
1: The Fox News power rankings do indicate that Democrats have the edge in 7 of 8 Senate battlegrounds, with only Kansas polling in a dead heat. And Democrats are very confident. House Minority Leader Hakeem Jeffries remarked at some of the Republican funding moves,
5: "The Republicans are desperately spending money in places all across the country in a fruitless effort to try to defeat Democratic incumbents, while at the same time leaving Republican-held seats increasingly vulnerable."
1: In fact, some long-held Republican seats are now in toss-up territory, like Rob Whitman's Virginia district and Iowa's open second district held by Ashley Hinson, who's now running for Senate.
6: You're hearing the frustration. It's been bubbling behind the scenes, but more and more of it's going public.
1: Fox News Sunday anchor Shannon Bream is also the host of the Live in the Bream podcast.
6: About Republicans who feel like the president should have managed things differently. They're frustrated about the conflict in Iran. Was that necessary in a midterm year? Why is it still lingering? You know, the price impact. We all know that affordability and economy show up number one in every single poll, not just this year, but nearly every year. And so why exacerbate that situation when the president's argument in 24 was, look, we were doing great with the economy before COVID hit. I know what I'm doing. I'm a businessman. The economy was clicking along very well for a lot of Americans. And there's a lot of frustration among Republican lawmakers and candidates out there that they're having to fight this very uphill battle. As I said, many more of them saying publicly, in a conflict they think didn't need to happen or should have been wrapped up a long time ago.
1: What do you think is the disconnect there? Because the president is saying, look, they would have had a nuclear weapon. We would never have been able to have negotiated with them again. They would have had a piece of leverage that would have just been too big and dangerous. Do people just not believe him, or do they think it wasn't really that serious a threat?
6: Well, Democrats have done a good job messaging it wasn't that serious of a threat. It wasn't that immediate. This was unnecessary. It's given them enormous leverage in the messaging to say you wouldn't be suffering this much if the president hadn't taken this step that was unnecessary. It's hard to, you know, for people, it's hard to explain to them, listen, if something terrible had happened, if Iran had gotten a nuclear weapon and carried out some sort of attack, you know, this would be a totally different conversation. But when people are living in relative, you know, safety and security here on the homeland, it's hard to make the reality of the worst case scenario very real to them, when what's real to them is every time they fill up the gas tank or go to the grocery store, that's the real world check for them.
1: You know, one of the biggest tells, Shannon, is where a party spends its money at this moment in time. And we know, for example, ad buys have been canceled in North Carolina. That Senate seat's now leaning Democratic, but that's a swing state. When you have someone in Arkansas like Tom Cotton spending $13 million when he spent less than $1 million 6 years ago, or you see $5 million spent on ads in the Mississippi Senate race for Ziti Hyde-Smith, is that stronger evidence even than polling, or are those financial decisions a reaction to polling?
6: It's a great question. And we've had a big debate about polls, which have been, in some cases, very inaccurate over the last couple of cycles. It's gotten tougher to poll because people don't have landlines that they regularly answer. People screen their calls or they don't pick up on cell phones. Online polling is not, you know, as precise as we would like it to be. So, you know, there's a lot of question about, you know, what do we know about the polls? Everybody says the only one that matters is election day, and that's true. But I think that there are trends out there that for Republicans are very worrisome. And it tells you, too, that a lot of these folks, their internal polling, the stuff we don't see publicly, is also giving them the same warning red lights. We are hearing that from a few different campaigns, that the internal polling also has all of the warning signs. So people spend money where they have to and where they think they need to. But, you know, we're talking about Senate races that shouldn't have been this difficult, as you said, for Republicans in places like Arkansas and certainly Texas, where they've had to divert from other places that might have been winnable with more of an investment.
1: Yeah. What are you going to be paying most attention to as your sign on midterm eve? I know some say, like, if the Texas Senate seat flips, that would be like the story of the night. James Tallarico does lead Ken Paxton in our Fox polling, but only by a bit. What are your spidey senses watching?
6: Well, and I think that, you know, Republicans are having this little bit of outside hope. The Minnesota Senate race, the New Hampshire Senate race, they feel like those are within the margin of error. And if they could pull off some surprises there, they could have a good night. Michigan, certainly one to watch as well. Kansas, I mean, there are really, you know, a handful of states that will make the difference when it comes to those Senate seats. So look to see if there are any interesting hopeful signs for Republicans in some of those unexpected seats like New Hampshire. But man, it could just be one of those things where there is a wave that crashes across the country from, you know, west to east coast. And, you know, it's just one of those nights where Republicans are going to have to say, as President Obama did back in his midterms, it took a shellacking. And now what can we do? For Republicans, I think many of them have said, okay, there's almost no analysis that shows us holding the House. And now if it's Speaker Hakeem Jeffries, he's going to have to manage some very progressive folks. He's going to have to be the one herding the cats over there now. But the Senate obviously is of great concern to Republicans because it's where you get your federal judges and Supreme Court justices confirmed. And if to lose the Senate would create all kinds of headaches on numerous fronts for this administration and make it the lamest of lame ducks, a lot of folks would argue, for 2 years.
1: Well, thank you for all that. Let's pivot to this Cornell case. I want your thoughts. This woman reported being sexually assaulted at a fraternity back in the fall of 2024 at Cornell. She went to university police, and the DA in Tompkins County said they never got the full details. Apparently, at the time, they were told this was consensual and no charges were filed. But just last month, this woman, Jane Doe, filed a civil lawsuit saying the ball was dropped here. And she's naming the university. Do we know legally if the university did what they were supposed to do, or at least what they thought they were supposed to do, or does it look like something was missed here?
6: Yeah, I think you hone in on the critical question, because if the DA says, because the first thing I did when the story broke was to go read what the DA had released, which was her statement that she signed. And you don't see that she's openly alleging a rape or gang rape in those words. But if that is what the police report said, if that's what she said to them, that's the critical question. Where did that break down? Now, she did apparently sign off on the statement to the DA that we've seen. It's been out there issued publicly. Why did she then not insist on the word rape being, you know, she made some handwritten notes on that statement. And why did the Cornell Police Department not include that wording if that was what she told them? I think that's one of the biggest questions of all right there, because the DA is going to, you know, he's got to go with what he has. Now, he has also said, we informed, whether it was through the Cornell police or someone else, we sent the message to this woman and to her legal counsel. If they wanted to talk to us about our decision to not prosecute, we would have that conversation to them. So that feels like a missed opportunity, too. If that had been communicated to her team and they elected not to have that conversation, that seems like a missed opportunity to say, hey, she is alleging this was a rape. This was a gang rape. And those are the words and the allegation that she very clearly wants to make. So there's definitely something that got lost in translation between the police department and the DA's office. And to me, that's the critical question.
1: We have New York's Attorney General Letitia James named as a special prosecutor. We have former Deputy Attorney General Sally Yates being brought in by Cornell's board to conduct a review. I imagine Cornell does not want this to get any bigger than it's already gotten. Are we talking about a potential settlement or a potential sort of agreement to make some sort of reforms? What do you anticipate happening here?
6: Well, it's interesting to me that you have heard people on all sides of this say that they have faith in Sally Yates and they are hopeful that she will do a neutral, strong, fact-based job. So it's good to hear that there are people on opposite sides of this thing who say we have some faith in this process now. You know, when you think about a settlement situation, that's a great question because there's going to be potentially a lot of liability here. But I think Cornell also, with the message you saw from the president that came out last weekend, they want to very much communicate that they take this seriously, that there is a framework in place, that they are going to absolutely make sure that these kinds of allegations are fully vetted. So, you know, if there's evidence that it wasn't fully vetted or properly communicated to the DA, that's a big issue. So I think no matter what happens, there's a strong possibility that, you know, there's a report. This is where it broke down. Sally Yates has her findings. And Cornell says this is where we can do better and make you a pledge that we will. And that may be wholly apart from any kind of financial liability they run into as well.
1: And I can't leave without a Supreme Court question because this was the first week of their new term. We heard a couple of cases, the first one having to do with whether a county can seek damages from oil and gas companies over climate change. But what do you think of the upcoming cases? Which one do you think may end up having, I guess, the biggest impact when we have a discussion in June or July of next year? You know, we've got a case looking at AR-15 bans, Arizona citizenship voting requirement rules, or is it possibly a case that's not even on the docket yet, Shannon?
6: Yeah, I think you have a good nose for that because I think that some of the biggest stuff is still to come. We do have a couple of immigration cases that deal with the president's policies, the administration's policies. Some of them have been very controversial, deporting people to third-party countries they have no connection to. The court's going to hear that and also about detention without bond. I mean, there's a lot of policy stuff that will make the president either very happy or very angry with these justices. There's a lot of religious liberty connected stuff too. I interviewed Daniel Grand, who's one of the plaintiffs, that he's a Jewish man who wanted to host a prayer meeting for other Jewish men in his house, like 10 men. A neighbor somehow found out about it and complained, got the mayor involved, and then he was told he had to have a permit to pray in his home. And so I think that is one of those things that many Americans will hear that and say, what? I mean, how many people do you know that have, you know, minyan prayer in their home? They have a Bible study of some kind. I think that one is kind of a sleeper, but he's a very interesting guy. And much of the case he did pro se, meaning he was representing himself. So to end up at the Supreme Court on your own like that, he's got a fantastic legal team around him now. But the case is very interesting to me on a lot of different fronts.
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6: Thanks, Jess.

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13: Fox News, I'm Sue Guzman. Communities along the Gulf Coast bracing for Hurricane Isaias. National Hurricane Director Michael Brennan.
14: Also have the potential for strong hurricane force winds, damaging winds along portions of the Mississippi, Alabama, and Florida Gulf Coast. The danger for that, high winds and some wind damage extends well inland into portions of Alabama and Georgia as well.
13: Isaias expected to make landfall between late tonight and early tomorrow morning. Anti-ICE protesters clashing with police in New York after a man was shot and wounded by ICE agents. Mayor Zoran Mamdani.
15: I have been on the phone with President Trump and Secretary Mullen negotiating the release of the man ICE agents shot. Those negotiations were unsuccessful.
13: Agents said they were trying to arrest a person from the Dominican Republic with a grand larceny conviction and other arrests. 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
1: The Tampa Bay Buccaneers getting their first victory of the season Thursday against the Dallas Cowboys. Undrafted rookie Jalen Daniels threw for 189 yards and a touchdown, while running back Bucky Irving had two total touchdowns as they win it 24-16. The Cowboys dropped to 2-3 with the loss. And the Cleveland Guardians have forced a Game 5 of the ALDS against the Chicago White Sox. They put up 6 runs in the 6th inning en route to a 9-5 victory. Jose Ramirez had 3 RBIs on the night, as Game 5 will be back in Cleveland on Saturday. That's your sports on the Fox News Rundown. Tony Genualdo, Fox News.
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3: I love this. I don't like this. I love this. I wish baseball would do this. This time, it's the refs, not the players. What? Getting suspended. Really? Yeah. I'm talking to myself. It's so good. It's really, really good. The NFL is handing down suspension. Good. Honest to God, good. That idiot Seaman, MFing that McBride kid, the tight end, was utter nonsense. And then the other clown, Adrian Hill, who got knocked into and then started yelling and screaming, F these guys. And all of a sudden, everybody gets tough. A referee gets tough because he's got a whistle. Screw these guys. At least the guys in Major League Baseball are just big fat guys that wallow around. No, I think every ref should be suspended for the conduct of others. I hate them. I hate refs. I hate umpires. I hate officials. I hate all of them. And a couple are pretty good friends of mine. For OutKicks, don't at me. I'm Dan Dockich, and this is Fox News Rundown.
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0: What's on your mind?
8: Well, Rahm Emanuel, who may be a 2028 presidential contender on the Democratic side, joined Meet the Press on NBC on Sunday, and he was asked, hey, do you endorse fake Dr. Abdul El-Sayed? Here was his answer.
9: My support's not important. I said yes. My support's not important. It's the Michigan voters' support that's important.
8: Well, for a guy who says that the party needs to get back to the center, and a guy who says that Democratic Socialists need their own party and should stay out of the establishment Democrat Party, that was as much of a weasel answer as you're ever going to hear from any politician. Now, let's be clear about who Rahm Emanuel is and where he comes from. He was raised in a staunch Jewish household. I know this because I'm reading his brother Ari Emanuel's book right now and got the whole skinny on that. So it's just amazing that at this point that Rahm Emanuel cannot condemn or say he will not endorse fake Dr. Abdul El-Sayed, and I call him a fake doctor because, well, if you want to be a doctor, you kind of have to have a medical license, and he doesn't have one of those. But outside of that, a guy who campaigned with Hassan Piker, the guy who said that America deserved 9/11, the guy who said that Jews are inbreds, the guy who said that Hamas is 1,000 times better than Israel, and the guy who said that his favorite flag in the world is that of Hezbollah, a terrorist organization whose primary mission is to wipe out the Jews. Yeah, I would think being a Jewish guy who was raised in a strict Jewish household would therefore say it's a no-brainer. Of course not. I will never support Abdul El-Sayed, who also, by the way, can't condemn the IRGC, can't condemn the Muslim Brotherhood, and has been awfully silent when it comes to the atrocity that happened on October 7th, 2023. So, Rahm Emanuel, where are you? Will you please stand up? Because either you're a politician who says all the right things to gain power, or you're all talk and no action, all foam and no beer. I'm Joe Concha.
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15: They just gave out the Nobel Peace Prize. I'm Dave Anthony, Fox News. The winner, Navi Pillay, a former judge of the International Court of Justice and the ex-leader of the United Nations Human Rights Council, an organization President Trump withdrew the U.S. from last year. The Nobel Committee chair just said this about Pillay.
16: She provides substance, direction, and motivation for peace conferences in their modern form.
15: Navi Pillay is 85 years old and from South Africa.
17: Wow. Firstly, at this venue, your applause means a great deal to me. Really did. You know, you don't want to receive an award, prize, or anything unless the public agrees that you deserve this.
15: Democrats are speaking out against War Secretary Pete Hegseth's plan to make an execution by a U.S. military firing squad public. Senator Chris Murphy's calling it disgusting.
18: The December execution of Nadal Hassan will be live-streamed, the Pentagon says. Hassan was convicted of killing 13 people and injuring dozens more in a mass shooting at Fort Hood in Texas in 2009. Hassan, who was an Army psychiatrist at the time, said the shooting was an attempt to prevent soldiers from deploying to Afghanistan to kill Muslims.
15: Fox's Jared Halpern. There's new anti-ICE anger, this time in New York City after a shooting in an immigration enforcement operation.
19: ICE operates with impunity, that they sow chaos and terror across our country.
15: Mayor Zoran Mamdani, as hundreds of protesters gathered outside a hospital where a man here illegally with a criminal record is being treated after being shot.
20: DHS saying it occurred during a targeted operation when ICE agents surrounded the 28-year-old migrant's car and opened fire, injuring the man. A 5-year-old child inside the vehicle was not hurt. ICE has not revealed exactly what led to the shooting.
15: Fox's Chandler Painter, they're getting ready for a hurricane from Florida's panhandle to Mississippi. East IES now a Category 2 with 110 miles mile-an-hour wind forecast to hit tonight. 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
1: First, fair everywhere. This is a Wink traffic update.
21: Good morning and happy Friday. We're green and good to go in Charlotte County. US 41 into downtown Punta Gorda is moving well. And on Edgewater Drive, I'm also not tracking any slowdowns this morning. In Lee County, no major crashes to report right now. We're starting to see some slowdowns on Daniels Parkway, but nothing too concerning just yet. And in Collier County, things are looking good. Collier Boulevard and Immokalee Road are both moving nicely this Friday morning. Keeping Southwest Florida on the move, I'm Maria Regina Mendoza with Wink Traffic.
1: First fair everywhere. This is a Wink weather update.
22: We are tracking Hurricane Isaias this Friday as it passes west of Southwest Florida. Of course, it stays away from us locally, but that breeze is picking up as we head throughout the day with some high Gulf wave heights along the coast. Expect those waves to continue to get higher throughout the day and that breeze picking up. Scattered showers and thunderstorms are also in the forecast today. Those building farther inland, highs top out in the upper 80s to around 90. We have that forecast today on Wink News. I'm Wink News Weather Authority meteorologist Zach Malott.
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27: Peak season. A wave in the Atlantic. A disturbance in the Caribbean. A storm in the Gulf. Not every system threatens Southwest Florida, but every system gets watched by Wink meteorologists who live here, who've ridden out the same storms you have. Every advisory, every shift in the track, every hour it matters. When the tropics turn, turn to Wink. Wink News, the Weather Authority.
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15: Good morning and welcome to Daybreak here on 92.5 Fox News. Right all along, I'm your host, Jason Jones, along with Rob Stevens on this beautiful Friday morning. It's finally flipping Friday. You got to say, first and foremost, Roger is out, and they've now moved Rob back behind the glass today. And now I have to
0: How you doing, Rob?
2: I'm all right, man. Roger is taking a very well-earned day off today.
0: Right. Going to go have some a lot of fun today, and I hope he does. Well, the Naples wants to be the Olympic flame. That's right. The Naples city is right, maybe about to be a torch relay cauldron city. That's right. The Naples City Council voted Wednesday to move forward on becoming a torch relay stop on Cauldron City for the 2028 LA Olympics. Freedom Town, USA. There it is. City Manager Gary Young said you'll get a one-day special event insurance policy capped at $5,000. They did name the L.A. Organizing Committee as the actor insured. There's some costs there. The policy goes in after the round is announced, and it happens to be Naples will host a 3 to 4 mile leg of the relay and a downtown cauldron lighting celebration. There's no date, no route yet. Full route comes out 2027, and they say Young says that Naples was approached and asked to be a cauldron city. Council still has to vote later. The special event permit covering road closures, security, parking. Well, there goes my hope. I was all excited. You heard me. You heard it in my voice. It was all there. I was all ready. I mean, you heard it. I was like, Freedom Town. Do it for me again, Rob. One more time. Give it for me one more time. One more time. Do you have it one more time for me? I just want to do it one more time so you
2: I
0: can
2: don't
0: understand.
2: I have it ready.
0: All right. It's okay. Right. We were a little off point there. But listen, this is something that I can stand for, right? I love this. Naples, it's going to get a piece of the biggest show on earth. The flame comes to all 50 states, and Southwest Florida should be on that map. The $5,000 policy, okay, not a blank check, and I'm good with that. But who pays for the cops, the overtime, and the road closures? I don't think it matters, and I'll tell you why I don't think it matters. Imagine the advertising you will get for your tourism dollars in the city of Naples. What will America see, and the world for that matter, as someone who has a lot of people who come to visit from around the world, Naples, will see when they see what happens there and how big you can make it. What I certainly hope is they don't become this watered down version of it. They really go all out. I mean, lights, show. I want it all, man. That's what has to happen, because that's what's great for Southwest Florida. Now, some will say this, Rob. You know what some will say, right? Some will say this right here. Oh, the Olympic Committee is woke. But our athletes play. Our residents are athletes who play in the Olympics.
2: I'd agree with that.
0: Brian Schimmer, a five-time Winter Olympian in the bobsled. He's a 2002 bronze medalist, lived in Naples for 20-plus years. Malachi Esdale, a Naples high grad, played rugby for Team USA in Paris in 2024. These are just a couple I just real quick went and found.
2: Well, the athletes work super hard. It doesn't matter what their political leaning is. And I like to think, and I believe that most Americans like to think, that the Olympics is an opportunity for us to maybe just set party aside for a few weeks at a time and just support Team America. I think that's the idea, right? It's supposed to bring the world together for diplomacy and international cooperation. And I believe, I'm not sure, correct me if I'm wrong, but I believe this is the first time we've had the summer games since 1996 when they were in Atlanta.
0: And that was a crazy time. So when you have this and you look at what it could do, right? I say go for it. You're going to get free advertising for Naples in front of the entire country, and I said it already, in the whole world. I do say watch the wallet. $5,000 ain't nothing today, but it can turn into big overtime bills tomorrow, and we should definitely know exactly what costs are going to be. But is there a cost that will be too much? It would be hard for me to say yes. I mean, it would be, if you said $1 million, I'd be like, well, I got a problem. It's a one-day parade. You might be a little over budget. But I am all for making sure that you shine as bright as you can, Naples, because that part of it is where you'll be able to really show it. And by the way, it's all about the fact that the American flag, the Olympic torch, The summer games are in America, and it's going to roll through Southwest Florida. I say, and what's even more intriguing is that this whole process has to go through City Council. And all I can think about is Mayor Heitman and Mayor Teresa Heitman. And I'm thinking, what is Mayor Heitman thinking about this? And she had to be excited when she found out that Naples could become a torch city. I mean, she does like, well, the wacky tobacco. I mean, you do know who I'm talking about. Mayor Teresa Heitman, she got the DUI and then got the probation violation for THC and marijuana cannabinoids is what they call it. Smoking the weed. And smoking the devil's lettuce. So I was like, I wonder what she's doing right now and how excited she must have been.
3: Torch City? We're torching weed all day? Oh my God, I'm in. This is the best news ever. I'm calling everyone. Hey, it's me. I'm voting yes, and I'm bringing my water pipe.
4: Madam Mayor, it's for the Olympics, not High Times magazine.
3: The Olympics? Oh, then I vote no. The security is too much. That's not fun. This is Naples, Florida.
0: Oh, the fun I can have with this. Look, I think they go. I really do. That was fun and tongue-in-cheek. But I think they completely go for this. And I think this is a beautiful thing for Naples. And Naples, if you're listening, do it right. Do it big. Call your county. Get behind them. Help them out. Make it even bigger. For that matter, all of Southwest Florida should be like, do you need any help? You want us to bring some fire trucks? You want us to really make it loud? Bring down some bands? Make it the biggest event. Every high school should have a group of classmates there. I mean, that's how big it is. Now, we won't know until 2027, so we don't have to activate everybody right now. But we do have to put it on the radar so that the ROTC organizers, because Southwest Florida has the biggest ROTC program in the entire country, could get an organization of great patriots down there cheering on the torch as it ran down the four-mile run. I mean, it sounds perfect. I mean, that's what we need to do. So there you go. I for one, want to say that I'm all for it. So good luck, and thank you for allowing me to have some fun with it as well.
2: No, I think that that's a great thing for Naples. I believe that the city will absolutely embrace this. I think the restaurants will embrace this.
0: Oh, right.
2: It's going to be a cool thing.
0: A torch city. Freedom Town, USA. Unofficial torch city. Right? There you go. I like it. Man. Well, you know what? Let me go ahead and tell you what else is going down there in Freedom Town, USA, and that is Trey Rado broadcasting live a week from this Monday. A week from this Monday. You got a week to put it down on your calendar. 5 to 8 p.m. He's going to be at Seed to Table in Naples, and what's the topic? Amendment 3. The entire 3 hours will be a debate on Amendment 3, and it's his show live, so if you can't make it to Seed to Table, it doesn't mean that Trey won't be on. You'll be able to listen as well, but I encourage everyone to make their way out to Seed to Table and see the live in-person event. I'm definitely going to make my way down. I think Rob said he was going to slide on over.
2: Yeah, that's pretty close to me. I'll definitely be there.
0: And Seed to Table. If you give me a reason I almost feel like I'm obligated to show up and support Trey and his broadcast and go get some big-ass shrimp from Seed to Table. I mean, I'm just saying.
2: And if you've never experienced that store, you need to.
0: Right. And if you need a Make America Great hat again, you can always get one there.
2: You absolutely can.
0: We're bringing him back from Mexico now. That story next on 92.5 Fox News.
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0: Hey, if you're listening to me right now and you're getting out of the car, you're getting off the couch, your knee hurts, your ankle's starting to hurt, or maybe your back or even your hip right now, You've done the physical therapy, the meds, the steroids, and now they're talking surgery? 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
0: Welcome back to Daybreak on 92.5 Fox News. Right all along, I'm your host, Jason Jones, along with Rob Stevens. On this finally flipping Friday, I had to read this story about 314 times. I'm not going to lie. Because the headline is, Cape Coral man accused of child sexual battery brought back to Lee County from Mexico after 4 years on the run. And when I first read this story, I said, are we bringing an illegal back to this country? And will he face the death penalty? Because that is something that these heinous crimes now have in Florida. At what cost to the taxpayer, but more importantly, at what cost at the 4 years to get this guy back? But I don't believe that this guy is an illegal. I think this is somebody who committed a heinous crime, who decided they wanted to flee this country, and Cape Coral said no way. The U.S. Marshals said no way. And they went up and picked up Jesus Leon Leyva of Cape Coral. He's charged with sexual battery of a child. In December of 2022, Cape Coral police got a report about an incident 2 days earlier at a Cape Coral apartment. Police say he accused of exposing himself in sexual battery against a juvenile. Police say that he immediately fled, which started a multi-agency manhunt. The U.S. Marshals, the Fort Myers Task Force, tracked him to Mexico. The Marshals' Mexican office and the Mexican authorities arrested him, and he was brought back. And now in October 2nd, he arrived and was booked into the Lee County Jail. And look, the manhunt absolutely worked. And a case that happened a week before Christmas lands in the Lee County cell just 4 years later. The child is 4 years older now. But that is not the bigger thing. Like, it is justice for that child at whatever cost. And the file never got cold to the U.S. Marshals. It never got cold to the Cape Coral SUV. And this is SVU, and this is exactly what we want. Now, he used the border as a tool. He didn't stay in Cape Coral to answer. He left the country. The allegation against him does require a jury. These are just allegations, obviously, but this is the news. The four years is the bill, but his citizenship isn't on the board either, so we don't 100% know his citizenship. But this is a moment where you see complete and ultimate justice happening right before your very eyes. They didn't let this go. And I think it speaks volumes that if you think you can flee this country after committing a crime against a child, or better yet, if you think you can flee this state and harm a child, or better yet, if you think Chief Sizemore is going to let you leave Cape Coral after harming a child and leave this country, he's going to hunt you down, just like he did with his great detectives, and that's what happened.
2: And if you think Amira Fox is going to let you walk away,
0: right,
2: think again.
0: And I say, this is how the system works. They were able to track this guy to Mexico, bring him back to Mexico. Let's hold him accountable. Let's run him. Listen, innocent until proven guilty. That is the situation. If proven guilty, we should punish this guy even more than you could ever imagine. If anyone thinks that this guy doesn't deserve maximum punishment, I'm going to tell you why I think he does. And I think this is the type of person that deserves maximum punishment of this crime because of the fact that

0: actions and we come and get you, that means you're going to be held not only accountable for your actions, but to the fullest extent of the law. You cost the taxpayer 4 years of investigating, tracking you down, and then coming to get you. And as a taxpayer, I want justice, and I also want this family to have closure.
1: And we're invested in the justice for this family, too. And I love how you just, how you did point it to the fact that, like, Chief Sizemore will never let this slip. Nobody, none of our law enforcement community would let some criminal like this walk away from such a heinous, heinous crime. So I think everybody is ready to take him down. And I think he's about to come in front of the firing line. And he's, I think he's got a tough few months ahead of him.
0: By the way, general law here in Florida, sexual battery on a child under 12 by an adult is a capital felony, and a 2023 law made the death penalty possible. In child rape cases, the victim's age isn't public, so we don't know if the child was under 12. You know, this is what justice will look like when we convict this person. Rob, you said the quiet part out loud. Amir Fox is going to 100% punish this guy as, listen, I've seen a lot of state prosecutors in my trip around the country, and I've met a lot of them as I've lived in many different cities, right? I have never seen one criminals should fear as much as Amir Fox. Amir Fox will punish everyone to the maximum extent of the law. She is not a deal maker. She doesn't want deals, and this guy ain't getting one. I'm telling you that right now. He ain't getting one. I don't even have to call and ask her. If she's listening, she'll text and tell us. But I'd say that's what it looks like when you win in Cape Coral. And don't let anybody ever tell you any other why. We're bringing this guy back. There's no other side to this story other than he deserves the death penalty if this is a 12 or under child, and deserves it swiftly. And that's happening in Florida. We're setting records, by the way.
1: We are, actually. I think there was a report on that. I don't know the number. I don't have it in front of me. But we are setting the record on that. We are also setting the record on executions, too.
0: Right. Expedite these death penalties as quickly as possible.
1: Yeah, you've got to get them off of the
0: taxpayer dollar.
1: Yeah, because it just costs too much money to sustain them. We're already so far in debt. There's already so many more priorities that need to be done. If somebody's been convicted and sentenced to death, and their appeal process has pretty much, for the most part, got nowhere to go, it's time to take care of business. We've got to get it done and get them off the rolls.
0: When you think, all right, hold on, let me ask you a quick question. Do you think general population or death row is harder on the actual criminal?
1: Gen pop.
0: You think gen pop?
1: I do.
0: Right. I say we gen pop all of them. I say you put them all in the, or maybe put them all in their own little gen pop where they don't get the little private zone. House them all in a, if you got 25 of them, a 25-man cell.
1: And then you could gas
0: take a
1: the
0: break
1: place.
0: Every now and then. No, just take a break every now and then. They'll take care of each other. They're animals. More Daybreak next on 92.5 Fox News.
2: Hey! 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
4: Fox News, I'm CJ Papa. Hurricane growing in size, making its final approach on the southeast and the northern Gulf Coast. Fox Weather's Michael Estime in Mobile.
5: It is a rush to completion in terms of preparations, not just here in downtown Mobile, but really along the northern coast of the Gulf. And that's because Isaias, as we speak right now, is only about 340 miles or so south of where we are, and it is charging toward the north.
4: Pensacola, Florida, Mayor D.C. 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
6: Draining down ponds that we have pumps on. That's cutting down limbs that look a little loose in parks.
4: This will be the first hurricane to strike the U.S. mainland since Milton 2 years ago tomorrow. Former U.N. human rights chief Navi Pillay, a judge on the International Court of Justice, wins the prestigious Nobel Peace Prize in Oslo, Norway. 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
8: First, fair everywhere. This is a Wink traffic update.
9: Good morning and happy Friday. We're looking good on State Road 80 this morning. No crashes to report in that area. It's really just a smooth drive from Alva into downtown Fort Myers. Now, traffic is starting to pick up once you pass State Road 31, but no major slowdowns. Over on State Road 82, expect some morning backups heading eastbound as you approach Corkscrew Road. Westbound traffic is moving well. And on I-75, no crashes to report at this time through Charlotte, Lee, and Collier counties. Keeping Southwest Florida on the move, I'm Maria Regina Mendoza with Wink Traffic.
8: First, fair everywhere. This is a Wink weather update.
10: We are tracking Hurricane Isaias this Friday as it passes west of Southwest Florida. Of course, it stays away from us locally, but that breeze is picking up as we head throughout the day with some high Gulf wave heights along the coast. Expect those waves to continue to get higher throughout the day and that breeze picking up. Scattered showers and thunderstorms are also in the forecast today. Those building farther inland, highs top out in the upper 80s to around 90. We have that forecast today on Wink News. I'm Wink News Weather Authority meteorologist Zach Malak.
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20: Welcome back to Daybreak on 92.5 Fox News, right all along. This is Daybreak. I'm your host, Jason Jones, along with Rob Stevens on this Friday morning. A lot to discuss today. Minnesota happens to be one of those things that I want to discuss. The Walz administration hired Optum as a part of the UnitedHealth to review the Minnesota Medicaid, and they found and checked 14 high-risk services over 46 months of claims, and it found $52.3 million in improper payments, and that broke clearly written rules and can be recovered. The biggest buckets were medical rides at $23.9 million, nighttime supervision at $11.5 million, autism therapy at $8.6 million, home supports at $5.1 million. The report says the improper doesn't automatically mean fraud. Okay. In Minnesota, it does. And Hunter, like, I don't know, but that what I'm giving you right now is the fraud sequel. This is Minnesota Fraud Part 2. However you want to say it. Like, that's what I'm giving you.
21: It just keeps going.
20: Right.
21: And going and going.
20: And, right.
21: Like the Energizer button.
20: There you go. Now, the state released a heavy redacted version, Minnesota did, in February 2026. In April, GOP Senator Jordan Rasmussen amendment to make it public failed on party lines. In May, the budget let the committee lawmakers read it but not release it. Lawmakers asked in May and June and got it last week. Now, the Minnesota Speaker of the House, Lisa DeMuth, the GOP nominee for governor there, said, "What? Well, what are they hiding?"
22: Years, really, what has happened under the entire administration. Being able to see this full report where it was going to identify policy changes that needed to be made. When we saw the report come back nearly completely redacted, it was very shocking. Fraud here, as I've said, has exploded under the Walz administration. very interesting. Governor Walz has held no one in his entire administration accountable for the level of fraud. It definitely brings into question what is in that report and why are they hiding it? That's really what this comes down to. They need to be held accountable for it. At least the Speaker of the House and other legislators need to be able to view that to make decisions going forward about potential law changes.
20: Right. She's asking for accountability and transparency. That's why she's running for governor, the GOP nominee for governor in the state of Minnesota. By the way, is not unheard of. I know what you're thinking. In Minnesota, Jesse the Body Ventura.
0: Yeah.
20: That's all I have to tell you. They made a WWE wrestler governor there.
0: I feel like Minnesota has inherently gone much further left since the Jesse Ventura days, though. Hmm. Much like Michigan has.
20: Two very comparable what is happening. An infiltration of America through those two cities is happening right now. Now, the observation is that they buried the report. The why is who commissioned the buried, and that is Walz. He did. He ordered the audit, and then he held it, right? Close enough to the finding becomes a commercial. That's what he we'll just leave it kind of back. We held it. And did the best he could to wait and wait and wait and wait and wait and try to redact it so that you wouldn't see it. And that is, and he did that. Why? So that now no one's going to be able to vote on it. Right now, the legislature there in Minnesota can't act on it until January. Until January, way past the election. He stalled this so that they wouldn't have that transparency. That's what he did. And listen, I'm not going to try to inflate the $52 million into some other number because we can already go back and talk about the Feeding Our Future where they've already done this before. And by the way, we are way low on these numbers. These numbers should be in the billions and not the millions. And I know it's there, and we're going to find out that it is there very, very soon when it comes to this side of part two of the scandal.
0: I think he's taking his chances, though, here, because he knows that if the Republican gets elected and there's a Republican administration in place, there may be criminal charges pursued against him on the state level as well as the federal level, too. But I think he's trying to evade any kind of accountability in the state, probably seeking executive privilege of some sort. And if a Democrat wins, they're going to shield him. So he actually has a really good chance to get away with all of this without a scratch.
20: We tend to not hold our lawmakers accountable for on either side for their malicious behavior or for them. But in December of 2025, federal prosecutors suggested about $9 billion have gone to fraud through 14 Medicaid programs since 2018. Now, the state disputes that number completely, but we have already seen it. Million there, million there, 25 million here. I mean, 23.96 million for rides. Hell, that's a lot of Ubers. That's a hell of a lot of Ubers for some rides. Night supervision, 11.5 million. Well, who was supervising the supervisors? I'm just curious. Autism therapy money is supposed to help kids. It wasn't doing that. Democrats voted it down in April in party lines, and now it's on the record, and we expect that this is just another thing. Now, Walz didn't run for re-election because he said he quit to fight fraud. And 9 months later, lawmakers are still begging for the report and to fight fraud. And you know what? We want accountability, too. That's what we want. This is something, by the way, this is what happens. This is a great way for me to really dial this into your reality. If you allow, by not voting in this midterm for a Democrat to come in and get more votes than a Republican because you were a bum-ass, lazy midterm voter, this is the type of person you get in there. They have the most fraudulent government from probably mayor all the way up to congressman. I mean, we are all the way through there. It's all bad. I could go through that entire list about how bad that is. And guess what they all have in common? Not that they're from Minnesota. They're all Democrats. And they're all bad for that state. I don't have to draw it up. You can just look it up. You remember it. How many times have we talked about bad things coming out of Minnesota and you go, wait, that's what they did? Oh my goodness. Are you kidding me? They don't defend their own. They don't back the blue. They are allowing their own city to be overrun, just like Dearborn, Michigan, to the point now Dearborn, Michigan's getting ready to probably have the National Guard there to protect the citizens there. It's become a riot in Dearborn, Michigan. You can't even be you can't be a Christian and go through Dearborn, Michigan anymore.
0: Well, we
20: live.
0: We from Michigan, as I've spent 30 years of my life there, was born there. We passionately refer to it as Dearbornistan because it's actually felt like that way for a long, long time. They're now just becoming emboldened.
20: So what do you think? Yay or nay?
0: It's up to you.
20: No. No thanks. So when you look at this fraud that's in Minnesota, and what Rob says is really starting to resonate with me right now. We never, ever, both sides of the fence, hold somebody accountable. Look, this isn't what do they call it? Political warfare. It's not what it is. It's not lawfare. This is holding people accountable for the crimes that they commit. And this guy committed major crimes as a governor. They trusted him and they railed him and he railed the residents. And by the way, they're good for it. Now, why would the residents be good with it?
0: I don't know.
20: Why would you be good with it?
0: I wouldn't be. If I lived in Minnesota, I wouldn't. Because more of them are on the take. Dude, they're sheeple.
20: More of them are on the take than off the take.
0: Okay.
20: So it's hard to hear people scream.
0: But do you think that the citizens, though, are on the take, or do you think that they're just kind of...
20: Little Somalia's on the take, absolutely.
0: Okay, Little Somalia, maybe. What about everybody else?
20: Well, there's not many of them left. They've all got pushed out to buy Little Somalia, kind of like Dearborn, Michigan. There's not money, you know...
0: Well, I don't know. I don't say that, dude. El Sayed's got some traction in Michigan, and Hamtramck's been taken over by Muslims.
20: Right, because that's what happens.
0: I know, but Hamtramck used to be, like, very much a Polish city.
20: Right, but when you allow it to get run over... And then you just keep and America doesn't defend its own sovereignty. That's what's happening. You're allowing this to happen. Just so you know, the state is getting bullied by these influences. They feel like and that's what's happening in my own honest opinion. They are, or they're in on it, or they're a part of it, but which is what it looks like in Minnesota. And this Dearborn, Michigan, and the infiltration of the terrorists there, because it's horrible there. It's horrible there. They're attacking any Christian that comes through there. They're just attacking them if they try to go to church or they try to walk through there just because people are asking for it. We're getting into that. But this is what happens in two states that you just let run wild with anybody and everybody can settle up and just take over. And imagine, listen to this, Minnesota is the sleeper cell for that. They're able to build that powerhouse there. Dearborn, Michigan was off the radar, but close enough to the big city. That's what they're doing. They're building it off the radar so they can go in and wham! They take over a big city. They own the whole government of the big city. Then they take over the state. Next thing you know, they're in your backyard. I ain't for it. Stay out of Florida. Stay out of our capital. The MAGA Minute's next on 92.5 Fox News.
3: Amendment 3 could mean major property tax relief. 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
29: Microsoft laid off last year 6,000 American workers. At the same time, the company benefited from 6,300 H-1B visas and almost 3,000 green cards. In other words, if you do the math, for every worker that Microsoft laid off, they replaced that worker with 1.5 foreign indentured servants. Now, that is a scandalous system that we've allowed in this country for far too long. But thanks to the work of this task force and thanks to the empowerment of the President of the United States, we're going to stop it. Because thanks to an ongoing investigation, we have decided to suspend the PERM program for Microsoft, which means they will no longer be able to apply they'll no longer be able to take those H-1Bs and apply for permanent resident status within the United States of America.
20: There it is. Right on. America first means America workers first. Let me go ahead and just start it right there. That's what it means. America first means American workers first. Let me explain to you what Microsoft is doing. Let me really break it down for you. So they lay off workers, and then they go and find workers with the same type of intelligence in a foreign country, and then they bring them over on an H-1B visa, which an H-1B visa is basically a temporary work visa. Come on over, right? And then you have this perm form, Now, it doesn't stand for anything. It's just basically a permanent something, but it doesn't have like a cool acronym, right? It's just a form that they fill out in order to take an H-1B visa person and give them a green card. Right? To give them a green card. Now, companies hold the key to both because the company can sponsor that person by saying they need them for employment. This is what they do. So now this is what Microsoft is doing, and this is what the Trump administration is stopping. They're taking 6,000, laying them off, American workers, and then they're replacing them with foreign workers and enticing them by giving them citizenship and probably paying them much less than they're paying you. And that right there is not America first. That is whatever country they're pillaging from first.
0: No, that is tech bros getting rich first. That's maybe part of the reason why the tech bros are as wealthy as they are. And that's not to say that their contributions to society aren't worthwhile. I mean, Microsoft operates a majority of enterprise business infrastructure around the world. I'm not going to say that they aren't a critical company to the success of commerce and capitalism in the U.S., but we do need to put American workers first. And, you know, to do that, we've got to start paying fair wages to American programmers and American coders and American cyber warriors.
20: So an H-1B lets a company bring in a foreign worker for a specialty job. And let me put it down. So they need like a bachelor's degree or like a programmer, accountant, engineer, something like that. Right. And they're saying that they can't afford or can't find the employees, so they have to do it. They have to see what they could do. Oh, man, please, please, please, they got to see what they could do. And then they get this program in place, and they're legitimately farming in cheap labor. And I don't want to take anything else out of this other than the fact that that is not America first. I think it's the right thing to do to suspend this program. But let me just say something, which is the next step. I don't think anyone on an H-1B visa should be fast-tracked to a green card. It should be two separate things. You want to get a green card, get a green card. But it shouldn't be – no company should hold a key that can give somebody citizenship by bringing them over an H-1B and then saying their master's degree or their bachelor's degree is something that that could help our company and fast-track a green card or help them. I don't necessarily want to say fast-track, but – fill out the perm and get them the green card, because the perm is the employer tells the Department of Labor it tried to hire an American, could not, ads go up, they're not able, willing or qualified, America takes the job. So what, that's what they do. They go out and get this card, they get this form, this perm form, and they fill it out saying we couldn't find anybody else, so this is why we need this guy, and then they get a green card.
0: Yeah, maybe back, you know, 20 years ago, it was a system that worked. But nowadays, with the way that security is and the way that fraud is running rampant and how election security is compromised by people that are here on green cards, I think maybe it's time that we do look at this and find a way to make it more America first. You don't want to cut out top tier talent from around the world. You just need to be more selective.
20: Raise your hand if you have a friend or yourself that has a college degree that you're not using currently, or they're not using currently, because they can't find a job inside that career field. That's the point I'm trying to make. That's because they are being replaced by foreign workers. I'm going to filter it out there again. Coming up next, the biggest thing that's going on today. This is it. This is the story to talk about. I'll tell you right now, it's the phone lines are going to light up. We're going to talk about it next. 92.5 Fox News, right all along.
8: I'm County Commissioner Brian Hammond, and I have a question for you. 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Well, you're not alone. Groceries and gas are more expensive than ever, and the last thing you need is to fork over more money to the government. You get up, go to work, and earn your money.
9: Government should respect that. 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I'm Brian Hammond. I've worked to cut the county's property tax rate to its lowest level in more than 30 years. During COVID, we kept Lee County open and free. I've also fought for term limits and got them passed. I'm Brian Hammond, and I'm running for my final term to keep building roads, easing traffic, and fighting for lower taxes. I want Lee County to be the best place to live, work, raise a family, and retire. Lee County is the place I call home. I was born and raised here, and it's where I'm raising my family. And that's why I work every day to ensure we're creating a better community for generations to come. I'm Brian Hammond, and I'm asking for your vote one more time.
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20: Anti-ICE anger rages in New York City. I'm Dave Anthony, Fox News.
11: We know that ICE is rotten to its core.
20: Mayor Zoran Mamdani calls yesterday's shooting during an enforcement operation an outrage, and it led to big protests.
12: Around 300 protesters gathered outside the New York hospital last night where a criminal illegal migrant from the Dominican Republic was recovering after being shot by ICE agents earlier in the day. Those anti-ICE protesters at times clashing with police, some blocking federal vehicles. At least five were arrested.
20: Adding to the anger, the man's five-year-old son was in the car when agents opened fire, but the boy was not hurt. Fox's Chandley Painter also reports.
12: In a statement, DHS says the injured man has ties to the violent Trinitarios gang and that he has a prior grand larceny conviction and a history of other arrests.
20: Democrats are also upset over the plan at the Pentagon to make public Nadal Hassan's planned execution in December, live streaming Hassan being put to death by firing squad for a 2009 attack at Fort Hood in Texas, where he murdered 13 people and wounded 32. They handed out the Nobel Peace Prize this morning to a judge at the International Court of Justice.
13: We need people of courage, vision, and determination, qualities that Navi Pillay demonstrates in her work on the bench.
20: Nobel Committee Chair Jorgen Vatni Friedness, in accepting the Peace Prize, Pillay, who is 85, said,
14: "You can imagine how surprised I was. Why would you need courage to speak the truth? You interpret the law, you look at all the facts."
20: They're getting ready for a hurricane on the Gulf Coast.
15: If you're on Pensacola Beach, your evacuations are already be underway.
20: Pensacola Mayor D.C. Reeves Isaias is a Category 2 hurricane, the first in the Atlantic this year, and it's forecast to hit tonight into early tomorrow from the Florida Panhandle into Alabama and Mississippi. 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
16: First, fair everywhere. This is a Wink traffic update.
17: Heads up, drivers. We're tracking two crashes on I-75 southbound this morning. The first one is near mile marker 143 in North Fort Myers. Now it's off to the side and not impacting your morning drive. Farther south as you pass State Road 80, we do have another crash. This one is off to the side and first responders are on scene. It's near mile marker 141. Keep an eye out as you make your way south and just make sure you're leaving room for first responders. Keeping Southwest Florida on the move, I'm Maria Regina Mendoza with Wink Traffic.
16: First fair everywhere. This is a Wink weather update.
18: Good Friday morning, Southwest Florida. Scattered showers and thunderstorms are in the forecast for today, but not as many of us will be dealing with those downpours. Rain coverage is expected around 40%. With a bit more sunshine, expect those temperatures to heat up. Highs are expected around 90 degrees with feels like temperatures as high as 105 degrees. It will be breezy with wind gusts as high as 30 miles per hour today. Those breezy conditions will keep our beach and boating hazards in play today into tomorrow with a high threat for rip currents. I'm Wink Weather Authority meteorologist Katie Walls.
30: I'm Jennifer Nelson Lastra. 2 years ago, you elected me to the Cape Coral City Council because you were fed up with the status quo. Council members had given themselves huge raises disguised as a stipend. Council meetings were chaotic and the voices of our residents didn't matter. I ran to change that. My first action on the Cape Coral City Council was to end the stipend. I've also supported lower taxes, reduced spending, and projects to alleviate our traffic issues. I'm Jennifer Nelson Lastra, and I'm asking for your support one more time. I'm committed to continuing the fight to rein in spending, make government more accountable to the people it serves, and protect our city from overdevelopment. The next 4 years will be critical for Cape Coral. 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My proven conservative leadership and experience will play an instrumental role in shaping our city's future. And we have too much at stake to go backwards. I'm Jennifer Nelson Lastra, and I'm asking for your vote for Cape Coral City Council. 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
7: Peak season, a wave in the Atlantic, a disturbance in the Caribbean, a storm in the Gulf. Not every system threatens Southwest Florida, but every system gets watched by Wink meteorologists who live here, who've ridden out the same storms you have. Every advisory, every shift in the track, every hour it matters. When the tropics turn, turn to Wink. Wink News, the Weather Authority.
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20: This is Daybreak. I'm your host, Jason Jones, along with Rob Stevens on 92.5 Fox News. Nidal Malik Hassan was convicted of killing 13 and wounding 32 at Fort Hood, Texas in 2009. On October 2nd, President Trump approved the death sentence. Only the president can approve a military execution. On October 6th, Acting Army Secretary Adam Tell said he set it for firing squad at Fort Hood December 3rd at 1 p.m., and then we get this announcement from Pete Hegseth.
19: We're going to do it on a Thursday. We're going to do it at 1 o'clock, which is when he did it, and it's going to be soldiers with rifles executing the firing squad. It hadn't been since World War II since we've done that. Well, I kind of like the mentality we had in World War II, which was win. Which was, understand when the enemy attacks you, you need to stand your ground. So it was radical Islamist terror attack. Remember what Obama called it? Workplace violence? I mean, that's what we're up against. That's the worldview we're up against, is workplace violence.
21: CVE.
19: We know what it is. It was a radical Islamist attack in uniform inside the ranks. And so he's going to get a firing squad of soldiers, as it should be. And we'll make sure that people are able to watch it, that it's public, because people need to understand that this is there's serious consequences for these types of things.
21: Has Major Hassan made any final requests, reach out to the president, anything like that, to your knowledge?
19: Don't care. We'll see him on December 3rd.
21: December 3rd, Fort Hood, ladies and gentlemen, Secretary of War.
20: There you go.
0: You know what kind of startles me there is how the guy still referred to his military title as major. Like, this guy's not a major anymore.
20: Right.
0: He was stripped of that rank.
20: So Thursday, the Pentagon said this will be live streamed, and you'll be able to watch it via live stream. And this is where I found out this came up in my newsfeed.
22: Sunday! Watch the live public execution of Nidal Malik Hassan right from the White House lawn. Only on Trump TV in conjunction with UFC pay-per-view. 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This will be justice served live. Don't miss it.
1: A little fun.
0: But I wouldn't be surprised if it's one of the most live streamed events around the world in the last like 10 years.
1: All right.
0: Watch it set records.
1: Look. He was convicted on all 42 counts, and the Supreme Court turned down any appeal. The process actually went through. So I support the death penalty for terrorists who murder our soldiers. That's who this guy is. Live streaming it is the debate that I want to hear from you. 239-479-5592. 239-479-5592. Justice delayed. It's still justice, but it shouldn't take 17 years. The firing squad at Fort Hood is a punishment. A live stream is a product. So are you for the live stream? Do you think it should be live streamed? All I can think about is how much the world has changed right now. Because if I brought this up in 1987 and said we wanted the live stream, wanted to put it on live TV, pay-per-view, the world would erupt. So I'm curious how you feel about this. Now, for me, I'm not for the live stream, but I do have a plane ticket already on my way to go to Texas to watch this in person. I want to be a part of it. I want to be right there in the middle of it. I think this guy deserves to die. I bet you if you went through Fort Hood and asked how many soldiers want to volunteer to be on that firing squad, you would get at least a half, maybe half, if not three quarters of the entire military installation would want to do it. Right. The entire base. They wouldn't want to do it right now. So when I think about the members of Fort Hood, they're all for this. When I think about how Pete Hegseth says, don't care. Don't care. I mean, this dude deserves to die in front of everyone. But has America changed to where this has become acceptable? Because normally you wouldn't see a public execution except for in, say, a third world country, and we would be talking about it. Now, I'm not saying this guy doesn't deserve to die. 239-479-5592 is the phone number. I want to hear from you. I've got David from Cape Coral. David, are you going to be watching the live stream?
8: You're darn right. And I think they should take over every TV in the world to show everybody what happens.
1: Do you think they'll charge you to watch it on the live stream?
8: I hope not.
1: Would you pay it? What happened? Hold on. I think I got David. Are you there?
8: I'm here.
1: All right, David. David, question: would you pay it?
8: I would.
1: And what would be? How much is the most you've ever paid for a pay per view? Go back to when pay per view first started, David.
8: What were the Tyson fights? $100 a shot.
1: Right. They were like $100. Would you pay $100 for this?
8: Yeah, I would.
1: Man,
8: I'd probably pay a couple hundred.
1: Wow. All right. There it goes. Listen, could this be bigger than any pay-per-view ever? And should it now not just be a live stream, but a pay-per-view? And we take this money. And what could we do with the money that we use for the pay-per-view? We could give it back to the people. We could divide it all amongst us. There we go. Good morning. I got Chuck from Punta Gorda. Chuck, are you going to be watching the live stream, or are you getting on a plane with me and we're going to fly out to Texas?
9: Well, I'm going to watch the live stream. I don't think it should be pay for you at all, but I think it would be good for society. You know, we have this whole issue of the gal that didn't die after two tries.
1: Demon.
9: And there's a lot of talk about firing squad right now, whether that isn't quicker and more definite. And so I think we as a society, if we're going to discuss this whole issue, should see a live firing squad.
1: All right, let me ask you, Chuck. The last time you've seen a live execution or heard of a live public execution, where was it?
9: Well, you don't see it because people are insensitive to, you know, they're not able to really rationalize
1: but
9: it in their
1: you
9: mind.
1: You might see it in, say, a third world country, though, right?
9: Well, sure. Right. And firing squad is a death penalty.
1: Are we taking our justice system and turning it into a mockery?
9: No, because we have this debate over whether or not we should go back to the firing squad, and everybody ought to see it happen so they can make a rational decision.
20: Right, right. Understand the ramifications of your actions by knowing and seeing it right firsthand. Chuck, you bring up a valid point. Thanks for calling in. 239-479-5592 is the phone number. I'd love to hear your opinion of this. And just so everyone completely understands where I stand on this, go ahead, put this guy to death. And personally, I don't think it's a problem that it's publicly done and that live streaming it is. But when you start thinking of how the others around the world will use this, how will our allies see us and how will our enemies use this against us, saying they're no better than anyone else? And you have to think about the big word of the election cycle this year is optics. Right. It's all about the optics of what you are seeing. So I'm curious. 239-479-5592 is the phone number. I'm going to go to Bruce from Cape Coral. Bruce, you're going to be watching the live stream.
10: Yeah, absolutely. As long as the funds go to the family's compensation fund, I will pay. Otherwise, I'll find a good bar.
20: So you bring it out right there. That's the point right there. That you found it right there, Bruce. There you go. We do make it a live stream. Every dollar goes back to the family of the victims.
10: Right.
20: Right, and all of them get it. Now, how many dollars could we raise from that live stream? Now you're talking. Now we're talking about big change. We can make big things happen. I appreciate you calling in, but you don't think it changes by making it a public thing? You don't think it has any effect on the way people are going to look at us as like other countries, other people in the world?
10: Well, one little caveat. I think we should make sure that all the shooters have their bullets dipped in pig's blood, because that way not only do we take the body, we take the soul, because they believe that, you know, if they have pork in them, they're not going to get the 62 version.
20: Wow.
10: 72, whatever.
20: That, yes. I'm with it.
10: Yep.
20: Wow. Look at Bruce. That's so deep. That's so deep, Bruce. 239-479-5592. Phone lines locked solid. We'll get to all your calls coming up next. 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
11: 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The Verdict with Ted Cruz, Sunday nights at 6 on 92.5 Fox News. 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
3: Amendment 3 could mean major property tax relief. 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
25: Everybody's got an opinion on your property taxes. 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
3: 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Right all along.
20: Welcome back to Daybreak here on 92.5 Fox News. Right all along. So if you are unaware of what Hassan did, Hassan was an army psychiatrist and a major in the U.S. Army. He had soldiers lined up for shots in deployment to go to Afghanistan when he shouted and then started firing off rounds and even shot fleeing soldiers in the back in August of 2000 and then screaming that he had switched sides. In August of 2013, found guilty on all 42 counts. March 31st, 2025, 2 years, way too long. The Supreme Court refused his appeal. That should take about 3 months, in my own honest opinion. 13 dead, 32 wounded, 17 years. It's just overdue. So now they've decided they're going to live stream his firing squad execution. And you can go watch it in person or watch the live stream. It will be both. The White House did say it would be live streamed. My question is, will you be watching, and what are your thoughts? I've got Angie on the phone. Angie is calling in from Lee County. Angie, good morning. You are on 92.5 Fox News. What are your thoughts, Angie? Will you be watching the live stream?
26: Good morning. This is barbaric. I mean, yes, what he did is horrible and terrible, but we are the United States. We don't live stream executions, and it'll just embolden and empower and excite the other side.
20: What do you think about it being public and not live streamed? Would that be acceptable?
26: Public, even like our military should be able to view it, but to stream this to the general public and children and Americans watch this, this isn't ancient Rome. We're not in a Colosseum.
20: Even though he killed 13 soldiers and wounded 32, you say there's no need for live stream. What if they charged for it and all the money went to the victims' families?
26: How disgusting. No, no, no. He should be dead. Firing squad, go away. If you want to watch it later, maybe be available. But we don't live stream executions like the WWE.
20: I appreciate your phone call. Thanks for calling in, Angie. Angie goes for it. What's your thoughts on it? 239-479-5592. Pam, what do you think?
27: Good morning.
20: What do you think about what Angie had to say right there?
27: I'd like to ask her a question. How did she feel when we watched Charlie Kirk get executed live stream?
20: That's very valid. That is something that we're all forced to watch, and there was no way to avoid that, by the way.
27: There was no way to avoid it, but this, I don't know about the live stream so much, but to think that America is not, can't stomach this, I don't know. We've seen an awful lot, whether we wanted to or not.
20: And I kind of take it back to what Bruce said earlier when he said, you know, if you live stream this and make sure everybody sees it, they'll understand what the ramifications of their actions are. What happens if you decide you want to go in and shoot our military in the back as they're fleeing and scream that you switch sides and start becoming a terrorist on U.S. soil? That, for me, I'm ready for them to die. The question is, live stream, would you pay to see it? If it was live stream, would you pay for it, Pam?
27: I don't know if I'd pay for it. I don't really know.
20: What if the money went to the victims?
27: I don't know. I'm kind of on the border with that. But I'm just saying, what we've witnessed in the past 10 years has just been... It's crazy, and you can see where it's coming from.
20: I appreciate your phone call. Thanks for calling in and being on the show. Let's go now. I got Captain Jeff on the phone from Cape Coral. Captain Jeff, what do you think here? We are talking about a live streaming public execution on a U.S. soil of a terrorist who infiltrated our military and even had the rank of major, and that's just horrible to hear. What are your thoughts on it? Good morning. 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
2: I would definitely pay. I would have a watch party and invite anybody over to my house who wanted to see it. They come on over. And yes, the money goes to all the

0: Oh, there's no way.
1: Right. You know,
0: I'm a Carolina guy. I live down here, been here for a long time. I spent 2 years in Iraq, and would I pay to watch it? Absolutely. I've seen a lot of death in my life, and it's not going to bother me.
1: All right. Well, thanks for calling in, Captain Jeff. I really appreciate it. Do you fish, or are you just Captain Jeff?
0: I am Captain Jeff. I do tours. I do the easy ones. People don't want to fish, Jason. They want to catch. I can take you fishing. I can't guarantee to catch anything.
1: I appreciate you, brother, man. Thanks for calling in, Captain Jeff. I love that. That's kind of like my theory when I go fish a tournament. I'll go fish it. Can't guarantee I'm going to catch anything. Dryden, you're from Naples. Go ahead. What do you think about this? You're against the live stream.
2: Good morning. Good morning. I'm calling because I'm totally against this. If we go back only 3 months ago, the Iranians were chasing our pilots in their country. And if they would have caught them and they would have executed them and streamed that, I mean, we are going to their level. This is barbaric. This is terrible. I don't think we should promote this.
1: So you think we're actually going down a level? You think we're
2: going to their level.
1: Right. But you still
2: think... high ground is gone.
1: So you think that we should actually still put them to death, but we shouldn't be live streaming. Should it be public or open to people to show up and be there?
2: You know what? To a very restricted number of people that need to be there to confirm that this is happening and is dead and is gone... but not to the public. Absolutely right. Not to the public. Not to the young generation that is going to find a way to look at it on their phones and on their social media and is going to live in that pool for about 1, 2, 3, 4, 5 years, and it's going to come back to haunt us again.
1: What do you think a teenager that watches this would take from watching that video?
2: Okay, there's different kind of teenagers. There's teenagers in enemy countries, in Iran, too.
1: Let's talk about our teenagers. I want to talk about our teenagers.
2: Our teenagers are going to look at it and is going to normalize it over 10, 15 years. Okay, I'm okay with this. Let's do it again. What kind of society? Do we want to live in that society that we're doing this over and over and over again?
1: You're saying we don't want to normalize public executions in America is what you're saying.
2: Yeah, that's what's happening 100 years ago. We shouldn't be going back to that. We should be heading forward.
1: All right. More phone. You know what? I'm gonna let this roll. 239-479-5592. We're going to go back to it. I want to talk to Rob, too. I haven't had a chance. Rob's been behind the glass today. I want to know what your thoughts are on this, Rob. We'll get to it next on 92.5 Fox News, right all along.
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1: 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Honestly, it's really the only thing we exercise these days.
2: Fox News, I'm Gian Gelosi. 30 million people across the Gulf Coast are bracing for Hurricane Isaias, expected to make landfall tonight after strengthening into a dangerous Category 2 storm. Fox's Jonathan Seri is in Panama City Beach, Florida, where a state of emergency is in effect.
3: Thousands of residents have been ordered to evacuate flood-prone portions of the Florida Panhandle and Alabama coast, but the hurricane is also expected to have a significant impact well inland in Georgia and Alabama.
2: Anti-ICE protests outside of a hospital in New York City hours after ICE agents shot an alleged illegal migrant.
4: DHS saying it occurred during a targeted operation when ICE agents surrounded the 28-year-old migrant's car and opened fire, injuring the man. A 5-year-old child inside the vehicle was not hurt.
2: That is Fox's Chanley Painter. 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
6: First, fair everywhere. This is a Wink traffic update.
7: Good morning. The crashes we were tracking on I-75 southbound in North Fort Myers have cleared and traffic is moving well through that area. We're still tracking one crash farther south just past the State Road 80 exit near mile marker 141. And traffic is really starting to slow down through Fort Myers near Colonial Boulevard as the morning rush picks up. Northbound I-75 is still in the clear from Collier County all the way up into Charlotte County. Keeping Southwest Florida on the move, I'm Maria Regina Mendoza with Wink Traffic.
6: First, fair everywhere. This is a Wink weather update.
8: We are tracking Hurricane Isaias this Friday as it passes west of Southwest Florida. Of course, it stays away from us locally, but that breeze is picking up as we head throughout the day with some high Gulf wave heights along the coast. Expect those waves to continue to get higher throughout the day and that breeze picking up. Scattered showers and thunderstorms are also in the forecast today. Those building farther inland, highs top out in the upper 80s to around 90. We have that forecast today on Wink News. I'm Wink News Weather Authority meteorologist Zach Malak.
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19: 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Right all along, I'm Jason Jones, along with Rob Stevens on this Friday morning. Civilian Michael Grant Cahill, 62, of Texas. Lieutenant Colonel Juanita L. Warman, 55, of Maryland. Major Lombardo Eduardo Carvalho, 52, of Virginia. Captain John P. Caffney, 56, of San Diego. Captain Russell Gilbert Seeger, 51, of Wisconsin. Staff Sergeant Justin Michael DeCrow, 32, of Indiana. Sergeant Amy Sue Kruger, 29, of Wisconsin. Specialist Frederick Green, 29, of Tennessee. Specialist Jason Dean Hunt, 22, of Oklahoma. PFC Aaron Thomas Nemelik, 19, of West Jordan, Utah. PFC Michael S. Pearson, 22, of Illinois. Private Francesca Valez, 21, of Chicago, along with her unborn child. PFC Calm C. Shong, 23, of St. Paul, Minnesota. These are the victims. These are the people that will never wear the uniform again because they passed away trying to go to Afghanistan to defend our country. They were in a processing, and a terrorist opened fire on them wearing the uniform, someone they trusted, someone that swore to defend our country together. They were let down. They were attacked. They put the trust in this man, and this man turned on them. That's why he's being publicly executed, and that's why I support his public execution 100% because of these names. Rob?
20: Well, thanks for saying their names, first of all, because nobody takes the time to read them and hear them. Of course, we all hear about the perpetrator's name. I've always been kind of conflicted on the humanity of this type of situation, but that's just, I think, the Christian in me. But, I mean, these are people who perpetrated acts of great, great evil. One of the survivors of this attack wants to see the firing squad. What about that survivor of the attack that's trying to seek closure?
19: You're talking about one of the 32 more that were wounded.
20: Precisely.
19: 32 others that barely escaped
20: those
19: the attack of a terrorist.
20: Those are the people that should be present there. I don't think anybody else other than them.
19: So you're no live stream as well?
20: I think the live stream's okay.
19: It's pay-per-view and all the money goes to
20: only... I'm okay with that.
19: Right.
20: I'm okay with that.
19: And it's not... But it is what it is. 239-479-5592. Frank from Cape Coral. Good morning, Frank. You're on 92.5 Fox News. Go ahead, Frank.
0: Yeah, good morning, guys. Listen, I'm all for dispatching this individual, but I think it's got to be discretion with the better part of valor. We're the good guys. We need to take them out. We need to, but to do this as a public execution, you're lowering yourself to the likes of these Iranians, like that poor guy, David Pearl, whatever his name was, the poor guy. We don't do that. We're the United States. We'll kill you, but we'll do it with discretion. I totally disagree. I agree with Rob that he says, let the people involved, the military, let them be able to go and see it live. But to do it as a pay-per-view, like a WWE event, I'm sorry, that's a classless act. And I think the United States is better than that. That's just my opinion, and that's it, man.
19: All right, Frank, I appreciate you calling in. Joel from Arizona. Joel, regular on the show. Joel, welcome back. You're on 92.5 Fox News. Now, what do you say about this?
21: Good morning, Jason. Here's what I have to say. Us civilians are looking at it like a civilian situation. Yes, it's going to be broadcast so people can see it, but it's a military court of justice. And the commander-in-chief has the upper hand to say whether this should go through or not. Yes, there's been Supreme Court and other, fights to save his life. But first of all, he was a military officer. He's a major. He was also a doctor. People go, oh, psychiatrist. Yeah, they're MDs. Not only did he have the trust and the Hippocratic oath not to harm people, but he had the trust of people that he was probably treating for PTSD and other issues.
19: Oh, go ahead.
21: And not only that, but I think the young people have this image in their head that they see on video games or they talk to people, or they now it's all AI, but it's disgusting in the sense that they don't get to see something that is actually going to take place where it is military justice.
19: So you're okay with young people? Joel, you think it's okay for young people to watch this?
21: Yeah, I do, because I think they should. I think they should witness seeing what is legal as an abortion too, because they don't understand the violence it is against the unborn.
19: Right.
21: And this is violence against a lady that was pregnant and people that had lives. They just wanted to serve the country, and yet their lives were taken away.
19: Right. Joe, I appreciate your phone call, man. He brings up the point. He thinks this is something that everyone should see, not just no matter the age. Let's go to Bobby. Bobby is from Naples. Bobby, you're a Marine vet. Thank you for your service. What are your thoughts on this? Go ahead, Bobby.
22: Jason, I just want to say love your show. Listen to it all the time. I'm on my way to work right now listening to you. But I just wanted to say that, you know what? They crossed the line. And I think it's time now that people realize that there's going to be a price to pay for killing American soldiers. And whether it be here in the United States or somewhere around the world, people have to know that we are not going to sit back and let them kill our families. And
19: on our bases, in our military installations, on our soil.
22: Right. And I'm sorry that there are people out there that think it's barbaric, but that's the way it goes. War is war.
19: I appreciate your phone call. Thanks for calling in. War is what he says. I got Lewis from Sanibel. Lewis, you think this public execution will do something completely different on 92.5 Fox News. You think it'll do what?
23: Well, I think that public executions we have had them in the past as a deterrent. People that want to commit murder or heinous acts are going to think twice when they see this. So people out there might say this is barbaric or whatever, but if it prevents more barbarism, then it's damn well worth it, and this son of a bitch deserves it.
19: Wow. And right, that's where you know, you get it. He deserved it. Absolutely, he deserves it. And I think he does deserve it. And you know what's crazy though? It is a very much people are both ways on it. Now, Brian from Cape Coral, you're on 92.5 Fox News. What do you say about this, Brian?
2: Well, I respectfully disagree with your caller who said that discretion is the better part of valor based on this. Hassan went and killed folks indiscriminately and not just killed but also wounded others. Where when ISIS posts their videos of killing folks, it's not because they did it indiscriminately. They did it because they found folks who disagreed with their religion. So when we are posting this, as your previous caller had said, we're definitely showing that, hey, if you decide to do this, this will be, through our legal system, your end. This is what you should be. So it's like apples and pineapples. They sound a lot alike, but they're nothing alike. They're a fruit, which they are, but when you look at them and you dissect it and really look at it logically, one is based on a religious fervor. One is definitely directly related to
19: a crime.
2: The reception of justice based on your actions.
19: Right. You're absolutely. There's the difference, and I love that you put that out there so people can understand the difference between what you'll see in Iran and what you'll see here. The other side of this is this guy is a psychiatrist. He had access to soldiers' minds. We almost need to look at every patient that he ever talked to ever, and I'm sure they did that, and it's years ago, so it doesn't matter at this point. But I feel bad for anybody that had to go see this guy and trust their problems and their issues with this guy because he probably used it against him. What an animal. Bill from Cape Coral, what are you saying about all executions?
3: Oh, I think it's wonderful. I think that, remember Terry McVeigh, the Oklahoma City bomber, he asked for the firing squad, and I think that they should get rid of that needle, go back to old Sparky, the electric chair they had in Florida, and they should show all these jail people, the prisoners, and make them watch these executions. Maybe we'd have less people killing people.
19: Show it to the prisoners. Go ahead. Act a muck in here. See what happens. Go ahead. I see you. See it. See what happens. I appreciate you. Thanks for calling in, man. This is a topic that could go on for days. I really know that so many people think a lot. Even Marie, who called in, also thinks you should live stream it to all the prisons. There are people that have many different takes when it comes to this. And I want to thank everybody that called in and get to it. But I'm going to finish it with this. This man went in. He signed up for the military and killed U.S. soldiers that were going to defend our country. Yes, public execution. Live stream it. Give the money to the victims. Whatever you have to do. Just get it swiftly and let's get it done and move along.
20: College of Political Knowledge.
19: 239-479-5592. You want to play the College of Political Knowledge? Call now. We'll play the game next for $50. 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
19: Hi, it's me, Jason Jones, with 92.5 Fox News. 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
31: 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Right all along.
19: Welcome. We ask you four questions on politics. The more you get right, the higher your degree. Welcome to Daybreak here on 92.5 Fox News. I think Tim from Fort Myers. Good morning, Tim. You're on 92.5 Fox News. How you doing today, Tim?
32: Good.
19: All right, Tim. If the guy, the terrorist that killed the soldiers, if his execution is live streamed, will you be watching it?
32: Probably, yeah. I've watched one before.
19: You've watched one before, in like live in person?
32: Yeah. No, on TV. I watched the guy get his head cut off in Saudi Arabia when I was in Libya when I was a kid. When I was 12 years old.
19: Now, you don't think that seeing that from there and then seeing it in America doesn't change anything in the optics of the way people look at America?
32: What it should change is that we have a clash of civilizations. This guy betrayed everything about us. And his profession and everything, and his fellow Americans. I'm not into the violence of it, and I don't think a young child should see it, but if people know that that's what's going to happen to him when they do the kind of horrific things he did, maybe it'll stop people. I don't know.
19: Did you? Now, you said you saw it as a young child, right?
32: Yeah, King Faisal in Saudi Arabia was killed by his nephew.
19: Did you?
32: I believe
19: it change you? Did it change you at all as a child?
32: No, I mean, it was. I didn't know what was happening when I was watching TV because they interrupted the TV show I was watching, and then they came on, and you know, I didn't really speak Arabic fluently.
19: Who's cutting into Captain Kangaroo? What's going on here? I'm mad about it. All right, let's get to the game. Let's get to the game, man. I want to run out of time. I'd love to talk to you all day.
32: All right, question number one.
19: How many U.S. senators does each state get?
32: Two.
19: Boom. Bachelor's degree, $50 right now to Mel's Diner's, all yours. Here you go. Question number two. What is the capital of Florida?
32: Tallahassee.
19: Boom. There you go. You got yourself a bachelor's degree. Here we go. Now we're moving on to the master's. What are the first 10 amendments called?
32: The Bill of Rights.
19: There you go. You got yourself a master's. Are you ready to try to become a doctor? Here we go.
32: Yep.
19: How many electoral votes does it take to win the presidency?
32: Oh, man.
19: I know it's a tough
32: 246.
19: One. So close. 270, man. But you know what? You're still a big winner. You got a master's degree and a $50 gift card to Mel's Diner. They got locations in Cape Coral, Fort Myers, Naples, and Bonita Springs, so there's guaranteed to be one near you. You hold on. I got to get all your information. But, man, I appreciate having the conversation with you. And it's good to hear that you didn't have any adverse effects from seeing that as a child.
32: Yep.
19: What do you do now for a living?
32: I'm into marketing.
19: Okay. All right. Hold on. That's what hitmen say when they become hitmen later in life. They say they're into marketing. I'm just kidding. I'm just playing. I'm a florist. Right. Really? Wow. I've never seen a florist pack 2 9mm.
20: Yeah,
19: that's amazing.
20: I have an exotic flower shop.
19: That's what I do. Well, you know what, man? I want to remind everybody, don't forget, we can talk about a lot of things on this show, but the one thing that I want you to understand is Positivity 99. That's where hope lives. It's Christian music. Real Hope. Positively 99 is our sister station, man. And when we talk about some of the heavy things like we have over the past hour, sometimes you need a little uplifting. Well, if faith is important in your life, check out Positively 99.3, Southwest Florida's Christian music station. You'll hear the artists you know, and they'll keep you connected to the concerts and everything happen here right at home. So Christian music, Real Hope. Hope lives on Positively 99. What an hour. Coming up next, man, we're going to spend some time talking about the Honor Flight. I'm really excited for you this weekend. Rob, you are going on the Honor Flight.
20: Yes, I am one of the very, very lucky attendees to be able to join Mission 30, and I'll be delivering some content on the 92.5 Fox News Facebook page. But what an opportunity. It'll be my first trip ever to Washington, D.C.
19: Wait, you never went to Washington, D.C. as an eighth grader? You didn't have the eighth grade trip?
20: Never had that opportunity.
19: Nick, did you have the eighth grade field trip to D.C.?
0: Yeah, I did.
20: You did.
19: Right.
0: I was there, we went and saw all the monuments, all the memorials.
19: Well, they canceled it my eighth grade year, and I don't remember why. I think we were all broke. I don't remember. It was back a long time ago. And they don't do those anymore, at least not at where my kid went to school. So I always think that that's the thing that they should still do. And should make it a thing that all eighth graders go to D.C.
20: Yeah, I'm definitely looking forward to seeing the Capitol, but obviously there's a much more important focus here, and that's
19: getting
20: our Southwest Florida veterans up to Washington to be
19: 30 times
20: acknowledged.
19: 30 times. What an honor. One of my greatest experiences of my life, and we'll sit down and we'll talk to a veteran going on the flight. And we'll talk to Colleen Thompson as well, who has a lot to do with the Honor Flight. So we'll sit down and have a conversation next. 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
8: 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Well, you're not alone. Groceries and gas are more expensive than ever, and the last thing you need is to fork over more money to the government. You get up, go to work, and earn your money.
2: Government should respect that. That's why I work to make sure every dollar we spend is justified. I'm Brian Hammond. I've worked to cut the county's property tax rate to its lowest level in more than 30 years. During COVID, we kept Lee County open and free. I've also fought for term limits and got them passed. I'm Brian Hammond, and I'm running for my final term to keep building roads, easing traffic, and fighting for lower taxes. I want Lee County to be the best place to live, work, raise a family, and retire. Lee County is the place I call home. I was born and raised here, and it's where I'm raising my family. And that's why I work every day to ensure we're creating a better community for generations to come. I'm Brian Hammond, and I'm asking for your vote one more time.
3: Paid by Brian Hammond, Republican for Lee County Commissioner.
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10: He's now in ICE custody. I'm Dave Anthony, Fox News. A man here illegally who was shot in New York City during an ICE enforcement operation, then sent to a hospital where there was a big protest.
12: Today's shooting is only further devastating confirmation of what we have long known, which is that ICE operates with impunity, that they sow chaos and terror across our country.
10: Democratic Socialist New York Mayor Zoran Mamdani.
13: ICE has not revealed exactly what led to the shooting, saying only that during the incident, an officer discharged his weapon. And in a statement, DHS says the injured man has ties to the violent Trinitarios gang and that he has a prior grand larceny conviction and a history of other arrests. DHS adding this quote, this criminal illegal alien was arrested by the NYPD on December 7th, 2023, but was released into the community a few days later by reckless Democrat sanctuary policies that put American lives at risk.
10: Well, that's Fox's Chan Lee Painter. There is also a backlash to what the Pentagon is planning to live stream Nadal Hassan's execution December 3rd at Fort Hood in Texas, where the former Army major went on the attack in 2009, murdering 13 people and wounding 32. Fox's Alicia Cunha reports.
14: This would make the Fort Hood shooter the first person executed by military firing squad since 1945. It's an unprecedented decision, as executions have never been televised in the United States.
10: Democrats oppose it. The ranking member of the House Armed Services Committee, Adam Smith, calls it disturbing and a mockery. Senator Chris Murphy says a public execution's disgusting. Hurricane Isaias, Category 2, keeps closing in on the Gulf Coast, where it'll hit tonight. Fox's Jonathan Sarries in Panama City, Florida.
15: Thousands of residents have been ordered to evacuate flood-prone portions of the Florida Panhandle and Alabama coast, but the hurricane is also expected to have a significant impact well inland.
10: In the Nobel Peace Prize was awarded this morning to a judge in the International Court of Justice, Navi Pillay. America's listening to Fox News.
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17: First, fair everywhere. This is a Wink traffic update.
18: Good morning, and some good news out of Collier County. Most of the crashes we were tracking already have cleared. The only one we're still watching is at Logan Boulevard and Pine Ridge Road. Traffic is a little slower through there, but we're not seeing any bumper-to-bumper backups. In Lee County, that crash at College Parkway and McGregor Boulevard has also cleared. And on I-75, it's business as usual. Expect the slow morning through Estero and Fort Myers heading southbound. Keeping Southwest Florida on the move, I'm Maria Regina Mendoza with Wink Traffic.
17: First fair everywhere. This is a Wink weather update.
21: Good Friday morning, Southwest Florida. Scattered showers and thunderstorms are in the forecast for today, but not as many of us will be dealing with those downpours. Rain coverage is expected around 40%. With a bit more sunshine, expect those temperatures to heat up. Highs are expected around 90 degrees with feels like temperatures as high as 105 degrees. It will be breezy with wind gusts as high as 30 miles per hour today. Those breezy conditions will keep our beach and boating hazards in play today into tomorrow with a high threat for rip currents. I'm Wink Weather Authority meteorologist Katie Walls.
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6: Peak season. A wave in the Atlantic. A disturbance in the Caribbean. A storm in the Gulf. 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Every advisory, every shift in the track, every hour it matters. When the tropics turn, turn to Wink. Wink News, the weather authority.
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19: Welcome back to Daybreak here on 92.5 Fox News. Right to All Along. I'm your host, Jason Jones, along with Rob Stevens. Rob, who will be leaving RSW tomorrow morning before the birds awaken.
20: Very early tomorrow.
19: Very early. It is the earliest thing you'll ever do. You'll even be driving to the airport going, is there even a plane at the airport right now on your way there? But trust me, when you get there, Rob, there will already be a bunch of volunteers ready to work this honor flight because it is a team. It's a family. These volunteers all work together. You see their dedication to it. And joining me right now is Colleen Thompson. Colleen is with the honor flight. We got to know each other pretty well in the last honor flight.
24: We sure did.
19: You have a lot to balance through this. And I always say that in the eye of the veteran, it is completely the most first-class, flawless experience that they will ever have. And even when there is a little bump, and there was a little bump. They had a little bus delay.
24: Oh, yeah.
19: None of them noticed. Not one veteran noticed that there was a bus delay because there is a team of you that are jumping all over this. Now, this is flight number 30. How's that feel right on that, Colleen? Good morning.
24: It's super exciting. Good morning, Jason. I can't believe that we're at mission 30 already, but it's super exciting. We're all geared up, pumped up, ready to go. None of us will sleep tonight, as you can imagine.
19: Right.
24: So we'll be there and ready to coordinate. And as long as you tell me that the veterans don't see anything when I'm running around freaking out, we're good to go.
19: Right, right. So, Colleen, let's talk a little bit about this. How many veterans are going on this flight today?
24: So this flight, we're taking 84 veterans, actually.
19: 84 veterans will go up. And from what era? What era? I always like to ask. This is something I just learned. So there's different eras that go. What era is going on this flight?
24: So unfortunately, I don't have any World War II going on this flight. I have two that are going to be at the Honor at Home celebration. But I have Korea. Korea, Cold War, and most of our Vietnam veterans are coming around.
19: All right. So you'll start to see this. Now, I do have somebody who works here, and the one thing he asks every time we start talking about Honor Flight is he wants to get his dad. Dad is a veteran. He wants to get his dad on the Honor Flight, and he's a war veteran. He wants to know how he can get him on that Honor Flight. What is the process? If I'm like this guy, and I'm like, all right, I want to get my dad on this Honor Flight, what do I have to do?
24: Go to callyourhonorflight.org. 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I immediately get the email. We jump on it. Our team jumps on it. We interview dad, and then we ask him some questions and get him signed up, depending upon the era that he was in and depending upon how many older, right? I'm air quoting older veterans we have on that next flight. We should be able to get dad in. So easy peasy.
19: Easy peasy. So once again, give the website out one more time.
24: Sure. 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
19: Callyourhonorflight.org. You go there, you just find the drop-down menu and fill it out. Now, every veteran on the flight has a caretaker, someone that looks after them, right?
24: Correct. We call them guardians.
19: The guardians.
24: Some are family members. Some are just our volunteers that love Honor Flight and love our veterans and want to give them a special day. So they go along with them and accompany them all day long.
19: And a veteran will pay nothing to be on this Honor Flight, correct?
24: Correct.
19: But a guardian who's volunteering basically to go on this Honor Flight and care. Now, some of them are family members. That's one thing. But the others that aren't, they're still paying to go on the flight, though, aren't they?
24: Yep, they pay $500 to go on the flight, and we make sure that they obviously pay that so that our veterans do not have to shell out one penny.
19: Can you donate to this if you're listening right now and you just want to donate money? You're like, this is a great organization.
24: You absolutely can. You can go to our website, callyourhonorflight.org, and there's a donate button over on the right-hand side. 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
19: I don't want to give anything away because there is many layers to this flight, all right? What I do have a question is, once a veteran is selected, does the guardian have a mission that they have to fulfill during that time?
24: They certainly do.
19: Okay, that answers my question. and you know, I like I said, I'm not giving it away because it's something I feel like I can talk when you guys get back. But
24: correct.
19: Because then it kind of people forget about it before we get to the next one.
24: Right.
19: But I don't want to give it away now because I was telling even Rob, there's so many things. And when you come back, and what time does the flight get back tomorrow night?
24: We'll get back anywhere between 8:30 and 9 tomorrow night.
19: So 8:30 and 9. So we're urging everybody 6 to 7 o'clock, get to the airport, be there early. It packs out fast. And I'm telling you, 1,000 deep. It's easily 1,000 deep. And all these veterans come through a parade. They line them up. This is so chilling. They bring them off the plane when they get back to RSW. And by the way, there's a celebration when they land in D.C. There's a whole process when they get before they get on the bus, when they get off the bus. There's just so much. But coming home, and this is why I want everybody to go to RSW tomorrow night and make sure you're there at whatever you have to do. Bring the family. If you've never experienced it, this is why you have to go. There's 1,000 people there to thank our veterans. It gives me chills.
24: I know, I just got the chills
19: right all over my body. People giving handmade. There's this guy that made handmade wooden flags that he gave one to every veteran. There's people that give things and have something for every veteran. Everyone's there to shake hands and thank them for being there. They're already in an emotional state from the trip themselves, and this brings them to joy because it's the homecoming a lot of these veterans never had. A lot of these veterans, when they came back to people that weren't happy about them. They were angry at them. They came back to people who treated them like they were animals and not like they were patriots defending our country. And this gives them that warm welcoming from patriots of Southwest Florida that they deserve. It's great. Make a sign. Make as many signs as you can make. People have signs. They clap. They cheer. You got two bands. You have so much there. The Guns N' Roses are there. Like, it's just so much. So please go out and be a part of this and go out to the airport tomorrow night. They're going to arrive between 8 and 9. I tell you right now, get there at 6. Even if they get there at 9, you're going to want to be there at 6 and get your spot. Because if you don't get your spot, you'll be looking at behind a row of 7 people. that it's like 7 deep.
24: It is.
19: It's like waiting for the Macy's Day Parade. Like, that's how many people are out there. So, and what I say about bring your family if you've never gone. And what I want you to do is I want you to point out how many again, Colleen? How many?
24: 84 veterans.
19: 84 veterans are going to come rolling through there, right? They're all going to come through there. And as they come through there, those veterans,
22: I want you to explain to the people that were with you that if they, especially if they're young, that every one of these veterans signed up and volunteered to defend our country and went out there and defended our country to this day would do it again, no matter Absolutely. What condition or what age they are. If they were called to do it again, they would do it again. And Colleen, I really thank you for doing this and being a part of this. It really was something that I will be able to talk about for the rest of my life.
24: We loved having you, Jason. Come back anytime.
22: And I hope that everyone understands. It's callyourhonorflight.org. If you have a veteran in your family, you want to get them on the flight, you want to be one of the guardians. And by the way, if you need to do something in your life where you feel like I need to give back, I feel like, maybe you've had something really great to happen to you and you feel like I need to give back. There's something I have to do to give back. This is it. This is it right here. Because you might pay $500, but the money that, or the emotion, the feeling, the education, the goodwill that comes back to you is tenfold. The camaraderie that you'll have between the veterans and the guardians on that flight. They build together. It's a big little family that you will remember forever, and I encourage it. Now, one of the people going on that flight is Mad Jack. Mad Jack, good morning. How you doing today, buddy?
0: Just fine, Jason.
22: Mad Jack is a veteran himself. He is here with us today, and we're going to talk more with him this morning. His name is Jack Irvine. Jack is a veteran, and we're going to find out more about what Jack has done. Jack, tell us a little bit about your I see you got the hat here, U.S. Air Force veteran. Tell me a little bit about your career.
0: Well, it was 30 years in length, 1962 to 1992, which, of course, was the heart of the Cold War.
22: Right. So in 1992... It's 30 years. You could have quit. You could have retired. You could have retired in 82, right? I mean, 20 years in, you could have retired in 82, right?
0: That's correct.
22: And you stayed in 10 more. What was it that made you go 10 more? And by the way, that's more than one enlistment. Those 10, it was probably what, 2.5 enlistments, reenlistments in those 10 years.
0: Well, all right. You basically reenlist every 4 years.
22: Right. So you were done there after 20. You could have been done, but you were like, I'm gonna go 10 more. What was it that made you want to do that?
0: The people. It's amazing. I don't think a lot of folks understand. You got all these young folks out there, and you just want to try and make sure that they receive the training.
22: Oh, hold on. We got to take a break. We'll be right back. More Daybreak coming up. Hold on, Dex. Hold on, 92.5 Fox News. Three
2: debate with those for it and against it. You're invited. 5 to 8 p.m. at Seed to Table in Naples. They'll make their case. You cast your ballot. 92.5 Fox News. Right all along.
3: I'm Jennifer Nelson Lastra. 2 years ago, you elected me to the Cape Coral City Council because you were fed up with the status quo. Council members had given themselves huge raises disguised as a stipend. 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I ran to change that. My first action on the Cape Coral City Council was to end the stipend. I've also supported lower taxes, reduced spending, and projects to alleviate our traffic issues. I'm Jennifer Nelson Lastra, and I'm asking for your support one more time. I'm committed to continuing the fight to rein in spending, make government more accountable to the people it serves, and protect our city from overdevelopment. 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And we have too much at stake to go backward. I'm Jennifer Nelson Lastra, and I'm asking for your vote for Cape Coral City Council. 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
19: All right, welcome back to Daybreak here on 92.5 Fox News. Right all along. Now, during the break, I found out that Jack Irvine is here with us. Mad Jack! Master Sergeant, right? Master Sergeant? That what was it? What was it?
0: Chief Master Sergeant.
19: Chief Master Sergeant. That's a big deal. Like I'm sorry that I did that.
20: Did we find out why Mad Jack is called Mad Jack?
19: Why are you called Mad Jack, Jack?
0: It was given to me by the combination of the maintenance and operations folks. Just the way I was handling things in the 18 Tech Fighter Wing at the time. They said if you realize how they give a person a who's very tall, they call him Tiny.
19: Right.
0: Or, well, in my case.
19: You're trying to make us believe you were calm and collected and they called you Mad Jack.
0: Well, I like to joke. No, I like to joke and so forth and carry on with the folks. But the minute the horn went off and the mission's got to be done, my face turned straight on and was tough.
19: Oh, so they understood. So here comes Mad Jack.
0: Here he is, the mad guy.
19: You went from just Fun Jack to Mad Jack.
0: There you go.
19: Right. Did they ever say, where's Fun Jack? Can he come back for 15 minutes?
0: No.
19: No?
0: No. That name really got to hanging with me for a long time. Even the senior officers referred to me as Chief Mad Jack.
19: Well, there you go. At least it wasn't like, you know, Wimp Jack, because Mad Jack, you know, it kind of sets an example. They understand who they're about to deal with, and it kind of lets the precedence go. What was your job inside the Air Force?
0: I started out in the jet aircraft maintenance field.
19: Okay.
0: And just slowly but surely moved up into management, production, and so forth, and then became the chief enlisted manager for the 18 Tech Fighter Wing.
19: So 30 years, you signed up, you go in, now you go into the military, and as you walk into the military, into the Air Force, you start working on planes. Did you ever think that you would be, when you first started, did you like, this is my lifelong career, or did you grow to love it?
0: I actually grew to love it because I actually was almost on the way out after the first four. 1966, the airline industry was exploding. And they were coming after us, guys in the Air Force, for mechanics to work on the commercial aircraft.
19: Probably much more money than you were making as an enlisted person.
0: Offered you a sign-on bonus and so forth and so on. But this young lieutenant, this graduate of Notre Dame, Francis J. Murphy, I'll never forget him, he brought me in one day and he said, Jack, you need to stay. He said, the people congregate about you. They look for you to give them where to go, what to do. You can line up everything. You have a fantastic career ahead of you. You'll go all the way. And so
19: he believed in you.
0: Yes.
22: And that made you want to stay because he believed in you and he gave you that confidence that you needed because he believed in you.
0: Yeah.
22: Right.
0: Gave me a great boost.
22: Do you and you believed him? To this day, you still believe him?
0: Yes.
22: He wasn't trying to save you because everybody was leaving to go work on our plane. Who's going to work on our plane? Somebody's got to save Jack. All right. Everyone's gone but Jack. Somebody save Jack. Right. So that's what he had to do.
0: Yes.
22: Right. I love that. You know, I always say when you really want somebody and you know they're going to be a great member of your team or in this part, this squadron, you got to go out and make sure they know that. Because then they don't end after their 4 years, and they stay in 26 more. That conversation gave our country 26 more years of Mad Jack leading our mechanics, leading the entire process. Man, I thank you very much for your service. And if I haven't done that, thank you very much.
0: Well, thank you. I appreciate that.
22: You've been on the Honor Flight before, right?
0: Yes.
22: Tell me about what it was like for you. Give me in five or six, seven words what the whole experience was like for you.
0: It was probably the best thing that I've ever been involved with. Even though I had a 30-year career and was involved in a whole lot of different things, this stood out as just a wonderful experience. The people that are associated with this, what they do for you is just unbelievable.
22: They really do. They go above and beyond for each veteran. And like I said earlier, I wish I could sit here and kind of tell it, but I'd be willing to believe that a lot of these veterans are listening right now, and the surprise is on them. Go enjoy the trip. It's great. Do we know where everybody's going this trip, or is that still a part of the surprise?
24: It's still part of the surprise.
22: All right, still part of the surprise. Just ask it real quick. Right, you laugh about it because it was really a great moment because you really don't know. As a veteran, you got on this flight, Jack. Did you know? It was kind of like all in the dark, right? You didn't know what was going on.
0: That's it.
22: Right. And who was your guardian?
0: Mike Bauman.
22: Not a family member?
0: No.
22: And you didn't know this person beforehand?
0: No, he just called me on the phone and explained to me about our meet and greet upcoming and so forth. And
22: have you kept in touch with Mike since?
0: Oh, yeah, I talked to him yesterday.
22: All the time?
0: Oh, yeah, we talk all the time.
22: You've built a relationship from this honor flight with Mike.
0: Sure have.
22: Now, is Mike a veteran too?
24: No, he's not.
0: No,
22: he's not.
0: No, he

0: It's changed the way I look at everything, and I think everybody should get a chance to experience this. And if you're a veteran, get signed up to this and get your veteran loved one on there, man, because they want to make sure they get a chance to see DC and experience what – and the patriotism is the most important
1: part.
0: It's
1: amazing. It's phenomenal.
0: Like, that's what I love the most, the patriotism. It's so lacking in the world right now, Colleen. It truly is. And when you can really give an influx of it, it's just fun to hear, and it's great to see. And there were so many surprises.
2: Oh, that Arrival
0: right.
2: coming back!
0: Right.
2: Oh, golly! The
0: I was in tears.
2: Yes.
0: I got a chance to be the first one. I said I want to be first so I can get a video of it from the point of view of the first person. It was one of the greatest videos I've ever taken in my life, and it was. And then my family was at the end. They were there to greet me, and I was
1: nice.
0: Nothing more than an observer. And my family was there to greet me, and it brought me to tears. I was all like, "I love you guys! I love you guys!"
2: This sweet little 4-year-old jumps out and hands me this to put on my wrist.
0: A bracelet?
2: Yes.
0: And you've worn it ever since?
2: Ever since.
0: Ever since, man. Well, you know what? We're going to run out of time, so I don't want to forget to thank you. Thank you so much. 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Chief Master Sergeant, thank you so much. Thank you for your service. Thanks for coming and sitting on the show. Thank you for sharing your stories.
2: And now I've got grandson serving.
0: Really?
2: Yes.
0: Are they in the Air Force?
2: Navy, Air Force, Marines, and a grandson-in-law Army.
0: Well, they're all over.
3: It's covering all the branches.
0: Did you try to get them all to go to Air Force?
2: No.
0: No? No.
2: No. When I've been asked to speak at many times to high schools and so forth, I encourage the people to look at each branch and see where they would fit in.
0: Well,
2: because there's so much available to our young people today in all the branches.
0: I always want to say thank you to the Air Force for the rides that took me to where I jumped out of the side of the plane and said, thank you very much. See ya. And if there is a thank you to be had there, Matt Jack. So thank you again, man. You're an awesome individual, man.
2: Great. Thanks for having us,
1: Appreciate
2: Jason.
1: You having us.
0: We'll find out more about it on Monday when you get back, Rob. It'll be interesting to hear from you.
3: It'll be a wonderful time, I'm sure.
0: The 5 at 8:35 is up next, and then big news coming out of a branch of the military. All this before the end of the show on 92.5 Fox News.
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1: Fox News, I'm CJ Papa. A first of its kind moved by the Pentagon.
9: The Pentagon confirming plans to live stream the firing squad execution of convicted Fort Hood shooter Nidal Hassan. This would make the Fort Hood shooter the first person executed by military

0: firing squad since 1945. It's an unprecedented decision, as executions have never been televised in the United States.
1: Fox's Alicia Acuna. No change in Hurricane Isaias. The update from the National Hurricane Center. Fox Weather's Michael Estiman, Mobile, Alabama.
2: 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Amtrak has suspended service between New Orleans, Louisiana, and Mobile. So if you were thinking about taking that commute through Saturday afternoon, that's been suspended.
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4: First, fair everywhere. This is a Wink traffic update.
5: Heads up, drivers. We're tracking a crash in Cape Coral at Pine Island Road and Hancock Bridge Parkway. We're seeing a short backup heading westbound through that area. If you want to avoid it, you can take Andalusia Boulevard and Tropicana Parkway to get around. The good news is both the Midpoint and Cape Coral Bridge are completely in the clear. And over on US 41, the Edison and Caloosahatchee are also in great shape heading north and south. Keeping Southwest Florida on the move, I'm Maria Regina Mendoza with Wink Traffic.
4: First fair everywhere. This is a Wink weather update.
6: We are tracking Hurricane Isaias this Friday as it passes west of Southwest Florida. Of course, it stays away from us locally, but that breeze is picking up as we head throughout the day with some high Gulf wave heights along the coast. Expect those waves to continue to get higher throughout the day and that breeze picking up. Scattered showers and thunderstorms are also in the forecast today. Those building farther inland, highs top out in the upper 80s to around 90. We have that forecast today on Wink News. I'm Wink News Weather Authority meteorologist Zach Malott.
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3: First, we honor an industrial titan, a brilliant engineer, and one of the greatest technology founders to ever live. His name is Elon Musk. Quite honestly, there's nobody like him. Few Americans in history have done more to advance America's national interest than Elon. In one field after another, his genius and determination have made science fiction into reality. And
0: that's Trump giving a medal to Elon Musk, the National Medal of Science. There is nobody like Elon. Mainly because he's from Mars and we've accepted it and everyone doesn't know it. No, I'm just kidding. I'm just playing. Elon is an amazing individual who has learned how to recycle rockets, things that we've never been able to do. This man has been able to do with his SpaceX business. He has really revolutionized a lot of the tech world, man, and he has been America first the entire time. Well, with maybe a little blurb there. He got a little out of wild, but he's back in line now, and I like Elon. He deserves the medal. I'm cool with it. I don't have some people will be like, oh, we're awarding friends. We're giving friends medals.
4: Is that not what every president does?
0: I don't care if they're friends or not. I mean, you can't knock the guy's accomplishments and what he has done for us. I mean, let's be honest and let's be real.
2: Number 4.
5: Some scientists transform medicine. Some help win wars. John G. Trump did both. Born in the Bronx in 1907, John G. Trump arrived at MIT in 1931 to work with Robert Van de Graaff, then building the world's most powerful generators. Trump's research used vacuum tubes and compressed gas to produce high voltage for powerful x-rays, then used for the first radiation treatments for cancer.
0: That is a White House tribute to Trump's uncle. His name is John G. Trump. He was from the Bronx, and he was also a National Medal of Science Award winner. Reagan gave him the medal for his contribution to science. And, you know, I wanted to say it's not just DJT that's great. His family were great for our country. They did great things and were great, brilliant minds. And we should respect the fact that that's the Trump family. That's what they've done for many moons. And, by the way, they're not done. Not even close to being done. Wait for it. Wait for it. Because when you see Barron get done with college, you're going to see something that you've never seen before and the likes that you've never seen it. Trust me, it's coming.
2: Number 3.
6: John Ossoff has voted against the SAVE Act numerous times. Georgia, you're right, has a voter ID law. And we've seen historic people, amounts of people that have voted since that has been in place. But we need that across the country. There's no reason that you shouldn't have to show an ID to go in and vote. My goodness, John Ossoff requires you to show an ID to show up at his rally. But he doesn't think you need to do that to go vote.
0: It is one of those topics that for some reason I always say we have topics like that in our party. But this is one of those the Democrats should stop standing on and be like, yeah, okay, we do want voter ID. We want to get it done. Because it makes you look like you're crooked when you don't stand with voter ID. When you need an ID to get in, and by the way, I didn't mention who that is. That was Representative Mike Collins. They were at a Georgia debate with John Ossoff, who is the Democrat running against Mike Collins. It's a very contested race. And by the way, Georgia already has a voter ID. Collins says Ossoff requires an ID at his rally, but doesn't want America to have a voter ID. I think that is where the Democrats are totally just taking a stance to take any stance against conservatives. It has nothing to do with the conservatives want it, so we don't want it. And by the way, that's the only plausible reason for them to do it. Any other reason means they want to cheat the system.
2: Number 2.
7: They are not. They are the product of a distinct character. A distinct character which arose here and shaped the whole story of the civilization that came after it. a civilization that we must fight to defend today with the same passion as our forefathers did.
0: That is Secretary Marco Rubio, a Floridian. He spoke in Athens. He said, heroism, honor, and duty came out of the Western civilization, and we have to defend them. It's a patriotic speech from a Miami guy on the world stage. And by the way, it was the first time I've ever seen a speech where I was almost convinced that that was a backdrop and not real. And I was like, that looks like a backdrop. I don't know. Like, it was an intense one. And you have to go back and actually check it out, man, because here, man, freedom isn't the default setting, and it's inherited, and it can be lost. And that's why the Constitution and faith matter when it comes to what we're doing. And that's why you have to understand that protecting the Constitution, protecting Western civilization like Marco Rubio to do, is so important right now. We have to protect the – listen – we have to understand what could happen if we don't protect our country from all angles, from all enemies, foreign and domestic, from any part of the world that can come after us. It's a part of what we do. It's what makes us patriots. It was what makes us the great country that we are.
2: Number one.
8: So this is one that did form. It's now a hurricane. I don't know how to pronounce this because it's not normal. So, you know, I'm calling it Isaiah. You guys can call it what you want. I know that's not how you pronounce this. It's something else. But it's weird, and I'm just going to keep butchering it for the next 72 hours, and I'd rather just be that. So I'm calling it Isaiah.
0: I love him. I've never been more excited to be a fan of Governor DeSantis. He has finally said something that I can use for the rest of my life forever. He just doesn't know how to say it, so he just butchers it for the – I mean, let's play it one more time.
8: So this is one that did form. It's now a hurricane. I don't know how to pronounce this because it's not normal. So, you know, I'm calling it Isaiah. You guys can call it what you want. I know that's not how you pronounce
0: it. You guys can call it what you want. I'm going to call it Isaiah. I like the way he thinks.
4: Our governor has, excuse me, never been the most eloquent speaker, has he?
0: No, neither have I. That's why him and I have a lot in common. That's why I love the man so much right there. He's given me the, hey, listen, the next time the boss ever comes to me and says I mispronounced something, I'm going to say, look, it's a weird word, and I'm just going to say it how I say it. I'm just going to continue to butcher it like DeSantis. DeSantis just set the bar for me. He said it so I can set it wherever I want it now. All right, thank you very much. If it's good for the governor, the man who made us the free state of Florida, then it's good for Jason Jones on Daybreak. And Sandra, I hope you're listening. I hope you're listening, Sandra. You know who you are. By the way, every time I see Sandra, which is my English teacher, she always says that. She acts like we've never met before. And I'm like, you know we've met three times already, right? You know I know you. I know who you are. You don't even have to introduce yourself. I know who you are. That's so great, man. But there it is. I had to give that to you.
2: The 5 at 8:35.
0: Well, since today's theme has been very military-esque, I will go ahead and give you a great story right here. Check this out. Coast Guard signs up its biggest class in nearly 40 years, and it beats its goal for, are you ready? The third straight year. 5,445 active duty enlistees, the largest class in nearly four decades. That's up from 5,204 in 2025 and up from 4,400 in 2024. 346 officers were commissioned, the second most ever, and in the third straight year beating the goal. New recruiting officers opened in recruiting offices opened up in Miami, Long Island, Austin, and the Netherlands. A $400 million contract with modernized Cape May and the New Jersey boot camp, and the biggest share construction award in Coast Guard history all happened. The goal was 15,000 more members by 2028 under the Force Design 2028 mission. But the DHS Secretary Mark Wayne Mullen basically says the call to serve still resonates deeply across our country. And it does. The call to serve is something that does resonate across our country.
4: When you have a Secretary of War like Secretary Hegseth, who actually gets out there and tightens the standard and pumps up the team and says, you know, no beardos, no weirdos, no trannies, like, we're setting the standard. You are the most elite fighting force in the world. That gets people to want to be involved. When they look at the military and they see strength, they want a piece of that.
0: Young Americans are lining up to serve. That's good news for once. 3 years ago, the Coast Guard was coming up short. Now it's breaking records. In Southwest Florida, you know what they are. They're the orange helicopters over the Gulf. You see them all the time flying over there. It is what we got, right? Patriotism didn't die. It needed leaders that believe in it. And that is exactly the premise of what you just heard out of Rob's mouth. You know, here's what I love about the Coast Guard. You get to be on a boat. You get to be in Florida. You get stations. Well, there's a lot of stations, but I mean, imagine you could be stationed right here in Southwest Florida. I can think of worse places. We'll wrap up Daybreak next on 92.5 Fox News, right all along.
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0: Hi, it's me, Jason Jones, from 92.5 Fox News. You know, there's a local group in Collier County that's actually closing in on ending veteran homelessness. It's Warrior Homes of Collier. 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
9: A Amendment 3 could mean major property tax relief. So what's the holdup?
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9: October 19th, Trey Radel hosts a live Amendment 3 debate with those for it and against it. 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
0: Welcome back to Daybreak here on 92.5 Fox News. Right all along. Joining me now on the show is a Wink meteorologist, a Florida native, an Air Force veteran, and current U.S. Navy reservist. I mean, that is just an intro like no other. Let's welcome David Nazario back to the show. David, good morning. Welcome to the show, buddy.
20: Good morning, everybody. Thanks for having me once again, and the happiest of Fridays.
0: It is a happy Friday. Tomorrow, the Honor Flight is flying out early morning, David. You and Rob, you guys are both going to be there. You're both going to be on this flight. Now, are you going as an observer or are you going as a guardian? What's your I know Rob's going as an observer. Are you as well?
20: I will be observing, but I'll also be shooting a bunch of stuff for the station to hopefully tell the story and extend honoring our veterans through and through Southwest Florida.
0: I'm really excited for that, man. I love that you're on there with them, and you're gonna be working to make sure the message gets out there about what the Honor Flight is and how much it means, man. And I'm looking forward, man. Yesterday you called me, you delivered the orders, you let me know that the orders have been delivered, that everyone must make their way out to the Honor Flight rally. That is tomorrow night. They say arrive between 6 and 7. The flight is going to arrive between 8 and 9. If you aren't there early, you're going to be waiting behind a line or 5 or 6 deep. The homecomings are like none other. David, have you ever been to one of the homecomings?
20: I have once upon a time. This was many years ago while I was still in active duty Air Force service. They had a few honor flights that would go out of the Tucson airport down in southern Arizona. And even that, albeit I would imagine a little smaller in size compared to what the coordinator for this honor flight mission has described. But nevertheless, it's such an experience, folks. That's the mission. The rendezvous time, as mentioned, is going to be sometime around 7 o'clock. And I do have an update in terms of the gear that we're requiring our folks to attend. Make sure you bring the American flags, any handmade signs, loud voices, and maximum enthusiasm. And make sure you are in your uniform of the day, any red, white, or blue attire.
0: Right, and it is loud, and you're right. That's the way you want to do it. And the signs are super important. Make sure you bring the signs and you be a part of it, because you're going to experience something that you've never experienced. Now, you're still in the Navy Reserves. You served in the Air Force, and then now you're in the Reserves. What made you sign up for the Army Reserves and not the Air Force Reserves? Just curious. I mean, you could actually, as a meteorologist, you could have been flying on the Hurricane Hunters as an Air Force Reservist.
20: That's very true. And I've been exploring perhaps trying to follow that route and even commissioned to become an officer as a now degreed meteorologist. But initially, when I punched out of active duty service, June of 2022, unfortunately, there were no in-service recruiters that told me, you know, we have no weather forecasting slots available, because that's where my passion and my desire for my career to be always was, meteorology. So I punched out, continued my degree on the civilian side, and then the Navy found me, I guess, through records keeping, that I was interested in making a swap to the reserves. And they told me, well, if you're not looking to permanently hang the uniform up, we do have weather forecasting positions as a naval reservist. And naturally, I immediately said, yes, let's do it.
0: Right. David Nazario, a Wink meteorologist, Air Force veteran, current U.S. Navy reservist, going on the honor flight, going to be covering it, going to be talking to us. You know what, David, I want to talk to you again coming up when you get back on Monday's show. I want to hear your thoughts of it, too. I want to hear your experience of the flight, all right?
20: Oh, of course. We will have a full after-action report ready to rock.
0: I love this guy. All right, man, it's always a pleasure. David Nazario, he's a Wink meteorologist and going on the honor flight, man. Thank you so much, man. We'll talk again when you get back on Monday, all right, buddy?
20: Of course, looking very much so forward to it.
0: There we go, man. This guy is ready to do it, man. And I love somebody who loves their country so much that they do it twice. And that just means a lot.
4: He obviously is very passionate about wearing the uniform.
0: Right.
4: That's exactly the kind of guy that we need to have in place in our
0: absolutely
4: armed services.
0: I love that guy, man. So thank you again for joining us on the show. It's been a great, excellent show. I do want to thank all the members of the Honor Flight for coming in and being on the show, and Colleen and Mad Jack for being here today and hanging out with us. Rob, I want to thank you for jumping in and handling Roger's
4: right.
0: side,
4: Hopefully
0: man.
4: I did okay.
0: Right. For a long time ago, you did it every day. Today, it felt brand new to you again,
4: didn't
0: it? I know.
4: It's been a while, but right. Nick in the back has been right. really helpful as well today. So, thanks, Nick.
0: Yeah, big thanks to Nick as well, man. You know what I want to say before we wrap up today? Military service is something that you choose and something that you volunteer for today. It's something that I think more young Americans need to look at. I think if there's anything that we learned today is that a good patriot is what's needed in our lives. And sometimes defending our country is the way you become a great patriot. Don't fear your recruiter. Get the information you want. Choose the branch that you like. If it's not for you, it's not for you. But sometimes it's just right for you and you have no idea. So don't turn your back on a recruiter. Hear what a recruiter has to say. Doesn't mean you have to sign a contract and sign it away.
4: Well,
0: it's just worth listening to.
4: I mean, kind of just like what David Nazario has. There are so many different
0: right.
4: jobs.
0: That.
4: Like, you're not going in. Not everybody has to be a frontline soldier. Like, there's jobs.
0: All right, I want to thank everybody as well. And on behalf of Roger, who isn't here, Rob, Nick in the back, and myself, thank you for listening. We'll see you Monday. Until then, see ya! See ya! See ya!

0: I'm Tony Bucher, conservative Republican running for Lee County School Board. I'm a father and businessman who knows how to balance budgets and manage large operations. I'm Tony Bucher. 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My opponent voted against giving parents the authority to make medical decisions for their children, including vaccinations. She's endorsed by pro-abortion groups and Equality Florida, a liberal organization that supports boys and girls using the same bathrooms based on their gender identity. I'm Tony Bucher, and I stand for everything she doesn't. 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
2: This is a Fox News alert. Hurricane Isaias has strengthened. I'm Dave Anthony.
3: The preparations have been extensive, and we are taking this storm very, very seriously.
2: Florida Governor Ron DeSantis, the storm is now a Category 3, 120-mile-an-hour winds. He also says Isaias is forecast to weaken before hitting.
3: Let's hope that that's the case, but we are planning to assume that will not happen and that it will make landfall as a major hurricane.
2: Now, that could happen tonight, 2 years to the day after the last hurricane hit the U.S. Milton, which also went into Florida. Fox's Jonathan Sarries in Panama City.
4: Already we're seeing the rain pick up. The breeze is still gentle, but also picking up, and we expect that the weather will come and go as we go into the day, but get progressively worse as this hurricane makes landfall overnight. Thousands of residents have already been ordered to evacuate flood-prone portions of the Florida Panhandle and of Alabama coast.
2: There's anti-ICE anger in New York City after a shooting during an immigration enforcement operation prompted big protests.
5: We will not normalize ICE's viciousness. We will not accept its cruelty.
2: Democratic Socialist Mayor Zoran Mamdani again calling for ICE to be abolished. Homeland Security says they were targeting a man in the U.S. illegally with a criminal record and alleged gang ties. He was injured. His son was in the car when shots were fired, but the five-year-old was not injured. Russia has bombarded Ukraine again, killing at least three more civilians in a third straight missile and drone barrage that's left more than 50 people dead across Ukraine. President Volodymyr Zelensky is asking NATO for more support, posting online, there's a lot of damage to Ukraine's power grid and infrastructure. And as the war rages there, the Nobel Peace Prize was awarded this morning to a judge on the International Court of Justice, Navi Pillay.
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0: of entertainment, enlightenment, and empowerment. This is the Glenn Beck Program. Glenn Beck is on!
1: Hello, America, and welcome to the Glenn Beck Program. Good news, it's Friday, and we got a lot to talk about. James Tallarico, he's got the flu. Wow, is it the Russian flu? Is it the Siberian flu? Who is out with the flu for 12 days? See, I've never had that kind of flu. I believe I had COVID at one point, and I wasn't out for 12 days. You know, and that was supposed to kill all of us. What kind of flu do you have, James? You know, me thinks you don't have the flu. There's lots of rumors going around in Texas that make much more sense than the flu, but we'll talk about that. And also El Saeed, there was a debate last night. This guy is going to lose. Even CNN turned on him. CNN was like, this guy can't, I mean, he can't answer these questions. He can't say whether Hamas and Iran are a bigger threat than Israel. How do you not do that? And when you're seeing CNN turn on a guy, this guy's just not going to win. And that would be a blessing from heaven. Also, public executions. The Fort Hood shooter. Donald Trump wants him executed, and he's going to be executed publicly. I really want to talk about that. He's an enemy of the state. He's not just your everyday murderer. This is an enemy of the state. Public executions? Yes and no. I'll explain coming up. First, let me tell you about Chapter. Medicare is so complicated that you almost need a law degree to understand it. And even then, you might need a second law degree to understand the first one. 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All right. 2009, in case you don't remember, the Fort Hood shooting. Hassan comes in, he kills 13 people. At first, everybody was like, yeah, don't blame it on an Islamist. Don't do it. Well, that's what it turned out to be. What a surprise. Trump wants him executed publicly. There's a couple of things. This is a very long-standing. I mean, he's been saying this since the 80s. Donald Trump has had these kind of, you know, his policies, even on Iran, since the 1980s. He's not a fly-by-night kind of guy. You can predict him, for the most part. You can predict him if you understand his philosophy on life. And one of his philosophies on life is deterrence. You know, I think if Donald Trump had his ways, we would be executing drug dealers the way China does. There's not really a drug problem in China. Why? Because you're executed and you're executed quickly. I'm not saying I agree with that. I'm saying that's what I think the president would like. If he had his way, we would have public executions a lot. In this case, I actually may be for some sort of public execution. Actually, I am for it. I am for it on Fort Hood. I am not for it online. I think that if you wanted to go and witness it, you should. I think the military should see it. I think it you know, maybe you do something internally, but I don't know if you can keep it secure. What I don't want it to turn into is a TikTok video. It would be very bad. And I think in this case, it doesn't work as a deterrent on Islamists, at least foreign Islamists, because they will just see this as, well, there he is. He's going to heaven and he's getting his 70 virgins. So I don't know if it would work as a deterrent for them. I think it would work as a deterrent for any of these Islamists who are 20 something Americans, because I don't think they're serious. And executions work. You know, it's like, what's her name, Ricky, you know, who's like, I can't use my arms anymore. Cause you try. Yeah. Yeah. That was the point. You know, you weren't supposed to use your arms or your legs or any other part of your body. That was the point when they were trying to execute you. Yeah. Krista Pike. So, she says she's confused now. Well, she was supposed to be brain dead. I mean, she was supposed to be dead. And then when she didn't die, they said she was brain dead. And then she came back. Of course she's confused. Of course she's confused. She was supposed to be dead. And I'm sorry, but I told you the minute it happened, they're going to make a case that, you know, this is cruel and unusual punishment and you botched it. And so she shouldn't be executed again. No, I don't know why we rushed her to the hospital and we were trying to save her. You're executing her. Execute her. Do it again. But that's just the harsh me. But you either believe in execution or you don't. And I hate this middle ground. You know, I hate the fact that there's these people who are on the left who are, I can't believe we want to do a public execution. You're the same people that were cheering for Charlie Kirk. You were the same people that were making TikTok videos about Charlie Kirk's death. So please don't tell me about how high and mighty you are. I happen to believe in execution as a deterrent, but it's only an execution. It's only a deterrent when it happens rapidly, not so rapidly that we make mistakes. You have a right to a retrial. If there was a problem, you have a right to a retrial. If there was a problem, you get a retrial. If not, you're executed, period. Otherwise, it's not a deterrent. I look at execution as, oh, that's going to be taken out of context, as much of a sacrament as possible. It should be treated almost as a sacrament, meaning you're taking someone's life. So it should not be done, with glee ever should never be done with glee or with vengeance. It is justice. Now, if we make these things public because of today, you know, I have a book, gosh, I can't remember. I think it was Jamie Foxx owns most of them. Nobody bought them. And I bought one. I bought one in a rare bookstore and they were printed, I think in the 90s, maybe. And there's this horrific, just horrific. And it's from the 1800s and it's all about lynching in America. And it's all about how churches would hold picnics and they would have blankets and they'd bring baskets of food and they'd all sit around and they'd have picnics. And there are pictures of them. And then how people made postcards out of lynchings. And there's this one horrible picture of a guy who had been hung and then burned. And on the backside of this, you know, self-made postcard, it said, you know, with the church today, you missed a great barbecue. I mean, it's horrible. It's horrible. If that's what they were doing in the 1800s, what do you think is going to happen with TikTok? And we cannot desensitize ourselves to even more death. This is state sponsored, violence and death. And I am for the death penalty. But not to be celebrated. And so if you have a public execution at Fort Hood, I think it's good. But I hope to God there's no cheering. And I hope everybody is standing at attention. And I hope nobody has their phone out. This should be a solemn assembly where something horrible is happening, but it is justice. I don't know how popular or unpopular that is going to be, but that's just the way it is. And if you can't, if we're a society and you can't look at it, and I'm not saying celebrate it, I'm not saying putting on TikTok. I'm saying if you can't look at it, then we shouldn't be doing it. If you say you're for public executions, but you don't think anybody should see it, not celebrate, not take pictures, not put it online, but attend and see it. If you want to go see an execution of a traitor of the United States of America and somebody who killed 13 people on our base in an act of war, well, then you shouldn't be for it. Period. It's just my opinion. By the way, speaking of a culture of death, there is some good news. Canada says it's going to indefinitely suspend plans to expand its medically assisted dying law to people whose sole condition is mental illness. You know what they cited? A lack of consensus on who would be eligible. So it's not like they're taking some moral high ground. I wish they were, but I mean, at least they're not going to be taking people who have mental illness and killing them. But they just couldn't get a consensus. And so there was somebody in their parliament who said, let's ban this forever. Let's make sure that we're never doing that. They wouldn't pass that. They're just looking for what's the standard? What kind of mental illness? Can we do it with people with cerebral palsy? What can we do? What can we do? But at least it's a delay on that. Also, it looks like the world is starting to turn on Iran. Again, more good news. Right now, 10 countries, the United States, Argentina, Canada, Colombia, Costa Rica, the Dominican Republic, Guyana, Paraguay, Peru, Trinidad, and Tobago. You say Tobago, I say Tobago. Issued a joint statement condemning what they described as the Iranian terrorist activity and malign influence across the Americas. Isn't that interesting? Do you think those 10 countries would have combined when Joe Biden was managing our decline? When Joe Biden was giving everything away? When Joe Biden was like, oh, you know, China can have, you know, South America. Let the communists have it. It's fine. No. There's been a sea change in the Americas. And it looks like now the world is beginning to turn on Iran, which is really, really good. Also, Americans are more confident about keeping their jobs and finding work in September, expecting faster household income growth and lower likelihood of falling behind on debt payments. This according to the Federal Reserve Bank. Their survey was released on Monday. The perceived probability of losing a job over the next 12 months fell to 13%, the lowest level since December of 24. Also reported better prospects in finding another job and greater likelihood of leaving their current positions voluntarily. This is really good. And, you know, one other thing that I think is really good. I was talking about Hassan here, or I mean, sorry, El Sayed. There was a debate yesterday, and he could not. Do we have any of the audio from this debate by any chance? During the debate, he could not come out and say whether or not, you know, what was a bigger threat. Actually, we have one, but this is from News Nation. This is not from the debate, but it's the same story. Here's cut 7, El Sayed.
2: You seem to think Israel was a bigger threat than Iran to the United States. Do you agree?
3: Well, look, at the end of the day, our job is to address our issues diplomatically. But, you know, right now, we are in the war in Iran in part because of the advocacy of the Israeli prime minister. There's no disagreement on that. He came to the Situation Room and advocated for the war. And we're now paying, what, $1,600 for it? Our gas, our groceries are unaffordable. And that's on top of the billions in tax dollars that we spend sending our money over there. Now, how we think about a threat, that's...
2: You're going to be a senator. What do you view as the biggest threat?
3: I've been more than extremely clear about this. I don't want our tax dollars being used to subsidize war abroad. I don't want our tax dollars.
1: Stop. He will not answer this question. He will only say, I don't want our tax dollars going abroad to Israel and a war. First of all, if you believe this, then your problem is not with Israel. Your problem should be solely with Donald Trump and everyone who is sitting in the Situation Room. If I can go in and convince you that black is white and you are absolutely against it, you're not smart enough to do your own homework, that our entire government apparatus can be duped by one guy walking in, then your problem is with our government. Your problem is with the president of the United States, that he could be duped by one guy walking in. That's the problem. It's not Israel. It's not Israel. This is what countries do. Countries go in and they try to convince you to be on their side, to have you. This is what our State Department does all around the world. Our State Department goes and they're trying. What do you think Marco Rubio was doing in Greece? He was trying to tell all of Europe, you need to have not a hot war, but you need to wake up and have a mental war on decline, on what is happening with people coming in on your shores and taking it, and you just allowing them to live their own laws. That was our State Department trying to convince them. Now, if they wake up and they go, oh, you know what? That is wrong. Is it Marco Rubio's fault? If they start fighting things like we are fighting right now, or at least trying to, and the people of Europe start to say, you know what, this is wrong, whose fault is it? Marco Rubio or your own government? Your own people? The people you hired to make those decisions? This is always just blame the Jews. But anyway, he's going to lose. He's going to lose. I'm convinced of it. He's going to lose. And this is good news. Let me explain why in 60 seconds. First, good ranchers. It's interesting that we are expected to care, you know, where everything comes from, except apparently your food. You walk into a grocery store, you pick up a package of beef, and good luck figuring out where that actually came from. And the reason why is not just crazy. It's honestly kind of dangerous. 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
1: So this is why this is good news. The reason why this is good news is the American people, you know, Thomas Jefferson said, trust the American people. They're going to get it wrong, but trust the American people. Winston Churchill said that. Trust the American people. They'll get it wrong, but eventually they get it right. Thomas Jefferson said when they were putting together the jury system, they wanted to put scholars in there. And he said, no, trust the American people. I trust people who are working with their hands and they have their hands in the dirt much more than trust some scholar someplace. Trust the American people. The American people are figuring this out. And thank goodness, I think just in time. I mean, even CNN is figuring this out. I talked about this a minute ago. Play cut 13.
5: Is when he was asked, who's the greater danger,

0: painfully easy, but he couldn't say that. He criticized Mike Rogers for asking him to condemn Hamas, Hezbollah, Al-Qaeda, saying they're scary words, but he hasn't condemned them. And they are scary words because they've killed hundreds of thousands of innocents, including 3,000 Americans, 3 miles south of here. So at a certain point, it goes from either this is political malpractice at the best, or he can't or he won't because of something deeper. And that is far more troubling. And I don't get it because I don't want to get it because it really is dark.
1: I do. I get it. It's hard not to at this point. I mean, the associations are clear. Yes, Muslim Brotherhood, he said it a million times, but has the advantage of being correct. The man has surrounded himself, including high-profile family members, with individuals who have ties to CARE, which is aligned, which has been implicated in terrorism financing scandals. Can't condemn the attack on the synagogue without condemning Israel in the same voice. Can't celebrate the death of the Ayatollah Khomeini, who killed Americans, and so on and so forth. Eventually, you have to confront the evidence of your own eyes.
2: Good news, America. Double good news. It's Friday. More in a minute. It's so easy to assume that tomorrow is going to look pretty much like today. You flip a switch, the lights come on, you turn on the faucet, water comes out, you walk into a grocery store, the shelves are full. You know, all because it worked yesterday and the day before that. And you just assume it'll work tomorrow. But history is full of people who made that exact same assumption right up until the moment everything stopped working. Our entire way of life depends on systems that most of us don't even understand. Have you ever thought of if there was something really catastrophic and we had to rebuild society, how lost we'd all be? I don't know how a phone works. Do you know how the phones work? I mean, I have a basic understanding of electricity, but not really. 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God help us, man. 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
6: Fox News, I'm Gianna Gelosi. Isaias has strengthened into a powerful Category 3 hurricane as it barrels towards the Gulf Coast. Landfall expected tonight around the Florida Panhandle. Florida Governor Ron DeSantis.
7: The preparations have been extensive, and we are taking this storm very, very seriously.
6: Now, heavy rain and flooding also possible into the weekend as far north as Tennessee and North Carolina. Backlash over the Pentagon's plan to live stream the firing squad execution of Nadal Hassan at Fort Hood, the same place the former Army psychologist murdered 13 people and wounded more than 30 others in a 2009 shooting.
8: This would make the Fort Hood shooter the first person executed by military firing squad since 1945. It's an unprecedented decision, as executions have never been televised in the United States.
6: It's Fox's Alicia Cunha, America's listening to Fox News.

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1: 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This is a Wink weather update.
2: Get ready for a hot and humid afternoon. High temperatures are forecast around 90 degrees with feels like temperatures as high as 105 degrees. Scattered showers and storms will help to cool down some of us with that rain coverage around 40%. Breezy conditions are expected throughout the day with gusts as high as 30 miles per hour. The windy weather will stick around into your Saturday as well. That means a high threat for rip currents at our local beaches today and tomorrow, as well as hazardous boating conditions. Beach and boating weather will be improving for your Sunday. I'm Wink Weather Authority meteorologist Katie Wolves.
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10: 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Right. All along.

0: So the FBI this week foiled an anti-Semitic terror attack at the Mall of America. An ISIS-inspired Somali immigrant who wanted to kill the Jews. Okay, he didn't, so he doesn't get the death penalty, but I want to stick on the death penalty here for a minute. We have to send a message that America is, we're no longer conflicted. And, you know, there's two problems with this Fort Hood. And I say this lightly because I'm for the execution at Fort Hood. There's two problems with it. One is our society. What will our society do with it if it is on the internet? You know exactly what will happen to it. The second problem, with it is these people will look at death and say, well, he's going to heaven. And so I am actually for, a harsher penalty for these guys. You come in here and you're a terrorist and you kill people, and especially at Fort Hood. I mean, this was a guy who he was a major, wasn't he? He was in our own armed forces. So he was a traitor as well. But I am not for just an execution. You know, Jason, what was the name of that? What was the name of the most feared troop against ISIS?
1: I don't know what the name of the actual unit was, but it was an all-female Kurdish Peshmerga group.
0: Okay. Why were they so feared? They were that good?
1: Because they believed that if they were killed by a female, that they would not ascend into paradise or whatever they believe in.
0: I believe the president should say, and I want you to tweet this out to the president and to Pete Hegseth, Ricky. The president and Pete Hegseth should have an all-female execution squad. These are the kinds of messages that we need to send. We're not afraid of justice. We're not afraid of you. And we know exactly what you believe. And your twisted ideology is so reprehensible to us. We know it. And we'll make sure that you don't get your virgins in heaven. Because we're going to put you on a firing squad that's all female. I am honest, and I'm sorry. But we are dealing with evil. Is it evil to throw a piece of pork into my coffin? No. No. Is it evil to throw a piece of pork into a Jewish coffin? Well, it's unclean, blah, blah, blah, so it kind of violates. But why would you do that? Why would you do that? Is it evil to throw it into an Islamist coffin? No, because their ideology, if it takes wrapping you in bacon to keep you from your virgins, which we all know is ridiculous, that's not going to happen. That's not God. I'm sorry. God does not give you heaven with a bunch of virgins you can deflower for all eternity. It's an insult to God. And if bacon keeps you from having your virgins, nothing's going to stop you from meeting God. Believe me, no bacon's going to stop you from meeting God. But if you think bacon's going to stop you from getting your virgins and meeting God, I'm going to wrap your ass in bacon every time I bury you. Because they need to know, we understand, we do not take their religion of dying to get virgins seriously. You're an affront to God. So I'm for a much bigger deterrent than putting it online would just be showing him handcuffed, ready to be executed, and then the camera pans to the all-female execution squad, ready, aim, fire. They fire. The camera pans back and shows him dead. I'm absolutely for that. Because a message needs to be sent to this evil group of diabolical maniacs. No, we're not messing around anymore. We know who you are. We know what you believe. We dismiss you. Not in vengeance. We dismiss you. You're not going to get your virgins. Okay? Because we don't believe you're going to get virgins for doing that in the first place. And I don't want a God that gives people virgins for blowing themselves or other people up. That's not God, that's Satan. And if I'm going to, you know what, honestly, if I'm going to wrap you in, I'm doing you a favor. I'm wrapping you in bacon so Satan can't get you. How's that one? Now, maybe that's just me, but I want that tweeted out, Ricky, because I want Pete Hegseth to see it. I want the president to see it. Because you want a real deterrent? This deterrent maybe will go against some people who honestly are American wussies who would never really actually die for it because they're cowards. They're cowards. They don't actually believe it. But for those Americans or those from the Middle East that do actually believe they're going to go to heaven for virgins, there's your deterrent. Don't do it to the Americans. They'll wrap your ass in bacon and they'll put you in front of an all-female firing squad and it'll happen lightning fast. There's my stance. I don't want a public execution because I don't want our society. We are dealing with evil. What do you think is going to happen if it is a gruesome execution squad? I believe 100% with everything in me. If you can't look at it, you shouldn't do it. But that doesn't mean you look at it for entertainment, and that's what TikTok is. I'm sorry, you think TikTok is news? It's not. It's entertainment and it's poison. And our society will take this and they will play it over and over and over again. And you know what it'll do? It will corrupt our souls. But I absolutely am for showing an all-female firing squad shooting and then panning over and seeing him dead. Oh man, I am for that. I'm actually for a public burial and an open coffin that shows him with bacon on him. Sorry. I'm absolutely. And I know maybe Jesus wouldn't have done that. I don't know. I can't say that Jesus wouldn't have done that. I don't know. Because, you know, I know Jesus was against Satan. And I'm sorry. If that's Allah, Allah is Satan. He's not God. He's Satan. If that's Allah that gives you virgins for blowing innocents up, for blowing up or shooting a pregnant woman to make your political point, if that's Allah that gives you virgins for doing that, then Allah is Satan, period. More in a minute. There are some jobs around the house that make you question your entire concept of homeownership. 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
5: I'm Lauren Simonetti, and this is the Fox Business Report.
6: Delta Airlines shares are slumping. Its fuel bill rose by $6 billion for this year, though it is still seeing resilient demand for travel despite higher ticket prices. Delta is the first major airline to report earnings for the summer quarter. Its fuel expenses for the period were up more than 60% from a year ago. Delta is lowering expectations for the year. Global stocks rose today and oil prices moderated after President Trump said the U.S. will not attack Iran before next month's midterm elections. Investors are looking at more borrowing plans from tech companies. SpaceX, Broadcom, and Oracle are expected to raise billions of dollars to buy advanced artificial intelligence chips. And Reuters says U.S. diesel prices remain near record highs. That's your Fox Business Report. I'm Ginny Cosolda, invested in you.
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3: 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And right all along.
0: Let's go to Tom in South Carolina. Hello, Tom. Welcome.
9: Hello.
0: Tom, are you there? Hey, go ahead.
9: I'm here. Hey, yeah. I wanted to mention about that. I told you that idea about the women is brilliant. I guess brilliant. I hope Trump does do that. But I also wanted to mention about how that whole thing about not being public, I don't agree with that. You know, God did everything when he came to judging people that did wrong. He didn't say to do it privately. He wanted
0: no.
9: Culture.
0: Wait. I agree with that. But God did not celebrate it. And he wouldn't have encouraged people to celebrate it. Here's the thing. It should be public. I don't want it to be behind closed doors. You should be able to say, I want to witness that, and go and witness that. But our society is really sick right now, and algorithms will push this. So if you could do it magically where it's on the internet and everyone can see it once, I'd be okay with it. It's the chopping it up and making it into TikTok dance videos that is going to be a problem, that will only be a poison to our soul. So I'm trying to balance that. How do you do that, Tom? How do you balance that so it doesn't become some sick TikTok video?
9: Well, I know that one of the ways you balance that is going to have to be, there has to be influences, right? Influences of their kids that come from the parents. But it has to start. It's like you can't, back then, human nature was the same way back then as it is now. That does not change. So our personal responsibility, though, is kind of like greenlit by Trump's actions to bear the responsibility of saying, yeah, that was wrong, what these people did.
0: Okay.
9: And that
0: would
9: was
0: you,
9: right
0: would
9: that
0: you,
9: they were killed.
0: Would you go with this then? Because my compromise with myself is this, that you show him up against the wall or however it's going to be done. You show him there. Any last words? We don't cover his last words, but any last words, give him the cigarette if he wants it. And then the camera pans from him to the firing squad, all female, ready, aim, fire. They fire. The camera then pans back to him down on the ground dead. So you're not seeing the actual, body being riddled by bullets, because that's the part that's sensationalized.
9: Yeah. I mean, that's fine. I totally understand. You know, there, some of the stuff is like, what's the balance between not making it like the movies and not taking it out of real life? You know, that's always a struggle, because movies kind of polluted all our thinking about a lot of things, you know?
0: Correct.
9: But I do know that the harshness or the penalty of judgment. And, you know, I was talking to a person on my wife, and we were sharing about some kid who just shot. It was a little 6-year-old boy who shot his teacher.
0: Oh my gosh!
9: Mm-hmm. And there was a lady there coddling this kid, asking if he got hurt when he shot her, and this kid is openly defiant. And it was just
0: hitting her, calling her the B word. I mean, it's horrific. But you know what that is? Honestly, that is society and parents just letting society go. The parents clearly have no control over their child and are setting bad examples. That just doesn't come from nowhere. That child at 6 years old is seeing that kind of behavior happening in his own home. So that's part of it. However, I will tell you this. I told you in Ottumwa, Iowa yesterday. Can we play that video? We had it yesterday. Can we play the video with, I don't want the sound on, please. But this came from Ottumwa, Iowa. They have a city council meeting, and the city council says, hey, okay, it's time for a prayer and the pledge. Let's all stand for the prayer. And a guy from the satanic church stands up and he starts praying to the dark Lord. And nobody stops him. There's no gasp. There's nothing. And I don't know if that's just because people didn't understand what was going on. They didn't hear what was going on. But then the city council's like, okay, now let's say the Pledge of Allegiance. Who picked that prayer? Who picked that pastor? If this is happening in Ottumwa, Iowa, and Ottumwa, Iowa is not recalling their city council members right now, I don't know what's wrong with us. You know, we have evil in our midst. We are not fighting flesh or bone. And again, I go back to the bacon thing. I go back to having the women as the firing squad. I go back to that because this is evil. And in every way possible, we need to show we are standing and we will not tolerate evil. I don't believe the bacon thing's going to stop God from judging anyone or giving them either the key to heaven or the key to hell. I don't believe that. They do. They do. You are a part of an evil cult. And I'm going to bury you the way your evil cult does not want me to, because it prevents you from getting to the Dark Lord.
3: 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Right all along.
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13: I'm Jennifer Nelson Lastra. 2 years ago, you elected me to the Cape Coral City Council because you were fed up with the status quo. Council members had given themselves huge raises disguised as a stipend. Council meetings were chaotic and the voices of our residents didn't matter. I ran to change that. My first action on the Cape Coral City Council was to end the stipend. I've also supported lower taxes, reduced spending, and projects to alleviate our traffic issues. I'm Jennifer Nelson Lastra, and I'm asking for your support one more time. I'm committed to continuing the fight to rein in spending, make government more accountable to the people it serves, and protect our city from overdevelopment. 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And we have too much at stake to go backwards. I'm Jennifer Nelson Lastra, and I'm asking for your vote for Cape Coral City Council. 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
14: 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Right all along.
15: He's now detained outside New York. I'm Dave Anthony, Fox News. A man in the U.S. illegally, Oscar Bregal, shot during an immigration enforcement stop in New York City.
16: Mr. Bregal, refused lawful orders to exit his vehicle.
15: And then Marcos Charles, ICE's executive assistant director, says Belgal
16: weaponized his vehicle and proceeded to accelerate going towards other officers.
15: And that's when they opened fire.
16: Mr. Belgal was struck by one of the bullets or fragments superficially in the neck.
15: Now that shooting prompted a big anti-ICE protest in New York City.
17: What happened today was an outrage. We know that ICE is rotten to its core.
15: Democratic Socialist Mayor Zoran Mamdani again calling for ICE to be abolished for terrorizing communities. Homeland Security Secretary Mark Wayne Mullen just reacted to that.
18: It's shameful that you have a mayor that goes out there and puts criminals over law-abiding citizens.
15: Now, Mullen says Belgal was a thug with a criminal record and gang ties. The man's 5-year-old son was in the car at the time of the shooting, but the boy was not hurt. They're bracing for Isaias in Florida.
19: They have now upgraded the hurricane to a Category 3.
15: That's with 120-mile-an-hour winds. Governor Ron DeSantis says it may weaken before heading along the panhandle tonight into tomorrow, urging people told to evacuate to leave.
19: You will have the possibility, and certainly the likelihood in some spots, of significant storm surge.
15: The Nobel Peace Prize goes to a judge. The International Court of Justice, Navi Pillay, honored in part for her courage, but in accepting the prize today, she said,
20: "You can imagine how surprised I was. Why would you need courage to speak the truth? You interpret the law, you look at all the facts."
15: Pillay is 85 and is a former leader of the UN Human Rights Council. 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

0: From the Standing Rock Ranch in the Mountain West. Hello, America. It's Friday. We're glad that you've joined us. Last night was an incredible night on Torch. If you missed it, please join us on the Torch and see this. We're asking the Torch because here's the thing. I believe everything should be released as soon as possible, but we have to pay for these things. And our audience that has joined us on the Torch, they paid for it. We put up a poll today. Have you released this poll yet? Put up a poll today with the Torch members. The election is right around the corner. We think this should be released right away. Do we have your permission to release this right away and put it on all platforms? We want to make sure that the people who paid for it are the ones who are making the decision on this. But I am for releasing it as soon as possible because I think it is so important that you understand what we talked about last night and how bad the situation is, what you're actually facing with the DSA and where that money is coming from. I'd love to hear from people who watched it last night because I think a lot of people were stunned when we got to the German thing. You know, we know that money is coming from Cuba. We know that money is coming from China. We know that money used to be coming from Venezuela. Germany? Wait a minute, what? And we just scratched the surface last night. You need to see this, and you can see it at glennbeck.com/torch. Do it now, and we're going to make it available so you can share it with friends. We're doing a lot of things on this special that we have not done before, but you need to share this with friends. And hopefully it will wake up a few people. You are dealing with international communism. You are not dealing with people who say, I want the grocery store to be free and let's get Mom Donnie. That's not what that is. This is international communism with billions of dollars behind it. All right, so we're going to do that. We also have to talk to you some more about the firing squad at Fort Hood. I guess we have some disagreements on this. My stance, I just gave it just a little while ago, but I think that it should be a firing squad of all women. There was a squad that was all women, that were fighting ISIS, and they were the most feared by ISIS because if you're killed by a woman, you don't get your virgins. This is the stupidest, craziest, most evil thing I have ever said. If that is Islam, I'm sorry, then you're worshiping the devil. Allah is Satan. If that's Islam, that you can blow up innocence, you can kill a pregnant woman for a political point, and you're going to get, if you die doing it, you're going to get 70 virgins. I think just that's evil. But then if you're killed by a woman, you don't get the virgins. You're in a cult. You're in an absolute evil, devil-worshipping cult. And I said that a few minutes ago. In fact, I just emailed the president, or just texted the president. I think the firing squad should be all women. All women. And you know what? I might even throw some bacon. I might have an open casket, and I don't mean this flippantly. I really don't. It's evil. If this is their God, then their God is Satan. And we need to be very, very clear. We are not afraid of Satan. We stand against Satan and all of your worshipers and his worshipers. And you know what? I have to tell you something else. If that bacon stops you from going to the Dark Lord, I want you to meet the real God. I want you to see what real mercy is like. I don't know what kind of mercy he's going to mete out for you for killing pregnant women because of a political idea, but I want you to meet God, okay? And you'll meet your God eventually, but I want you to meet God first. And if bacon gets you to meet the God first before you meet your Dark Lord, I'm okay with that. All right, let me talk to you about preborn. We're going to take your phone calls, 888-727-BECK. Let me talk to you about preborn. Something has gone terribly wrong when a society starts deciding what human lives are worth protecting based on how convenient those lives happen to be. We know more about, human development than any generation in history. I remember saying, I was probably 10 years old, and I remember saying, if there was a window into women's, I used to say, into women's tummy, because I was probably 10, this wouldn't happen. You'd see the baby in there. We have that window now. It's called an ultrasound. Okay? arguing about abortion is not enough. You want to save lives. We have to help the women who are facing these decisions. We have to listen to them. We have to hear their concerns. We have to see why they're making this crazy decision. And you wouldn't believe it, but many times it is because these women, don't have car seats. Honestly, don't have a car seat, can't afford a car seat, don't know how they're going to afford the diapers, stuff like that. Well, we can help that. Okay, that's what preborn does. First, gives them a window into the womb. The second thing is, what's stopping you from making this decision? Would you make a donation? 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You might save one baby. 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Let me go to the phones. Let me go to John in West Virginia. Hello, John.
1: Hi, Glenn. Hey, I can't disagree with you anymore on not having this execution publicly.
0: I am so glad that you're the first call that I take then. Go ahead.
1: I think that it should be viewed from all angles so that the Islamists can't put it out there that it was just AI. Don't worry about it. They don't have the heart to do this. They're being wussified about this. They understand terrorism terrorizing us, and why can we not terrorize their minds into what would happen to them? If we're still holding terrorists at Guantanamo Bay, it should be held there, and all those prisoners should watch it. And I think we need
0: so
1: to...
0: So I don't have a problem. Then, wait a minute. Hang on just a second. All prisoners watching it, everybody in Guantanamo Bay watching it, I have no problem with that. They can watch it from all angles. I have no problem with that. My problem is we live in a society that already diminishes death so much. I don't want it on TikTok. Now, I don't want the government saying this, but if TikTok and Facebook and everybody else said, we will ban any reproduction of this in a glorifying manner, whatever, I'm fine with that. I think the world should be able to see it. And that's why I want the female executioners, because I want the world to see it and I want them to know it. My compromise with myself, and I don't understand why you disagree with this, because everything can be AI. The whole thing could be AI. This saying that I want it from all angles, that's not going to stop somebody from saying it's AI. You have already watched videos, I guarantee it, that you're not sure if that's AI or not. So nothing is going to change it. I just don't want the body being riddled by bullets to be able to be used in our own society, not by Islamists or anybody else, just by sick, twisted people. That is now on the internet to be seen over and over and over again. We don't need to see the moment of death. I think we show him on one camera. Show him on one camera. There he is against the wall. The camera pans, no edits. Ready, aim, fire. The all-female firing squad fires. And again, if you just missed us, that's because they don't believe they can get their virgins if they're fired on and killed by a woman. So let's make that happen for them. Then we pan right back and show the body. Why is that not enough for you?
1: Well, I think that we're going to be past a point of no return if we don't go to it full bore and just let it. I mean, we could what if it all day with, well, what if people use this? What if people use this? We got to put it out there.
0: No, that's not what if. It will happen. It will happen. It's not. I'm not what ifing it. It will happen. It will become a TikTok dance video. It will happen.
1: Okay, but if it stops terrorists, let them have a TikTok dance video. I really don't care.
0: Yeah, that won't stop terrorists. That's fine. I'm glad we can talk about this, John, and disagree with each other and still go away friends. Thank you. I disagree with you. A dance, that's not going to stop anybody. That's going to rot our souls. And I'm not saying that. I wish we could. I wish we were good enough, but we're not. I mean, Ottumwa, Iowa just had a prayer to Satan open up their, city council, session. So, you know, what you think we are is not what we are anymore. And I don't want to add to that. It needs to be dignified, done. It needs to be seen. And it needs to send a very strong message. Just killing him will not send the message. Killing him at Fort Hood is a very good thing. Sends a message that America is serious. Sends that message to Americans. We are serious about this. This is not workplace violence. This was a guy who betrayed his country and went into his own company, went in at Fort Hood and shot up people in Fort Hood, including his own people that served in uniform with him. That needs to be seen by Americans, and we need to know that we do not tolerate. But the rest of the Muslim world needs to see, we don't buy into your false god. We don't buy into, and it's a false god if you think that you're going to get virgins for killing innocents. So, we don't buy into your false god, and we are not afraid of your false god, and we are not afraid of you. You don't like this? You think that you're not going to get your virgins for women? That's the message. There's two messages. One to America. We take this seriously, and we are not buying into this anymore. We're not pussyfooting around. The other one needs to go to the Muslim world. We're not afraid of you. We know we're not playing your game. We're not going to be called Islamophobic because we have women. What are you going to charge us with? That we are insulting Muslims by having him killed by a woman? Good. Good. If you actually believe that you're not going to get your virgins because you've been killed by a woman, then I will insult you every day by killing those monsters who have killed innocents. I will insult you every day with a woman firing squad. I don't understand what our problem could possibly be with that. Let me go to Brian in Tennessee. Hello, Brian.
2: Hey, Glenn, it's Brian. Can you hear me okay?
0: Yes, I can. Go ahead, Brian.
2: Perfect. So your idea of women execution squad is not necessarily new as far as the basically General Black Jack Pershing in the Moro Philippine conquest. I guess they would bury pigs with some of these folks.
0: That's back, it. I guess, that's what India I've been looking for. Yep. India, I knew this happened. I couldn't remember who did it.
2: Yeah, Black Jack Pershing's one of them. And in India, in 1857, I guess the Enfield, I'm kind of groggy because I just got pulled over to talk to you. But they would dip the wadding in, typically it would use cow's fat. They would dip the wadding in pig's fat or pig's blood. And so this isn't just a U.S. thing, and this is not new.
0: Amen, brother. Amen. It is time we get serious, and there's just nothing. Can you think of anything, Brian, that would make you say, oh no, now wait a minute, hang on, we can't do that because that would be Islamic folk. Can you make a case for the left? Cause I can't think of one that would stand.
2: Not really. I don't want to get into I just want the history. I can't make a case because I don't believe in it. I don't want to be hateful toward all people because everyone is an individual and needs individual consideration. That said, this man's a traitor. Like you said, this happened. He wore our uniform and then killed us.
0: But hang on just a second. Hang on just a second. Everybody needs to be able to worship God in their own. I believe in all of that. Okay. But now you've killed innocents and you believe that killing that innocent, is going to get you virgins. I'm sorry. That's not real. That's not God. That's not God. And if you're a liberal and you believe killing pregnant women for a political point gets you virgins in heaven, you have a mental illness. And so now let me make it to those who do believe in God. Is that God? Are you sending them to, if that's their God, Are you sending them to God or are you sending them to hell? That's fine. They can go to hell. They can go to hell for whatever they did. They can go to hell. But I'd like them to meet the real God first, because I'd like them to see, oh my gosh, that's what I was missing. And I think it's compassionate, quite honestly. I think it's a Christian thing to do. Now, I'm tired today. I got about 3 hours of sleep, so I haven't really thought this through, but I can't make a case in my own head right now. No alarm bell is going off in my head going, this is very unchristian of you. I don't think it is. I don't think it is.
2: It's justice, okay? I think it's justice, and I share your faith, but, you know, there was a time in one of the books about intentions is different than actions, right? You can have your own beliefs and faith, but as soon as you cross that line, then our laws take over.
0: Yes.
2: And the other one is, again, in modern history, in the Afghanistan campaign, we had an F-16 female driver that did a show of force or a strafing run, and one of the Afghani guides heard it was a female voice and was just taken back. Oh, quick, do it again, because that's going to put the fear of God in them. That story, yeah, things are not new.
0: Brian, thank you for your call. You know, I own, and it will be seen in the new museum for Mercury One, I own FDR's wheelchair. And why do I own that? Because I think it's one of the most important things in World War II history. They were killing people because in their twisted ideology, they believed that people who were handicapped were subhuman and could be killed. FDR bested them. FDR was one of the main reasons we won that war. He was handicapped. He was not even really fully human to the Germans. I think he should have been wheeling out everywhere all the time. Whenever he was given a speech about how evil Nazism was, he should have been proud of that wheelchair. Hey, by the way, they're killing people like me, and I'm going to defeat them. I think it's the same thing about the female. They think that women are so weak and so dismissed, and they have no place, and they have to be covered because even their eyes can call you to rape them. That is so evil and so twisted. I want women. I do. I am not for women on the front lines for a whole bunch of different reasons, but I may make an exception on this one. Because if that's what they fear, I'm all for it. All right, back in just a second. Let me tell you about the International Fellowship. There have been times when Christians turn their backs on Jewish people. In fact, it happens over and over again. Times also when they have stood by and did nothing. And then there's times when they actually participated in the persecution. We can't change that history, but we can decide the next chapter is not going to look like that. And that's me and my family. We have decided that it's not going to look like that. We're not going to be part of a society that does that again. That's the one reason I've been such a strong supporter of the International Fellowship of Christians and Jews. The fellowship brings Christians and Jews together to work in love, to help the vulnerable Jewish people, including the elderly, even the Holocaust survivors, the families struggling with poverty, people facing devastating consequences of war. They provide food, emergency assistance, practical help to people who desperately need it. You know, I think it was the fellowship years ago, we helped write a check that actually helped them put bulletproof glass in one of their children's schools, I think in France. How are you disagreeing with that? That is doing what we're supposed to do. We're protecting the innocent. Flags of Fellowship, that's a movement from the IFCJ, Christians standing with the Jewish people in a visible expression of solidarity and prayer. We can't rewrite the past, but we can show our support. I've got a flag underneath the American flag on my pole this week to show Jews and Israel that we respect your right to live. See how your church can make a difference. 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FOF.org. 10-second station ID.
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0: Sharon, quickly, go ahead. You're on.
4: Hi, Glenn. I just wanted to tell you I would like to

0: Are you a good shot?
1: I will be practicing to make sure I'm going to get to it.
0: All right. Thank you. Thank you, Sharon. I appreciate it. I got to tell you, I think this would be a very popular. You know, in Utah, when they killed Ted Bundy, the list was so long. To people volunteering to be on the firing squad, it got out of hand. People were like, no, please, I want to be on the firing squad. I think the same would be true for this one. And it would be women that would be volunteering. But good thing we have sharpshooters that are women in the military ready to go. You should retweet my tweet to get to the president, make sure that he sees this. 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
8: 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Isaias grabbing its power from the Gulf of America, transforming into a dangerous Category 3 hurricane. It's turning north, putting the northern Gulf Coast in the strike zone. Florida Governor Ron DeSantis.
9: Make sure you have what you need, you know, to be able to get through, particularly those next 72 hours.
8: The Department of Homeland Security defending the actions of an ICE officer who fired his weapon, striking, they say, was a criminal legal alien, Oscar Belgal, in New York City.
10: Mr. Belgal was struck by one of the bullets or fragments superficially in the neck. He stopped his vehicle. We arrested him, rendered first aid, and then took him to the hospital.
8: ICE Executive Associate Director Marcos Charles adding the suspect was taken to an ICE detention facility. 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
12: First fare everywhere. 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
13: We made it to a Friday, and we are tracking Hurricane Isaias passing west of southwest Florida today. No direct impacts for us locally, but we'll have that breeze picking up as we head throughout the day. Breezy conditions in the forecast this afternoon. Gulf wave heights getting higher and higher as well, and we are seeing

0: Some tides running a bit higher throughout the day. We'll see scattered showers and thunderstorms popping up inland today, building farther to the east. Highs climb to the upper 80s to near 90. I'm Wink News Weather Authority meteorologist Zach Malott.
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7: Amendment 3 could mean major property tax relief. So, what's the holdup?
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7: October 19th, Trey Radel hosts a live Amendment 3 debate with those for it and against it. 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

0: Last night's special may have been one of the most watched things we have ever done on Torch, and it was powerful. It was very powerful. It's very deep. It's probably the most complex thing we've ever done because we were showing you the actual network and how it works. And it doesn't work. You know, the DSA has gone from nobody to somebody overnight. How did they get Mamdani in with, well, what was the number in New York? Like 10,000 DSA members? How does that happen? It's a network and it's all infrastructure. And I showed you the infrastructure and showed you how it worked. And it's really frustrating because it's all legal, but it's also foreign. Anybody who is like, hey, what about AIPAC? Watch the special last night. Let's ask that about Cuba. Let's ask that about Germany. What are you doing in our elections? Anyway, it's available right now. You can watch it on demand at glennbeck.com/torch. But I wanted to answer some of the questions that came in last night during the special, because we did about probably 40 minutes of question and answer and didn't have time to do any more. So let me do some of these here. Trisha writes in from Sarasota. Glenn, how do we stop something so organized, so accepted and mostly legal? That is really, that's a great question and not a simple question at all. You don't stop by making it illegal. You stop it the way it was built, and that is one connection at a time in the open. You know, the power that we talked about last night comes from the paperwork that almost nobody reads. We have to read it. We have to show up where they are: city council, school board, county party, state legislature. Their membership roughly doubled in a few years by winning small and local races. And we are not paying attention to that. Sunlight and showing up. Those are both legal, and those are the ways to defeat them. Grandpa Russ says, this feels hopeless, like an octopus tumor. It'll take divine intervention. Russ, you're missing, this was 2 points last night. It's very complex, and it's bigger than you think. But it's also a mirage. The structure is bigger than you think. It's global in nature, but it's a very small number of people that are doing it when you compare it to every other thing that is going on. You know, 120,000 members of a socialist group is a fraction of 1% of this country. Their strength is in organization, not in numbers. We outnumber them. They out-organize us, you know. And tumors work in the dark. And that's why this needs to have light. This one works in the dark only because we're not pulling the public filings. We have to pray, absolutely. We have to inform ourselves, absolutely. And then we have to build something better and outwork them in the light. Ethan, text Gen Z from Frisco says, how do we get our side to play nice and consolidate resources? There's a guide that is available now at glennbeck.com on the special, and it shows you everything in the special, and it shows you how you share this. It teaches you everything that you need to know. It's really, really well done. But look at the guide. What does it say about them? They're factional. They are constantly fighting. I think one of the great places in the special was when you saw all of the DSA leadership, and we made them into a football coaching team. Honestly, I didn't think we needed to use the red on it. I mean, I appreciated they're all communists, but it also looked like the Kansas City Chiefs, and I didn't like the fact that AOC was possibly a coach on the sidelines for the Kansas City Chiefs. But we put them all there on a sideline, and they were all arguing with each other. Okay. Normally no team like that will win, but that's because they don't believe necessarily in exactly the same thing. They're using the same infrastructure. They're using the stadium. They're using the ticketing. They're using, the advertisement. They're bringing the crowd in. That's the key here. Okay. They coordinate because of that infrastructure. You don't need everybody to agree on everything. You need a few shared tools. And that's what I was talking about last night. You know, there was a couple of things that I talked about last night. And one of those was the reason why I started Blaze is because I saw television and media from the inside. I really thought that it would be different going to Fox, and it was different in some way, but it was the same game just on the different, on another side. And they could control what you say. I was probably the least controlled person there because I went in as a business, and Roger Ailes and I had an agreement. He said, what is it about the money that you're going to be paid and the, you know, our number one status that doesn't seem to interest you? And I said, I'm not interested in any of that. I understand your business. You don't understand my business. And so I went in as a business person. So I had a different relationship with the network than the other host, do or did. When I saw that you still have to bow to the throne of any of these networks, I realized this is not going to work. You're not going to ever really be able to do anything. Now, nobody, you know, as I said on the show last night, HBO wasn't even online yet. Netflix was still mailing movies, on DVDs. And I started the Blaze, and the only person that, or only group that had any kind of infrastructure to do live television, or a live stream was Major League Baseball. So I partnered with Major League Baseball. Major League Baseball didn't agree with me. I just made a business move to use their spine. Now, we outgrew their spine quickly, and they were unresponsive because of a lot of reasons. What I had to do is I had to go out and spend millions of dollars of my own money to be able to, and investors, to be able to build the infrastructure. My hope was that we could get everybody to come and be a part of it. Unfortunately, the Blaze became me, which is not what I wanted it to be. It's why I was against calling it GBTV in the first place, because I wanted it to be a place where all of these voices could come, because I foresaw a problem. You're going to have a problem of bundling at some point. That's what cable news does, or cable companies do. They bundle. They put all of the networks together, and you can buy different bundles, and that saves you money. And I thought, if this works, people are going to be charging $10 over here, and then Megyn Kelly's going to charge $10, and then Ben Shapiro's going to charge $10, and it's going to end up being you're asking your audience to spend too much money. If we just did what the DSA is doing, where we have one accounting firm, we have one pack of lawyers, we have, one spine, and you can do your own thing, but we're all using the same spine. Imagine how much money we could save and how effective we would be, because you could have a choice of whatever show you wanted, and none of it would be controlled by a central overlord. That was the original view and hope for the Blaze, but it never became that because no one would participate. Nobody wanted to play with each other. We're being beaten because of the lack of sharing infrastructure. They're winning because that's all they have is infrastructure. New California State 51, Buena Park says, Glenn, does Trump know all of this? Are you sending this to them? I can't tell you what the president has read. I can tell you that we make everything available to Congress, the Senate, military, the FBI, and to the White House. I hope they watch this special, or at least look at the guidebook that goes with it. Pieces of this are clearly known. The president has already done this. The Treasury has put ICAP, which we talked about last night, on its sanctions list in June. State Department named several of these. The president just talked about Cuba 2 weeks ago. We talked about it, and he said exactly the same thing that we had in the special last night. So they are on it. George writes in, Glenn, is there anyone not against us? Yeah. Most of America. And more people in the world are starting to turn towards this and away from what they're beginning to see. This is a very small, organized group with a very big megaphone. not the country. You know, our neighbors are not DSA. There's 120,000 of these freaks. Of these people who believe different things than I do. Boy, do I sound like my father now. Don't let the map or, you know, this network convince you that the whole nation is an enemy, because it is not. And that's the kind of despair that keeps people home and not voting in an election. Caroline L., are NGOs creating a parallel government to subvert our own? Carolyn, this is really good, but be careful with one word, government. Nobody voted for this. This is why Data Republican, why her book is called Unelected. This is all unelected. These are all people that you didn't vote for. You don't even know they exist. That's the problem. It's infrastructure. It's coalitions. It's fiscal sponsors. If you don't know what that is, watch the special. That's game-changing if you just understand fiscal sponsors. It's shared money and staff that can move people and pressure faster than elected officials can. These are the people that our elected officials answer to. That's what that is. And nonprofits on every side work this way, and most of it is legal. And honestly, nobody wants to take this on because there's too much money on both sides, on both sides. But this is not a parallel government. This is a blueprint to replace our government. Sunny days ahead. I was much happier when I was clueless. I know. Can I tell you something? I fight with this, or I did for quite a while. I was like, you know, I first started on doing it I became sick. I mean, it was poison reading this every day. I became really ill. And I thought, I think I was better off not knowing it. And I've decided that's not true. Ignorance is not bliss. It's not. You think you're better until the bill comes due. What's going to happen to your friends and neighbors is they're going to go, when the hell did this all happen? And they're going to be shocked. And you're going to be pissed. But they're going to be shocked because they didn't pay attention. And they won't know what to do. And they will be in a panic about it. You're not going to be. Knowing beats surprises every single time. Okay? And notice our guide doesn't end with fear. It ends with, we see it. Now what are we going to do about it? Here's what you can do. Hey, you guys, 91, this will get worse if we lose in November. I don't mean this as a slam against you, but the only thing I can think of is, do you think so? Yes, it's going to get really bad, because elections matter. They always, especially the ones that nobody watches. You know, I told you yesterday how many state legislative offices, how many city council members, everything else. The number is pretty staggering because nobody's watching those. That's where the DSA has its real power. They are doing it through the city council and state assembly races first. You got to look down your ballot. Most people don't. We know, oh, I'm going to vote for this guy. And then you don't know the judges, and you don't know, you've got to know your city council members. You can't go off of just, and believe me, I've done this for years. You can't go off of, what was that sign? What was it? Are they a Republican or Democrat? What was the sign that I saw? No, you have to go in knowing all of it. Elizabeth, 7305, why doesn't the U.S. want to dig into this? Well, first of all, it's legal. Joining coalitions, fiscal sponsorships, all of this, you know, and it runs right into the First Amendment, and it should. And so you can't just stop this, because it's legal. Second, the foreign agents law is where we should concentrate. The foreign agents laws are hard to enforce. If you are not part of FARA, they need to go to jail, and those countries need to pay a heavy price if they haven't registered with FARA laws. You know, that's the whole thing. You know, AIPAC, does it have to have a FARA law? Well, no, because the Iranians also don't do it. There's an Iranian American Association. They don't register with FARA because they're not foreign. It's very confusing. And I'm for, if you want AIPAC to register under the FARA law, great. Then let's make sure the Iranians do it too. I'm not against the FARA law and in any of that. I'm just saying let's make it consistent so we're not picking out one or the other. But that's really where we should concentrate, you know. Private citizens following the paperwork as we laid out last night. Don't stop. Don't stop. You know, I'm for, you know, puppies with eyes. Great. That's Puppies with Eyes Network. Who's funding that? Who's providing all the infrastructure? That's where we need to look. Government doesn't need to act first for the public to know. We need to know first. Back in a minute. One of the most important parts of self-defense is having options in life-threatening scenarios, because the world isn't divided into situations where everything is fine and situations where you have to use deadly force. There is an awful lot of territory in between. Maybe somebody's threatening you. Maybe somebody's trying to break into your home. You know, you need to be able to protect yourself and your family. I live in states where the Castle Doctrine rules, and you break into my home in the middle of the night and I will shoot you. Now, we're someplace out, you know, we're at a 7-Eleven and I see something going on and there's other people involved. I don't want maybe to use deadly force. 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
1: 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Glenn Beck will be right back.
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15: Peak season, a wave in the Atlantic, a disturbance in the Caribbean, a storm in the Gulf. Not every system threatens Southwest Florida, but every system gets watched by Wink meteorologists who live here, who've ridden out the same storms you have. Every advisory, every shift in the track, every hour it matters. When the tropics turn, turn to Wink. Wink News, the weather authority.
2: 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WFSX Estero, 92.5 Fox News. Right all along.
16: He used his vehicle as a weapon. I'm Dave Anthony, Fox News. That's what ICE's assistant executive director is saying. The day after a man in the U.S. illegally, Oscar Bilgal, was shot during an immigration enforcement operation. When they stopped him,
17: he then accelerated his vehicle, smashing into two of our government ICE vehicles.
16: And that's when Marcos Charles says they opened fire. And while Bilgal was shot below the neck, the injury was superficial. And after being treated,
17: we placed him in a detention facility outside of the state of New York.
16: There was a big anti-ICE protest last night in New York, angry about the shooting, especially since Bilgal's 5-year-old son was in the car when the shots were fired. The boy was not hurt. Mayor Zoran Mamdani says what happened is,
18: today's shooting is only further devastating confirmation of what we have long known, which is that ICE operates with impunity, that they sow chaos and terror across our country.
16: Homeland Security Secretary Mark Wayne Mullen reacted to that this morning.
19: His words are dangerous and incite hostility. It doesn't help.
16: Mullen says Bilgal has a criminal record and gang ties and evaded arrest last month.
19: The thug. Absolute worst of the worst.
16: Hurricane Isaias is now a Category 3, but may weaken some before hitting Florida.
20: We do expect landfall will happen around 10 p.m. tonight. And somewhere between Pensacola Beach and where we're standing right now on Navarre Beach, we'll take a direct hit.
16: That's Fox's Caroline Elliott.
20: The biggest concern here will be that 5 to 7 foot storm surge that's expected with this hurricane. Coastal communities, though, from Florida to Alabama are taking these warnings seriously. And some homes and businesses took the day yesterday to board up their windows and also put out sandbags to try to keep flooding out.
16: A judge at the International Court of Justice awarded the Nobel Peace Prize this morning. Navi Pillay is also a former leader of the United Nations Human Rights Council. 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

0: You know, it is Friday, and I wanted to pack in some really good news. And I mean really good news. Autism is such a frightening thing. And we just barely, at least me as a regular person, barely understand what autism is and can't imagine what it is like for the families. I read you a story a couple of weeks ago about a father who had some experimental drugs, and his son was self-harming, young, self-harming, really, really in trouble. Gets this new drug, experimental, gives it to his son. By the next day, he had changed. And I want the people involved in this. We have the doctor who is treating this four-year-old on this experimental autism drug, and also the father of the four-year-old, who he said went from the least affectionate child to the most affectionate child. And I want you to hear it from him. We're going to do that in 60 seconds. 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I, before I go into this interview, I just have to give a show note. I just received in the break, some very bad news. Keith Malinak, who has been with us for a very long time, works on the Pat Gray Show. He had a stroke. And it's a severe stroke, and it's in the back of his brain. He's on a ventilator now. They have really good doctors working on it, but, you know, Carrie, his wife, is one of the sweetest, and his children, are there at the hospital. And I would just ask for your prayers for, one of our coworkers and dear, dear friend, Keith Malinak. Okay, let me introduce you to a couple of people I think are going to share a miracle with you. We have Matt Bielski. He is the father of the four-year-old who is trying this experimental therapy. And Dr. Eric Bartke, he is a child, adolescent, and adult psychiatrist, and he is part of the Bartke Healthcare Center. He's the founder of it. And he is the one that's treating the four-year-old. So let me start with Matt, the dad. Matt, tell me about your son. What was he like before?
1: Yeah, Glenn, first and foremost, thank you for having us. Really appreciate it. And our prayers go out to Keith and his family. So Lev is 4 and a half. You know, first I want to first and foremost thank my wife, Gabriella, who fought like a lion. To get us access to this drug. I want to also thank my daughter, Noah, who's an amazing daughter to Lev. I think siblings of special needs kids really deserve a shout out. They really grow up a lot faster than their peers. And most importantly, I want to thank my son, Lev, for allowing us to share a story, for potentially to help, you know, other people, and most importantly, provide hope for the parents who've experienced what myself and Gabrielle experienced. Lev has very has and still has very severe autism, profound autism, you know, everything from self-harm to no socialization at all, no eye contact. Think about the typical autistic kid in the corner. When you say his name, doesn't respond. I would say Lev, he wouldn't even look me in the eyes. We had no relationship. And then, thanks to President Trump's expanded access care, working with Dr. Barkey and the YAML team, we were able to get a special prescription for Lev. And when I say, you know, overnight, it was overnight. The next day, he looked me in the eyes. It was almost like he was craving my attention. Today, he has more eye contact than a neurotypical kid. He just wants to play. He wants to cuddle. Before that, he wouldn't acknowledge his sister. And for a sibling to see what he went through, from everywhere from self-harm to not having any social engagement with his family, to now playing with her every day, we just hope that this story, you know, can get out there and hopefully give hope to other parents and actually provide real tangible solutions, medication, and not just research. And that's why we're here today, to tell the story.
0: So, Matt, you know, I some of my favorite videos are when, you know, they have babies and they put glasses on them, or they give them hearing aids and their mother is there and they see them for the first time, or they hear them for the first time. And it's just so much joy. It's just great. What did it feel like for your son, who'd never really made eye contact with you, to suddenly look at you and be craving eye contact and to cuddle with you? That must have been just a miracle. And what did it feel like?
1: It was life changing. I mean, I took it for granted having a neurotypical daughter, never experienced anything like that. And, you know, just to have that love, you know, really gave us, I really wasn't telling my story. I'm a very private guy. But what we experience emotionally, the connection, the deep connection, thanks to YAML and L179 and Dr. Barkey, I can't even explain it, you know, in words. And I said to myself, you know, whether YAML, you know, completes the phase 3 study, I don't know that. That's not, you know, I'm not a doctor. But if I can help one parent experience what I did, what my wife did, it's all worth it.
0: Dr. Barkey, what is this drug?
2: Thank you so much for having us on the show. And again,
0: sure,
2: I'd said our prayers to your coworker and his family.
0: Thank you. Thank
2: you. You know, what has been so interesting for me, having been in practice for over 30 years, is Lev's story is not unique. Initially, I got a phone call from Steve Hoffman, who is the inventor of this drug, and he asked, would I be interested in having some of my patients with autism try this medication? And this was before YAML was even formed. And after doing my due diligence and saying, okay, I feel like this can be safe, there's no harm, patients with autism that I had been treating for between 5 to 10 years, I gave this experimental medication to, and seeing exactly what Matt described with his son Lev were similar stories that I saw with patients that I had known and their families. It changes lives, and it works differently than any other medication that is on the market for treating autism. You know, those things that Matt said, the eye contact, the communication, the affection, the engagement. The medicines that are on the market now just treat irritability and agitation. We're talking about the core symptoms, and it can be miraculous and life-changing.
0: Did you ever, I'm sure you did, I know you know the medical research on it, the movie Awakenings, which is a true story, and everybody kind of woke up all of a sudden on this drug, and then they kind of went back in. Is that kind of what this is happening here? Is it where they're just kind of, this drug is just waking them up and they're, I mean, that's a miracle.
2: Yeah, it is miraculous. I'm thinking about the mom of one of the patients that I treated a few years ago in the initial studies. And basically what the mom said, it's like he was trapped inside his own head. And this was the key that unlocked his brain to be aware of himself and the outside world. And so it is kind of like what you're describing.
0: So Matt, when you said, you know, it's like my son is craving this, and doctor, I don't know which one of you can answer this. When you're saying they're trapped in there, do they know they're trapped in there? Was he actually wanting all of this? Do we have any idea, but just couldn't do it for some reason? What do you know? Yeah, you don't understand what I'm asking?
1: From my perspective, he was craving help, but he's still nonverbal, but we didn't know how to help him. And, you know, call this miraculous, call it science. I call it science. You know, when we give him the L-179 through a liquid form, you know, a couple of times a day, it's like he doesn't like medication. He welcomes it. He wants it. He smiles when we give it to him. He knows it's helping him. So, you know, it's.
0: Yeah. So, doctor, where does this stand on? I mean, is it a universal for anybody with autism? What are the odds on affecting your child if you have autism, and can you get it?
2: Really good question. So, right now, we are preparing, along with the FDA, the phase 3 trials, which are the large trials that you have to show effectiveness and safety before the FDA can approve it. So right now it is not available on the market, but with Matt, you know, leading the charge with fundraising, we're hoping to get enough funds to then proceed to the phase 3, where we will, my own opinion is I have no doubt that this medication is continue to show significant improvement. And it has thus far in the very stringent FDA studies that we've done. Matt and one other child, the FDA has granted me approval via expanded access, which used to be called compassionate care, to treat these two children that are younger than what we have studied in those FDA trials. And they have very stringent rules and regulations about that in order to get expanded access. So you can imagine on a daily basis, the difficulty as a clinician seeing my patients and families wanting to give each and every one of them. You know, the studies have shown that about 54% of the enrollees have shown improvement, which is a remarkable number. I mean, that number is almost unheard of in the area of socialization. There has never been a medication that has been studied that has shown that much improvement in socialization and communication.
0: Is this one of these drugs like, and I'm really dating myself, but I have a history of depression in my family. And I remember when I was young, Elavil was explained to me, and they said, we don't really understand how it works. We just know that it works. And there's lots of theories. Is it one of those drugs that we don't really know how it's working, or do we know what it's doing?
2: Well, you know, we have, you know, most drugs, we know theoretically how they work, including the antidepressants. You know, yes. This drug works differently than the other medications because I don't want to get too scientific, but inhibits catecholamines like dopamine and norepinephrine and serotonin presynaptically, which then helps it down the road to kind of stabilize and have a homeostasis so that you get this normalization.
0: And was this a discovery trying to get to something else, or was this designed for this?
2: Well, there is a similar but different medication That was used for patients with a specific kind of cancer called pheochromocytoma. And what Steve Hoffman, the inventor of this drug, did, he took that molecule and manipulated it a little bit scientifically, thinking that this could potentially treat the fight or flight symptoms that people with autism have. And what's so different about this, we have seen in the studies and prior to the official FDA studies, regardless of the severity of the autism, it can help that person improve.
0: Okay. Go ahead.
1: Just to add to that, I think one of the biggest inference that I saw is that, you know, before the medication, he was in this perpetual state of tantrum, fight or flight, and it just took him out of that pretty dramatically.
0: Okay, I've got a couple of questions left. Let me just break for 60 seconds. I appreciate you both being with me. We're going to continue our conversation in just a second. 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
0: So the drug is L179, and I just heard about it from Yamo Pharmaceuticals. It is still in testing. How can people help? First, how do people do investigation if they have a child that could be part of this testing, this trial? And I understand money is the biggest problem now. They need, you guys, I don't know about you, but Yamo needs funding to be able to continue this trial. Doctor, yeah. who wants to cover that?
1: I'll cover that. So, I mean, since the article came out, I believe we had 5,000 or 6,000 parents request more information. So today we issued a press release where parents could submit their information for potential trials. But the most important thing right now, we need $75 million to fund phase three. And just to put some numbers behind this, this is not only a U.S. crisis, a global crisis. One out of every 31 child has autism. It's close to 8 million people in the U.S. with autism. The cost, the economic cost, I'm a finance guy, is about $500 billion a year to the U.S. taxpayer. So I call on the NIH. Their budget last year was $47 billion for them to fund the first potential drug for core autism for phase three. It would be 0.16% of their budget. Last year, they spent around $350 million on autism research. Causation's important. Prevention's important. But as a parent who is in the trenches,
0: sure,
1: and I know there's millions of other, we need solutions. Government funded quantum computing. They funded AI, Micron, Intel. They can invest in this, or they can give the grant to Yamo to give parents hope with a potential solution here.
0: So, doctor, can I ask you? I just got a question in from one of our listeners, and we only have 60 seconds. She said, "I have a 26-year-old daughter who is higher functioning. Can this be used for older people with autism, or just the very young?"
2: In our pilot study, we did have some people the age of that woman's child, so it's a young adult. And yes, we did see benefit. Obviously, the earlier the age, the better the trajectory can be.
0: Yeah.
2: But we certainly did see benefit in young adults as well. And the other thing that makes this so different, there have been zero serious side effects with this drug in all of the trials.
0: Unbelievable. Unbelievable. Okay, I'm going to post where you can find more information and how you can support. And please let the NIH know. We should be looking for causes.

0: All right, let me tell you about Rapid Radios. We built a world where you can sit in your living room and watch a live video of somebody on the other side of the planet. You can order a pizza from your car. You can have a conversation with artificial intelligence about the meaning of life, which is weird. But then something goes wrong. You can still find yourself standing there with a phone in your hand trying to make a call that won't go through. All of that technology. And you can't reach your own family. Rapid radios are push-to-talk communication devices that operate over nationwide LTE data networks. 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
3: Peak season, a wave in the Atlantic, a disturbance in the Caribbean, a storm in the Gulf. Not every system threatens Southwest Florida, but every system gets watched by Wink meteorologists who live here, who've ridden out the same storms you have. Every advisory, every shift in the track, every hour it matters. When the tropics turn, turn to Wink. Wink News, the Weather Authority.
4: News. I'm Gian Gelosi. Bad weather already spreading over the Florida panhandle in advance of Category 3 Hurricane Isaias, forecast to make landfall tonight.
5: With the storm will come torrential rain and possible tornadoes, which will spread inland tonight, affecting the eastern part of Mississippi, much of the state of Alabama into tomorrow, also Georgia and the Carolina coast.
4: That's Fox Weather Hurricane Specialist Brian Norcross in Miami. Anti-ICE protests erupted in New York City after an ICE-involved shooting in the Bronx. The president is going to be in upstate New York tonight campaigning for gubernatorial candidate Bruce Blakeman.
6: President Trump says these midterm rallies are a lot of work, but he likes doing them. And he thinks these rallies night after night after night are the reason that Republicans in close districts.
4: Fox's Peter Ducey. 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
8: First fair everywhere. This is a Wink weather update.
9: Get ready for a hot and humid afternoon. High temperatures are forecast around 90 degrees with feels like temperatures as high as 105 degrees. Scattered showers and storms will help to cool down some of us with that rain coverage around 40%. Breezy conditions are expected throughout the day with gusts as high as 30 miles per hour. The windy weather will stick around into your Saturday as well. That means a high threat for rip currents at our local beaches today and tomorrow, as well as hazardous boating conditions. Beach and boating weather will be improving for your Sunday. I'm Wink Weather Authority meteorologist Katie Wolves.
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7: Taking on the left? 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

0: Welcome to the Glenn Beck program. We're glad you're here. Jason, would you bring me up to speed? There is some breaking news on the what they're finding in France that has just been released today. Apparently, the riots in France are not about schools. Can you give me an update? Because it sounds exactly like our special last night. At least it sounds like a quarter of the special last night. Go ahead.
1: Yeah, this is from Fox News and Azra Nomani, which is great. Azra is just amazing. They say that a Fox News digital investigation traces how France's student protests over education cuts are now being hijacked by a sprawling network, Glenn, of communist activists, labor unions, and far-left political parties. I know, it's amazing. All amplified.
0: No, wait a minute.
1: Oh, it gets better, Glenn. All amplified by a transnational propaganda machine funded by Neville Roy Singham. Transnational.
0: Oh my gosh.
1: Sounds familiar.
0: That's the first quarter of the special last night. That is exactly what we were outlining last night. You have to understand what's coming at you. This is a transnational, international, communist front that is happening. And it's really well orchestrated, and it's fooling everybody. Everybody in media, you know, should be watching the special. I know they're not going to, but everyone in media should watch the special because it would change the way they would cover it. You would know. You would know exactly what's going on. Make sure you get Torch right now and see that special. Can you tell me what the poll is? Because the people who buy these specials, the ones who pay for them, I should say, because we don't do commercials on Torch. So we rely on our listeners and our subscribers. And we always want to give them everything first before we push it out. But this one is so important. And we were getting emails from people. Why are you putting this behind the paywall? From people who are the subscribers. When are you going to be able to release this, far and wide so everybody can see it? We have an election coming up. And so I asked last night, we put a poll up for the insiders and asked them because they're the ones who paid for it. What was the poll say?
2: The poll, Ricky, do you have it is now 97% to 3%. 97% say please release this as soon as possible. So thank you, Torch Insiders, for your generosity because,
0: yes.
2: You know, we value your investment in us and we thank you for what you're
0: right.
2: trying to do to get the
0: message. We want to make sure that we're doing right by you because you are the ones who paid for it. But I think, we're going to release it as soon as is humanly possible. Hopefully we can do it maybe even Monday. I'm not sure how fast, but, we'd like to get it out because everybody needs to see this. What Fox News has just reported is just scratching the surface of it. And it is absolutely true. All right. Something else. We just introduced something, I get mail all the time from people who say, Glenn, you're burning a candle. What candle are you burning? And I go through candles pretty quickly. I always have one in my office. I always have one in my studio. And I go through them because I probably throw more candles away than I actually burn because I'll burn them. And I don't know if I'm just sensitive or what. But if you buy a candle and you're in close proximity to it, it can burn the back of your throat. And I don't know what it is. I think it's the soot. And if you've ever burned a candle where there's soot around it, it's not good for you, not good for, anything. And they also, bad ones burn really fast. And so I was talking to Connor, who is working with us, and he's in charge of all of our merch. And he said, I know a really good candle maker that can make candles for you. And I said, okay. And he said, and the reason why I know her, I've worked with her before. And do you remember Let's Go Brandon? And I said, yes. And he said, she lost her candle making gig because of Let's Go Brandon. She made a Let's Go Brandon candle. I said, get her on the phone. I'd like her to make some candles for me. This candle that is behind me here in the studio, our first test of this to see if anybody would like them as much as I do. This is called the First Feast. And it smells like fall and I just love it. And it's specially designed, scent for us. But I want you to look at something. If you look at the candle, if you happen to be watching it, see the flame, notice there's no soot at all. We're about halfway done. through this candle. And this has been burning for at least a week, and it burns about 6 to 7 hours a day. So it's burning a long time, and it's burning super, super clean. And the whole room smells like this. In fact, even the foyer of the studio area smells like this candle. It throws off a great scent. The woman who made it, and I wanted to have her on because she's a chandler. I don't even know what that is. I think that means candle maker. She's a chandler. I want her to tell the story of Let's Go Brandon. Jill Clark is her name. She makes all of these by hand. Hello, Jill. How are you?
3: Hi, I'm doing great. Thanks so much for having me.
0: Yeah, you're welcome. So you make them all by hand, and where?
3: I do. We actually converted our two-car garage and our house to my workshop, so the entire space is dedicated to my candle making.
0: Well, they are great. I really like them.
3: Thanks.
0: So tell me about what, because you were big on, was it Etsy or I don't remember where you, where were you big? Who, what did you destroy with your Let's Go Brandon?
3: That would be my Etsy shop. I had started it because I saw a YouTube video when I was at home pregnant with my now 9-year-old son. A lady was making a candle. And I was like, I think I could try to do that. So I started making them at home, ruined a few pots, started making them for my friends who wanted to start buying them from me. So I put it on the online platform, opened a little shop to see if I could get any traction just to make a little extra money at the time. My husband and I were both working full time. So just as a little side hustle, and it ended up being a pretty big shop.
0: Yeah. And then you made a Let's Go Brandon candle, and what happened?
3: I did. I was actually I was well known on the platform for my literary candles. I had a lot of like Pride and Prejudice. I had Lord of the Rings candles. So it was very nerdy. I had a very bookish literature based shop.
0: Yeah.
3: And I made one politically themed candle that happened to be Let's Go Brandon. And I immediately from the platform, like, customers on the platform started messaging me and saying, I used to be a huge supporter. I spent hundreds of dollars on your candles. Now I'll never spend another dime with you. And I mean, they just started pouring in. And I was just so stunned and shocked by it. But I just kept making and selling. And then about a week or two later, I got an email from the higher ups saying, I violated policy on the platform, and they have permanently suspended my account. So they allow you 3 appeals. And so I've done 3 different appeals with them. The first one was just kind of like, hey, what happened? Because there was nothing in writing that said that was the reason why. So I kind of assumed because nothing else really made sense. But when I didn't hear back from the first appeal, I appealed the second time and still no response. And they're supposed to, I'm supposed to give them 6 weeks to respond. Still no response. So it just, the same thing happened with the third one. I made a longer email with, I don't understand.
0: And they never responded to you.
3: Not once. And so I didn't, and I wasn't able to get back into my customer base and let my customers know, hey, I'm migrating to my own website because I couldn't get into my account. So I just kind of gave up candle making for a little bit because I was so devastated by it. Yeah, I didn't have a way to.
0: I have to tell you, this is one of the this is exactly the reasons, one of them, of why I started Blaze so many years ago. I knew they can hold, you're beholden to whoever it is, your platform, you are beholden to them, and they can take everything and destroy your business, and it just can't happen. Can you explain, because this is not a $20 candle, it's a more expensive candle. And I know the difference because I've burned candles almost my whole life. I've always wanted to have a candle in the room that I'm in because I love the smell. And I know because what causes you to burn the back of your throat? Is that a common thing? Is that just me?
3: It's not just you. It is definitely industry-wide. It just depends on the ingredients that are used in both the fragrance and the soy itself, or the wax itself. I use 100% soy, and it's from soybeans that are grown in the U.S., so that makes the cost, for me, quite a bit higher than trying to go overseas or putting paraffin and other fillers in there that technically are supposed to make the candle smell better or have a better throw when you light it. they are scent enhancers, but they are also toxic. Paraffin is basically what they use in petroleum. So if you have paraffin in your candles, you're inhaling, as you burn it, you're inhaling those toxic fumes. Also, the fragrance oil makes a big difference too. All of my oils that I use are considered clean in the industry. So there's no phthalates, no toxins, no carcinogens. So everything about the candle, even the wick, is pure cotton. So everything about the candles that I make, are the materials are a little more expensive, which makes the candle more expensive, but it also makes the candle clean and safe for pets, for babies, for anybody that really has any kind of problem with cheap candles.
0: It's so funny because I always just thought, you know, when I was younger, I always just thought that because you could buy a good candle and it'll have a black ring of soot all the way around it. And I always thought, well, that's just the way candles are. That's actually a really bad sign. It's a sign you've been ripped off if you've spent a lot for a candle, right?
3: Correct. It is. And there's also a little bit of that goes on the person using it, because you do have to trim your wicks after every burn.
0: Yeah,
3: so
0: no,
3: if you just have this massive mushroom of a wick that you're lighting every time, no matter how good the candle is and how good the wick is, that's
0: I will tell you, I have burnt this every day for a week, and I have not, my wife always yells at me, you've got to trim the wick. And I have not trimmed it once. So I have a giant mushroom at the top of it. But look at no soot around the edges. I mean, it's perfectly clean.
3: Great. That's anyway. Great to see and to hear. I'm glad you're enjoying it.
0: Yeah. Yeah. Yeah. So thank you so much. I appreciate it. You can get your candle now at glenbeckshop.com. Glenbeckshop.com. I know you're working on some new fragrances for me. I want you to make a candle that smells like my office because I love it. How are you doing on that?
3: I think I nailed it. Yeah, I think I actually have one. I have one curing on my workbench at home right now. So as soon as I burn test it.
0: Send it to me as soon as you can. Yeah, okay. Yeah. Send it to me.
3: I think I nailed it.
0: Yeah, good. Thank you. All right. Oh, by the way, I have another scent that, you know, this is such a history freak thing. I was in Florence and there is this, pharmacy that has been there since before the Black Plague. And do you remember, have you ever seen the Black Plague? The doctors, they wore that, like that bird mask.
3: Mm-hmm.
0: Okay. I didn't know what that was. They filled that with flowers that were picked from the meadows around Florence, Italy. And they still make that bouquet today. And all of Florence, you go to Florence, the entire city smells like it. It's amazing. And I've gotten the oil from them and everything else. I want to send you that fragrance to see if you can make it, because they don't make it in Canada. They don't make it. And it's such a great scent. And it's kind of cool because it's the Black Death.
3: Is that what you're calling
0: it? I'd probably have to relabel it, but no, I wouldn't. No, I wouldn't. But anyway, thank you so much. I appreciate it.
3: Absolutely.
0: We'll talk again.
3: Thank you.
0: Okay, that's Jill Clark. 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
7: I'm Liz Klayman, and this is the Fox Business Report. Consumer sentiment came in near a record low this month. The University of Michigan's reading declined to 46.3. Those responding see inflation rising to 4.7% in the next year. Stocks are gaining. Tech stocks have turned around after a sell-off this week. Crude oil prices moderated from recent highs today. West Texas Intermediate U.S. oil at $91 a barrel. Brent crude, the global price, at $104. High fuel costs are cutting into Delta Airlines business. Even though it's still seeing strong demand for flights, Delta's lowering its profit expectations. Delta shares are lower. And economist Judy Shelton will join Treasury Secretary Scott Bessent as an advisor with a particular focus on conditions in China. That's your Fox Business Report. I'm Jenny Coselda. Invested in you.
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0: Do I have time to play a bit of the podcast from Miranda Devine here or not? 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Here's a clip from it. We're talking to her about, you know, all kinds of different things, including, I'm trying to remember, I have to set this up. I can't remember what it was now, but I think we were talking to her about the DSA, if I'm not mistaken. Ricky, go ahead, quickly.
1: Yeah, we're talking about Marxism and Islamism America. Here's what she said.
0: Yeah. Oh, yeah, that's
2: it's
0: right.
2: It's hard okay, to, listen to this. Extricate one from the other because they've formed this unholy alliance, the, you know, red-green alliance. And you see this all around the world where you've got these socialist kids on campuses wearing keffiyehs and saying Free Palestine. It's it's just a juicy cause for them to get their teeth into because there really isn't anything for communists to complain about in America because every, you know, Donald Trump particularly is such a populist and he seems to look at every problem that might be besetting working class people and he fixes it, no tax on tips, etc. And you saw just recently the poverty rate has collapsed to the lowest on record.
0: Yeah, ever.
2: So ever. Yeah. So there's really not a lot of complaint that you can make as a socialist in America that things aren't working out. I mean, there are very, very wealthy people, but most people's living standard, unless they're drug addicted or mentally ill and living on the street, is within their own grasp. You know, it still is a country where you can work hard.
0: It's a great podcast. You don't want to miss it. We cover everything in the news. Miranda Devine this weekend. Also, our best going out to James Tallarico, who I believe must have been in Siberia, because I don't know anyone who has had the flu for 12 days, but we wish him all the best. Hopefully he'll be out there and he's no longer, you know, contagious. And I'm glad he's out of Siberia now, apparently. What kind of flu did you have, James?
3: 92.5 Fox News. Right all along.
0: On October 7th, 2023, an Israeli firefighter, Danny, faced a nightmare no parent should ever have to endure. 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
7: A monster storm is bearing down on Lisa Brady, Fox News.
8: This is an extremely dangerous situation, and the bad weather has already pushed into the coast.
7: Fox weather hurricane specialist Brian Norcross says heavy rain and wind from Hurricane Isaias lashes the northern Gulf Coast, expected to make landfall between the Florida Panhandle and Alabama late today, bringing a life-threatening storm surge and a tornado threat to a wider area. It's now a Category 3 hurricane. Top sustained winds, 120 miles per hour. Just getting word that legendary football coach Mike Ditka has died, best known as the Bears head coach after a Hall of Fame career as a tight end, beginning in Chicago, transitioning to the sidelines in 1982.
9: It's going to be a hard-nosed type of football, but it's going to be a type of football that you're not going to predict everything that's going to happen.
7: His 1985 Bears team won a Super Bowl, but Ditka was also known for a fiery temper and being blunt. Fox's Kevin Uretsky.
10: Ditka's soft when his jersey was retired by the Bears in 2013.
11: I'm forever indebted to the organization. It's been a heck of a run, guys.
10: The Hall of Famer, born in suburban Pittsburgh, played from 1961 to 72 for the Bears, Eagles, and Cowboys. But it's clear where his heart always remained.
11: Thank you. And go Bears!
7: Mike Ditka was 86, his family confirming his death, but no word on a specific cause. President Trump says the conflict with Iran has stopped them from having a nuclear weapon and that it will be over very soon.
12: They have no military. They have no Navy. They have no Air Force. They have no anti-aircraft.
7: Also just teasing, an upcoming announcement about diesel, which recently hit a record price. But the president has said this week there will be no new attacks on Iran before the midterms. 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

0: Welcome in, Clay and Buck, Friday edition. We have got a lot of fun for all of you. Fireworks last night, multiple different Senate debates across multiple different battleground states, Michigan, Maine, and Georgia. Lots of fireworks as there was head-to-head confrontations between the Democrat and Republican candidates. And frankly, Buck, there were a lot of them that stood out to me, but I thought that Mike Rogers just eviscerated Abdul El-Sayed. And I don't know what Abdul El-Sayed thought that he was walking into, but Mike Rogers was ready for him, and it was a utter beatdown. And we have a bunch of different clips of these going viral from the Michigan Senate debate. And I just want to play a couple of these, Buck, because I bet a lot of our audience didn't hear them. We also have a great ad, if the team can pull it, that is on my Twitter feed of a mom that had a son at the synagogue that was attacked in the Oakland County, Michigan area. Says she's a lifelong Democrat, and she has decided that she is now going to vote for Mike Rogers. And we will maybe play that as well. Do we have that already? Oh, we do have it already in. Okay, let me start with this, Buck, because one of the biggest questions we have had is, are there going to be Jewish voters in Michigan who are willing to change their vote because Abdul El-Sayed, frankly, hates Israel and I think also hates Jewish people? I mean, that's honestly what I believe. Now, he will say, if he is pressed on this, it doesn't mean that you dislike Jewish people if you're criticizing Israel. I would submit if you're unwilling to say whether Israel or Iran is more of a threat to the United States, you've moved well beyond just criticizing Israeli policy.
1: I mean, I think if somebody said, even to a person who did not particularly love Clay Travis, who's worse, Clay or Hitler, I feel like it should be pretty easy. Like, this shouldn't be a tough call. You know,
0: I would like to
1: be a tough call. Yeah. So who's worse, Israel or Iran for the United States? Like, shouldn't be a tough call.
0: Here is that ad. Democrats for Mike Rogers. This woman's name is Taylor Weintraub. She says she's a lifelong Democrat, Michigan mom. By the way, I don't know if Taylor ever listens to the show, but I did tell the team that put this out, hey, if Taylor wants to come on this program and talk about this and reach this audience, I think she would. Her story would be compelling based on this ad. Again, cut 16. This is airing in Michigan.
2: Temple Israel is probably one of the most important places in our lives. It is our safe place. Just after noon on March 12th, my son Madden was in his classroom when a terrorist attacked his school. He admitted his intention was to kill Madden and everyone in that school. I just felt my whole world crumble. I've never run faster in my life. I've never screamed or cried harder. Is my son safe? Are his friends safe? Are his teachers safe? I think of March 12th every single day. When Abdul El-Sayed said, hurt people, hurt people, he gave an excuse to someone who wanted to murder children. And the fact that it's on his website says everything that we need to know. He put the words out there and he cannot take them back. Mike Rogers is here to listen to us and here to help us feel safe. I'm a lifelong Democrat, but this election, I'm voting for Mike Rogers. Abdul El-Sayed should never be our senator.
0: Okay. I think, again, this is a mom, Jewish mom from Michigan, whose son was at that synagogue that was attacked by a terrorist. Abdul El-Sayed's response is hurt people, hurt people. I hope that a lot of people see that ad because it's really good. Again, we've invited the mom who is doing that ad on here. The question, Buck, is how many people are like Taylor Weintraub, in particular the Jewish community? Because if Jews went out and voted 50-50 in this race, the math basically doesn't add up for Abdul El-Sayed to win. Just 50-50. That's all it takes.
1: Yeah. Clay, I love where your head's at on this. A few things. First of all, Mike Rogers did a really good job. Mm-hmm. And credit where it's due, because, you know, I've been worried about the media momentum that El-Sayed has in that, because you can just see it. I mean, you and I live online and see all the different campaigns and commentary and the polls and everything else. And El Sayed had, it felt like there was this momentum behind him. I think that Rodgers did all that he could be reasonably asked to do to blunt that momentum just by showing who this guy really is.
0: Yes.
1: As you pointed out, I think very aptly, because El Sayed has no voting record, he's whatever he says he wants to be whenever he needs to say it, right? So you have to go based upon the words that he uses to describe his philosophy, his positions, how he views different issues. And that is far outside of the Michigan mainstream. And I hope Michiganders see through it. Enough of them do that Mike Rodgers pulls off what is, it's, by the way, I've never said, to be clear, it's a foregone conclusion there. I just thought that El Sayed had the momentum. I think maybe we'll see that turn now. That is a coin flip race as far as I'm concerned right now. That could go either way. So credit to Mike. And was there another one you wanted to pull from
0: the
1: debate?
0: No, this is the cut that I think really kind of went to the essence from the ad. So that's an ad that started running that I saw yesterday. And I think it's a great ad. And I hope it's going to be widely distributed. Here is what I thought was one of those 1 or 2 minute clips that is going to echo on social media. Cut six.
3: What my friend here just wants to do is, he's kind of like a glitchy AI chatbot, is say the same thing over and over and over again. But let me tell you this. He has taken money from groups associated and support the Muslim Brotherhood. He has taken money from individuals on his campaign, openly support Hamas, Hezbollah, Al-Qaeda. He's taken money from the George Soros family. What we found out is that this thing goes way back. Apparently they paid for his education in Colombia. Now they're paying for his campaign. By the way, that's a billionaire, so, last I checked.
4: What degree did I get at Columbia? I'm going to give you a 30-second rebuttal.
5: What degree did I get at Columbia?
6: As a doctor, I understand exactly what's happening. He says, I like to say the same thing. He's done the same thing over and over and over again. You know what that is? Vote to keep your prescription drug prices high. 19
5: That's
6: times. $1 million alone from Big Pharma. Another $1 million from the health insurance corporations. Of course, he is touting their talking points. This is a guy who has not been serious about providing people health care his entire career. What he has been serious about is making sure that he can monetize his time in public office. $14 million, 2 yachts, a McMansion in Florida. So at the end of the day, I'm a doctor. I want people to have health care.
3: How does a guy who's had less than 4 years of work experience, who, by the way, on the campaign trail said he had 10, own a luxury property in the United Arab Emirates? He's worth $1 million. Somebody has to tell me how this math works. A, his facts are wrong. Those are lies. But he is consistently not telling the truth. Well, let me just say it. He's lying. So he lied about being a physician. He lied now about being an Egyptian citizen or not being an Egyptian citizen. I can't figure out what
4: it's
3: he is
4: time,
3: today.
4: Right?
0: Pretty good.
1: There's also an exchange that it's not worth playing because there's so much crosstalk, but it follows on to this, Clay, because I watched the debate on double speed. I'm, you know, just so we can consume more content, Clay and I do the same thing, which is in our prep, double speed. I mean, because you can really watch and see and hear everything.
0: It's how Laura listens to this show, by the way, on podcast, 2X.
1: Smart. I mean, you get all the content and you can, but I wouldn't recommend that everybody does that. I want you to take the time to hang out with us, please. Also, you don't want us to sound like this all the time. There are some great podcasts out there, who speak very, very fast. We are not among them. So I would say this, Clay, there was an exchange where El Sayed tried to say that Mike Rodgers is basically a rich guy who lives in Florida and pretends to live in Michigan. And Mike Rodgers responded. Now, there's crosstalk, so it didn't land as hard as it should. Yeah, well, at least Florida's in the United States, which I thought was pretty good. It was pretty solid.
0: Very good. I want to play this one again because we played the cut yesterday when Leland Vittert had asked Abdul El Sayed, which is a bigger threat to America, Israel or Iran. I mentioned it as a prelude to playing that mom's ad that is running in Michigan. He was asked in the debate last night, is Iran or Israel a bigger threat? This is what he said, cut nine.
4: Who do you think's a bigger threat to the United States, Israel or Iran? You have 60 seconds.
6: And again, Rick, I'm just going to say that that's a ridiculous hypothetical, because here's what's happening right now. Our ostensible ally in Israel has lobbied us to go to war with Iran. We have watched as Iran has responded by bombing all kinds of countries in the Middle East and then choking off the world's energy supply. So this is a situation in which I don't think we should be a part. I don't want to be pushed into war by Israel.
0: Okay. Can't answer who is a bigger threat, Iran or Israel, has now been asked multiple days. That is not a difficult question. Who is a bigger threat to the United States? Iran has killed thousands of Americans. Has Israel ever killed an American in its entire history? As I mean, meaning the state of Israel intentionally trying to harm people in 100 years?
1: But long time ago. Long time ago. USS Liberty. But they say it was an accident.
0: I don't even know the USS Liberty story.
1: Okay, well, it's rough, but Israel apologized for it.
0: Okay.
1: We'll get into that another time.
0: Was that in the 40s?
1: No, it was during the either the Yom Kippur or the
0: six-day
1: war, rather. Sorry, I'm on the fly here. But, yeah, I think the Liberty was 73. I could be wrong. Guys, check on that. When was the USS Liberty incident? Anyway, hey, accidents happen. Point being... There was really a debate about whether it was recklessness or an accident, but nonetheless, where was I? Back to El Sayed and back to
0: and
1: what
0: Israel
1: he's saying
0: versus
1: here.
0: Iran.
1: Israel versus it was 74. Oh, Six Day War. Sorry. That's Yom Kippur would be 73. So yeah, Six Day War. Where was I on this? The Iran Israel comparison. Here's the thing, Clay. Does it break through beyond? Is he really just trying to target enough, let's just be honest, Jewish voters in Michigan that's the path to victory? Because I pulled up all of the data as we're looking at this. I was, you know, some of you wonder what you watch on YouTube, what you should do. What is he doing looking down? I'm pulling up as we're going, fact checking, pulling up data, pulling up the polls in real time and everything else so that we can, you know, imbue that into the conversation and give that context. Everything, Clay, is rising prices, affordability, and taxes, spending, debt, and then immigration, and then Medicare, medical stuff, Medicare, healthcare. Nothing about foreign policy, nothing about Israel, none of that. It's not even in the top 7 or 8 issues that appears in the concern polling out of Michigan. So, you know, Abdul al-Sayed, is he a radical on this? Yes. Is he vulnerable on this? Yes. But Clay, the position that I have to ask, or the question I have to ask, is does it matter?
0: Well, the bigger question, even then, does it matter in Michigan, is do any of the polls, do any of the debates matter anywhere?
1: Because I think this race is close enough that it can matter. I think in most cases it doesn't matter because whoever's going to win is going to win. And we've seen that play out before. Look at Fetterman.
0: That's what I was going to say. Fetterman had the single worst debate performance probably in the history of United States Senate debates.
1: But no, I think Biden actually did, Clay, to be fair, because Biden cost him. I'm sorry, you said Senate debate. Okay, fair. Yeah, Senate debate. Biden had the most catastrophic debate performance of all time. You can no longer say and have it be accurate that the debate doesn't matter. A debate can cost you the nomination. So a debate can be catastrophic. We've seen that, but it has to be like really, really bad.
0: And that is on a national level. I will say, as I'm watching, Abdul el-Sayed versus Mike Rogers is the leading story on MSNBC, and it's the leading story right now on CNN. They are playing a lot of clips. Everybody is talking about it. And I do think Mike Rogers came off incredibly well, and that he has some momentum. And we know the one impact of the debate is the incident happens, but then the social clips resonate for days after. And I thought Abdul el-Sayed, I was surprised because he is so glib and so confident and so smarmy, but quite adroit at debate and parrying attacks. I thought he got smoked. And I don't know if he went in too cocky. I don't know if Mike Rogers just did way better debate prep, but Abdul el-Sayed he definitely got knocked down. I'm not sure he got knocked out, but he definitely got knocked down.
1: He stuck to his brief, man. He always he's basically like, this is a rich white guy who doesn't care about your price problems and your cost of living. This is a rich, that's why I say it is an AI chat. It's just on repeat with him. It's on repeat, but those are the issues. Abdul al-Sayed's friendship with a lunatic left-wing communist streamer or a, you know, that stuff, I don't know. Michiganders, let me know what you're feeling on this one, because my sense is there's the commentary debate, or rather the commentariat's view of the debate, and then there's the, if you're paying your taxes and your bills in Michigan, how did you feel about it? And I wonder, you know, how those two line up.
0: Born on America's darkest day of 9/11, the Tunnel to Towers Foundation has spent years honoring America's heroes. 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
15: 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You know, there's a local group in Collier County that's actually closing in on ending veteran homelessness. It's Warrior Homes of Collier. 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
16: Peak season. A wave in the Atlantic. A disturbance in the Caribbean. A storm in the Gulf. Not every system threatens Southwest Florida, but every system gets watched by Wink meteorologists who live here, who've ridden out the same storms you have. Every advisory, every shift in the track, every hour it matters. When the tropics turn, turn to Wink. Wink News, the weather authority.
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0: Welcome back in here to Clay and Buck. So there's a lot going on. We talked to you about the debate last night. Mike Rogers acquitted himself very well against Abdul El-Sayed. I think Abdul El-Sayed did a little bit better than maybe Clay's take on it is, but not much. I mean, you know, I think that it's a question whether you just the repetition of the canned phrases is effective or if it's annoying and transparent to the audience. That's tough to discern. By the way, Clay, I just want to note, and obviously this you've got a home in the cone, if you will, here. Panhandle tonight, category 3 as of this morning, going to get hit by or expecting a category 3 hurricane. 110 mile per hour winds, 200 and something miles right now south southwest of Panama City. It is going right to that kind of that junction, that union, if you will, I believe, of Alabama and the Panhandle, and that is right in Clay Travis land. So we're thinking about
1: it
0: all
1: is,
0: of you.
1: It's also
0: a lot of listeners up there.
1: One of the we have a huge listenership, so

0: Bama. It's on the beach.
1: That's fine.
0: And I don't know what percentage of our listeners have been there, but this is basically epicenter of where they are saying this thing is going to hit, is almost exactly on the Florida-Alabama state line. And a lot of people don't realize this. Beautiful beaches in Alabama. People don't realize Gulf Shores, that area is right there. Orange Beach, how spectacular it is, because they don't think of Alabama as having beaches. Right there where Alabama meets Georgia on the coast is going to be a tough time for a lot of people. So we'll keep you updated on that as we get closer to landfall.
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2: Amendment 3 could mean major property tax relief. 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
2: October 19th, Trey Radle hosts a live Amendment 3 debate with those for it and against it. 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Right all along.
4: News. I'm CJ Papa. More than 30 million in the path of the monster hurricane Isaias, roughly 145 miles southeast of the mouth of the Mississippi River. Max sustained winds right now 120 miles per hour.
5: We have the potential for a lot of flooding. We're right here on the Gulf Coast, so I mean, all this water is going to ultimately end up on the roads.
4: Sergeant Ron Livingston, Florida Highway Patrol on Navarre Beach. That's a barrier island southeast of Pensacola. Chicago football legend Mike Ditka dies at the age of 86. He led the Bears to the 1986 Super Bowl title. The late coach here at the White House in 2011, honored by President Obama.
6: The 1985 Chicago Bears, we consider him one of us. It was a great group of guys. We're very proud that you honored us.
4: His family said, "We knew him as the heart of our family." 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
9: We made it to a Friday, and we are tracking Hurricane Isaias passing west of southwest Florida today. No direct impacts for us locally, but we'll have that breeze picking up as we head throughout the day. Breezy conditions in the forecast this afternoon. Gulf wave heights getting higher and higher as well, and we are seeing some tides running a bit higher throughout the day. We'll see scattered showers and thunderstorms popping up inland today, building farther to the east. Highs climb to the upper 80s to near 90. I'm Wink News Weather Authority meteorologist Zach Malott.
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11: 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Council members had given themselves huge raises disguised as a stipend.

0: end, council meetings were chaotic and the voices of our residents didn't matter. I ran to change that. 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I'm Jennifer Nelson Lastra, and I'm asking for your support one more time. 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
3: Welcome back in. Clay and Buck again monitoring that hurricane as it heads towards the Florida-Alabama line and will continue to spiral into much of the Gulf Coast area, potentially spawning off tornadoes. Good opportunity to remind you, this is why AM and FM radio can be so important, because there may well be millions of people who lose power in this region. And so being able to have a battery-powered radio option, being able to get in your car, obviously get your cars and trucks fueled up to the best of your ability, and look out for everybody, because it's likely going to be a tough go for the next several days in the Gulf Coast region. Couple of other things. By the way, we've got Texas Senate candidate Ken Paxton on with us in about 30 minutes at the top of the next hour. And then our buddy Jim Jordan will join us at the bottom of next hour to give us the picture of how things look in the House as we come up on a little over 3 weeks from the midterm election date. I do think, Buck, we can continue to mention.
4: No, I was going to. How certain are you going to go Tallarico right now? Or are you about to say it's Tallarico? This is where I thought you were going to go.
3: Unless I have missed it in the last 45 minutes on social media, James Tallarico has now been unaccounted for 13 straight days, and his team keeps saying he's got the flu. At what point?
4: Right. But at what point, Clay, do you show up on video and show everybody, guys, I'm like, you know, you can look at somebody who's especially been through a really bad flu. You can tell, you know, just on their face. But even if you couldn't tell, just to appear on video and show people, like, guys, man, it was really rough. There's no reason to just be gone for 13 days. So this is what I was going to ask you. What do you think are the chances that he actually reappears just normally this weekend versus there's some other delay or explanation at work here? What are the odds right now in the betting market?
3: Ken Paxton this. There are a lot of stories circulating in Texas that this has nothing to do at all with the flu. And all I would say is I have never heard of a 35-year-old guy that could not be seen in public for 2 weeks because he got the flu. And I would even use the Biden basement campaign. You can do a lot. I do this whole show from my house. I do every television show from my house. You can do a lot without ever needing to leave your house now, given technology. And I get it. If you are super, super sick, I had the kidney stones this weekend. On Sunday, if I had
4: tell
3: to do
4: everybody
3: an
4: about that yet, by the way, because
3: did I talk about
4: the
3: that
4: first
3: on the
4: time?
3: Air?
4: No, I think I don't. I don't think you did. And I'm, you know, my dad has had that before, and his sympathy goes out to you, man. He said it's by far the most painful thing he's ever experienced as a guy ever.
3: I thought Sunday afternoon. I've had this happen only a few times, thankfully. But Sunday evening, I was driving my kid, my youngest, and Laura. We were going to go watch a movie. And I got into the car, and I started to feel what you feel if you've ever had kidney stones before, kind of this sharp pain in sometimes your back, sometimes like kind of in your groin area. And I thought, oh, no. And within an hour, Sunday night, I thought I was going to die. I mean, the pain, they say, is obviously I'm not a Democrat, so I'm not a birthing person. I'm never going to give birth, but they say for women who have given birth and had kidney stones, that kidney stones are more painful than giving birth. So Sunday evening, the reason I brought it up was if I had had an interview scheduled at 8 p.m. on Sunday evening, I would have had to say I can't do it because the pain was so debilitating. It is the worst pain I've ever felt. Thankfully, I think I'm okay now, though I'm a little bit apprehensive just when you have that happen. Kidneys still feel a little bit wonky. But to have 13 days where you can't be seen, if he had said, Buck, a couple of days, like I got really sick, I'm shaking a lot of hands, and we had to cancel events for 2 days or 3 days. And, hey, after those 2 days, we're only doing video calls for another couple of days to get him back up and moving normal. I would say I can see that. Not ideal, but you're working hard, campaigning. They're lying. It ain't the flu. I'll just straight up say it is not. You don't leave the Senate trail for 13 days in a row when they're spending $100 million trying to put you in the Senate because of the flu.
4: Well, think about it this way. If you're out on the campaign trail and, you know, I told the story, Clay, on this show, the first time I ever filled in for Rush Limbaugh, I got a steroid shot to open my throat because I was sick as a dog and my throat was completely closed. And I went to a doctor who's like, the only way this is going to work, we're going to give you an actual, cortisone shot, essentially, to open up your throat. And I did the show, but the point is, nobody would have, I have a cold, so I'm not going to step up for like the biggest premiere on radio I've had yet at that point in my career. Nobody's going to believe that. So I had to figure it out. If I had to show up and whisper into the microphone, I was going to do it. I bring this up only because, okay, gone 2 or 3 days, maybe he's got 103 fever and it's like he's really in rough shape. 13 days?
3: Yeah,
4: You're not going to do a video appearance, Cuomo during COVID style from your basement, like, hey, I'm really in rough shape. You know, nothing.
3: He's lying.
4: It's weird.
3: They are lying. I don't know what the full story is. This is where actually, if we had an honest media, I'll put it to you this way: if Ken Paxton left the campaign trail for 13 days, Democrats would be chasing the Ken Paxton story, their media allies, and they would be unrelenting in their coverage of it. Guy's gone 13 days, and most of them just say, have you never had the flu before? Yeah, everybody listening to me right now has had the flu before. None of us missed 2 weeks of work in our 30s from the flu. And again, his work allows him to do video and phone interviews from his house and still be able to get his message out there. And some of you are going to say, well, they're just running the Biden base. The Biden basement strategy didn't mean that Biden didn't do anything. It just meant that they limited how much he did and they put a teleprompter up and he read off of it and they didn't have to have him fly around on airplanes.
4: Right.
3: Like
4: they were able to create a cocoon.
3: Was not
4: a cocoon strategy. Yeah.
3: Yeah,
4: it's a different thing than you're not appearing at all. Look, something is up. Something is up. And the only reason I think we're not going to report on the rumors. You can find the rumors online because I've seen that cut both ways. You know, I had a lot of people. You remember
3: but
4: when
3: you
4: Mitch
3: agree? Sorry to cut, but you agree with me. Yeah. There's no way this is the flu. Like the story they have put out cannot possibly be true.
4: I do not. I will not believe it, even if he appears this weekend, that he was just gone for the flu this whole time. I will not believe it.
3: Yeah.
4: Now, I don't have proof of what it is, so where does that really get us?
3: That's different, yes.
4: But I completely agree that this is there's something up, something weird. I mean, I do think maybe there's a chance here that they really just thought him not even appearing in public is actually better given what's going on right now in the polls. I don't know. That's one theory, which is not, you're right. It's not the Hyde, it's not the Biden story or the Biden basement thing. The Biden basement thing was different. That was a protective cocoon around him and saying, oh, he can't actually expose himself to other reporters being out there, his physical frailty for people to see. We're just going to sit him in a chair in a basement and have him read off of a prompter. By the way, it's still amazing the Democrats did that. Like, I know we're supposed to think this is normal. I mean, they put like a dementia puppet on the throne and we all knew it and they did it. And now they're like, yeah, well, you know, stuff happens. That's like the most grotesque thing I have ever seen in terms of electoral politics in America, in my lifetime, all the media pretending that like this was normal and fine. It was completely insane. But yeah, Clay, I think that we're going to find, look, we'll talk to Ken Paxton about it, which is helpful. But I just want to say this on the rumors. I had a lot of people reaching out to me, including people who were claiming very clear access, and they were saying that Mitch McConnell's gone. They said he was, people said Mitch McConnell passed. That was a rumor that was out there.
3: Yeah.
4: And I had people reach out to me.
3: Rumor everywhere.
4: Everywhere. I had people reach out to me. Oh, I know this person on the staff, or I work in this part of the political, and he's gone. And I was like, we're not gonna do that unless we know. And sure enough, Mitch McConnell is, alive, and he's still doing his thing. I mean, he's in rough shape in some ways, but point here is we won't say things that have no basis in that are completely unverified. But I agree with you. The explanation, bringing this full circle, Clay, that Tallarico has been gone for 13 days from the public eye and the absolute peak of a Senate campaign that, we have to be honest, is a tight race. I do not believe that this 35-year-old guy just got the flu. Maybe he had a panic attack. Maybe he has, there's some other issue going on here. But even if you have the flu, you can still reach out to constituents and do things from home. You're not going to do anything. You're not going to put out a statement saying, hey, guys, how about this, Clay? A 2-minute statement. I'm James Tallarico, and I'm so Texas. I got my cowboy boots on now, but I'm real sick. So just know that I'm going to recover. Why not? Why not?
3: Because they're lying. This is not the flu. And we got Ken Paxton at 1. And people say, oh, they're doing the Biden strategy. Oh, he's winning so much. So no. None of that is true. Oh, he's winning so much that they just stopped having him do any media for a month in the only time when a lot of people are paying attention.
4: It'd be a dangerously stupid strategy to be like, let's just make him disappear because he's so much going to win. No way.
3: No. So we will see what the full story ends up being. We'll see what Ken Paxton thinks. And if he's just going to show up this weekend like nothing happened, I think it's important to follow the next couple of weeks of this campaign. To what extent are they going to stage manage and restrict his public availability? I think all of this matters in a big way if you're asking the question, can this guy do the job for Texas for the next 6 years? I think it's a very important one. 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

0: Welcome back, everybody. Clay and Buck, and it's time for Michael O'Keefe here with a Market Sightlines update. He's the Chief Investment Officer at Stifel. Michael, great to see you again. Appreciate you making the time. So there are about 70 million Trump accounts that have been created. I got one for my son, Speed, actually. So, you know, one day he'll be like, nice work, Dad. What do people need to know about these accounts? How does it all work?
1: Well, this is just an awesome thing. So basically, one thing people need to know is they have to claim them, right? They've been created, but the parents or guardians have to go and claim the accounts. That's number one. Number two, you can think of it as like an IRA. It's a tax-deferred investment. So the investments can grow without taxes. And then, you know, you pay taxes when you withdraw out in out years. And the government has seeded these for those that qualify with $1,000. But equally important, families can contribute up to $5,000 a year. And actually, the employers of families can contribute if they're willing to do that. And then finally, people can make charitable contributions. So, for example, Michael and Susan Dell contributed over $6 billion, affecting millions of kids in terms of contributions into these accounts. They're great.
2: What do you think the long range impact of this in terms of embracing capitalism is, Michael? And I reiterate this all the time. How important is starting young when you're investing?
1: Yes. I mean, this tells that whole story. This is about, number one, letting people start young, but also help them learn young how the capitalist system works, right? We live in a great country. A lot of freedom. That means free markets and capitalism. And to have investments and be able to watch that go, you're going to build good habits and the kids are going to learn about this. It's fantastic.
0: Michael O'Keefe, Chief Investment Officer of Stifel. Thank you for Market Sightlines. Appreciate seeing you again.
1: Hey, thank you, guys.
2: Thank you, by the way. I was just going to say, 13 days missing. Attorney General Ken Paxton just posted, we've tried posters, we've tried proof of life request. Now we're asking every Texan to join the search for Jimmy Tallarico. Call the Tala Freak Out tip line if you have any idea where he might be. This is the current post from Ken Paxton, who is on with us next in about 10 minutes.
0: And yet the betting markets prediction markets, I should say, I think the odds have never been higher for Tallarico to win, Clay, which seems crazy to me.
2: I don't disagree, and I'm on Ken Paxton in those markets. By the way, Carolyn in Texas, I was saying that I thought I was going to die from my kidney stones over the weekend on Sunday, and that some people who have had babies have said that it is more painful kidney stones are than delivering children. You've actually had both, Carolyn. Is that a crazy analogy? How would you compare them?
3: That is a spot-on analogy. In fact, I was 6 months pregnant when I had my very first kidney stone and got through it. And then, you know, I've had many kidney stones. And I have delivered two babies without any pain medicine. Trust me, I was begging and pleading for some relief, but I was dilated 9.5 by the time I get to the emergency room. So there was no time for medicine or epidural or anything. And I can tell you 100%, the kidney stone pain is way worse than giving birth without any medicine. I would rather give birth again without medicine than go through another kidney stone.
2: Okay, question for you. You said you've had them a bunch. What do you do to not get them?
3: Well, I don't want to jinx myself, but I'm on a long streak right now, several years without having one. And I just, you know, they always say, drink a lot of water, drink more water. And so I do drink a good amount of water every day to prevent getting a kidney stone. And I've been successful for many years. And I don't think cranberry juice really does any good. But I think it's really, and I don't drink sodas or anything like that.
2: Thank you for the call, Carolyn. Buck, I just have to, if you've had these, it is the worst thing that pain I've ever felt. If you haven't, I hope you never do. Even my worst enemy.
4: Speaking truth and having fun. Clay Travis and Buck Sexton.
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10: Time's running out for storm prep. I'm Lisa Brady, Fox News. With Hurricane Isaias already lashing the northern Gulf Coast, where landfall is expected late today between the Florida Panhandle and Alabama.
11: Wind, rain, and storm surge created by Isaias will start being felt this afternoon, and that means any plans to shelter at home or evacuate need to be put into action. It might be too late later on.
12: Execute those plans now. There's going to be a period of time where it's going to be difficult to do that. May lose power. You may not be able to go outside safely for a period of time.
11: Florida Governor Ron DeSantis speaking in Pensacola. Evacuation orders come from local governments and their emergency management teams.
10: Fox's Evan Brown in Miami. The storm is now a Category 3 hurricane, 120-mile-per-hour winds. Flooding and power outages could extend from Mississippi to the Carolina coast. Just getting reports from the UAE that the co-pilot accused of stabbing the pilot on a Fly Dubai flight to Israel was planning a suicide mission to crash into Ben Gurion Airport. State media also reporting he confessed to acting alone, but that the investigation continues for any possible links. Passengers and crew were able to intervene after the wounded pilot opened the cockpit door. He meant a lot to football and to Chicago. Legendary Bears coach Mike Ditka has died.
13: In life, many men have talent, but talent in itself is no accomplishment.
10: From the NFL, this during Ditka's Hall of Fame induction speech in 1988.
13: Excellence in football and excellence in life is bred when men recognize their opportunities and then pursue them with a passion.
10: He was the first tight end into the Hall, playing for the Bears, Eagles, and Cowboys before coaching the Bears for a decade, including their only Super Bowl win in 1986. Also coaching the Saints a few seasons, Mike Ditka was 86. 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

0: Second hour, Clay and Buck kicks off now. The march to the midterms. We are right in the thick of it, my friends. And one of the biggest, most important, most watched races in the entire country is going on in our beloved state of Texas, where the Attorney General Paxton, is up against a Mr. James Tallarico. Well, we have the Attorney General with us now, who we certainly hope will become the next senator from the great state of Texas. A.G. Paxton, thank you for being with us.
1: Hey, it's a great day in Texas. We're in Houston today. We'll be here all day, and we're just traveling the state until we finish this off on November 3rd.
0: Where is James Tallarico, Mr. Attorney General?
1: I asked that question at a rally with Donald Trump in San Antonio 2 nights ago. I said, where have they hidden this little socialist? I don't know where he is. I have no idea. I think it is the strangest event of any campaign I've ever been involved in over the last 24 years. The guy disappears for basically 13 straight days. They say he's got the flu. That seems a little odd that somebody would be gone for 13 days when they're 37 years old. They'd at least make, if I had the flu, I might not be in front of people, but I could do, you know, interviews by Zoom. I'd be calling. I'd still be out there. So I don't know. I don't know what the deal is, but it's a very strange occurrence. And I don't really think that, given that that campaign doesn't tell the truth about anything, I don't believe their story about the flu.
2: Okay. I'm fired up about this, and thank you for coming on. 13 days. I'm going to hammer this even harder than you are. 13 days. You just said something that I think is important. Even if you were sick, you could do interviews from your home, right? You could call into this show, the equivalent of whatever media James Tallarico wants to do. They're lying. There's a 0% chance that he has had the flu for 13 days at 37 years old, and it's so bad that he can't actually do any campaigning at all.
1: And not just at any time. We're not talking like midsummer where people are on vacation. We're talking about 5 weeks, 4 weeks, going into the third week before the end of 1 week from early voting, he's still gone.
2: Okay.
1: How crazy is that?
2: They're spending hundreds of millions of dollars in his favor. They're hiding him. We've seen Biden hide in the basement, but Attorney General, as Buck and I have been talking about, Biden did interviews from the basement. They were clearly hiding him because they knew he was frail, incapacitated, not up to the job. But even Biden was doing things. I mean, you have really good momentum right now. You're going to win. I'm confident of it. Buck's confident of it. The audience obviously has to get out and get their votes cast. This guy's wrong on everything, and he's not even able to go out on the campaign trail right now. Do you think he's going to be back this weekend?
1: I have no idea. You know, if they said he's going to be back this weekend, he's probably not. I mean, if their history is to tell us things that are not true. So I don't know. I mean, he may show up, but it's just, you're right. This guy is wrong in every issue. But you know what's interesting? Every single issue, whether it's, you know, his desire to get rid of the oil and gas industry, and he tried to do it through legislation, whether it was boys and girls sports, which he voted for twice, whether it was a state income tax, which he voted for, whatever the issue is, not securing the border, every single one of his positions has changed to reflect my position. Why? Because he knows he can't win running on his record. And he doesn't want to talk about his record. He talks about having new positions. He's very dishonest. He's a deceiver. He's deceitful. And I don't know if that's why he's hiding, but something weird is going on with him.
0: So I think we all think something weird is going on, that's for sure. But then again, it's a weird candidate. And I think a lot of people who are just watching this from the rest of the country, we have a certain understanding. A lot of us have a deep, not just familiarity, but fondness with Texas. It's one of the states I've spent a lot of time in over the years. And the notion of a Tallarico Senate win in that state just seems, quite honestly, preposterous. But I know the polling is trying to make it seem like, oh my gosh, neck and neck. Some even maybe have even put him a point or two ahead. What is going on there? Why is it that we can look at those polls and say, yeah, that's just not a claim? I agree on this one, by the way. I mean, you keep doing what you're doing, A.G. Paxton, and we think you're going to come through the tape the winner. But what's going on with all the noise, the background stuff about how, oh, it's so close, but he's even ahead of him?
1: Well, two things. One is he had an extra 3 months to raise money out in California and New York. By the way, that's where his money's coming from, and overseas. I was in a runoff. So I didn't start raising money till almost June, which left me 4.5 months. So he had his $30 or $40 million. He started running ads, talking about how he's basically a conservative and attacking me for all those 2 months. I couldn't respond because I had to go raise money from scratch. So he had a head start. So I do think that we were in a tough spot for about 2 months, but now that we started in September highlighting his actual record, and that's what people don't know. Most people, because he was a House member, he had no major accomplishments. He's a DEI consultant for a living. He has no accomplishments, but people don't know his record. And so he's tried to hide that with his money by putting his commercials out saying, I am this conservative or moderate, when in reality, the people of Texas have not had the opportunity to hear the truth. And that's what we're trying to do every single day with our message, and say, wait a minute, this guy's not telling you the truth. He's not a capitalist. He is a Marxist. And he has said it. I want to dismantle capitalism. I think it's oppressive. So that's what we would get. And it would obviously affect the entire U.S. Senate. We'd lose the Senate if we lost Texas. And it would be horrifically bad for us to elect a guy who's a Marxist.
2: So we got a communist who is hiding somewhere, trying to get elected in Texas. He's a vegan. He doesn't like meat. People are making jokes. Maybe he got sick because he actually ate meat for the first time. I heard President Trump making that joke. But also, not only is he wrong on everything, he's 37 years old and seems to have no idea really how government works. If you want a Texan who can do the job on day one in January when you are sworn in, you're ready to go. You've been tested. You've been elected statewide. You've been one of the most successful attorney generals anywhere in the country. Let's just talk about this. How much more prepared are you for the job of representing Texans of all stripes than James Tallarico is?
1: Look, I mean, I've been the attorney general for 12 years. I was 12 years in the legislature. You can look at my record of performance, and it's significant. And it's just because I've worked hard. I believe in what I'm doing. I believe in the people of Texas. I believe in freedom. I believe in the Constitution. I believe in all the First Amendment, Second Amendment. I really believe this stuff. My opponent, on the other hand, doesn't believe any of it. He thinks it should be dismantled. He's not a constitutional guy. He thinks we need to change everything. And he has no record of ever performing on anything. Not one thing. So you're about to, if you elect this guy to the U.S. Senator from Texas, you are electing a guy that's completely unprepared. And I think he's proving it right now. He is proving it by not having the ability to show up when it really matters. And that's what I fear. He doesn't have the ability. And if he did, whatever he would do would be bad.
0: So give me, if you will, we're speaking to an attorney general and Senate candidate, Attorney General for Texas, Senate candidate for Texas, Ken Paxton, if anyone's joining us in progress here. A.G. Paxton, if you would, give me two things top of the list for you. If someone walks up to you, as I'm sure they do all the time on the campaign trail, and they say, well, sir, what two things have you most delivered for Texas? What have you really done for us that you're most proud of? What would that be?
1: I would say, I have several that I'm really excited about, but two, I would say, fighting for constitutional rights, fighting the Biden administration, fighting the Obama administration. I had 134 suits against both of those two together in 6 years, and we won about 80% of those cases. And they were all about one thing, whether it was immigration, whether it was transiting of kids, or whether it was, you know, them trying to shut down the oil and gas industry. It was all about, can the president, without any statutory or constitutional authority, just tell us what to do? And we said, no, we're going to fight that. That's unconstitutional. It takes the power from the people and it puts it in the hands of one dictator. I'm proud that we fought that fight, because had we not, I don't know who else would have fought it the way we did. Second, I'm proud of my representation in the state against some of these companies like Google and Facebook and some of these companies that we've had to go after, who are influencing our elections, who are taking information from consumers without telling them and monetizing it. And we've been very successful, whether it's Pfizer or whether it's Google or Facebook. I mean, whether right now we're fighting with TikTok and Discord because of what they do to kids. We just got a $1 billion settlement from Meta because of what they bad things were doing to kids. And we got them to stop. We got $1 billion from them. We got them to stop. And we said, you cannot do this anymore. So now we've got limits to protect children. So, you know, that's in a nutshell, those are two things.
2: We're talking to Ken Paxton, next senator from Texas. All of you need to get out and vote. You said early voting starts next week. Is that correct in Texas?
1: Yeah, it starts Monday, the 19th of October, ends on Friday, October 30th. You can vote every day during that period of time. And it, please, I would encourage everybody out there, you've got to vote. This is, we've got to get our people out. If Republicans vote in Texas, we win. If they stay home in any significant numbers, we can lose to a Marxist. So get your family out, get your friends, bother them until they go to the polls, and get on our app. It's called Right Insight. And you can get on there and you can put all your contacts in there and you can see if your friends are voting, and then you can start pushing them every day to go vote. And then if you can contribute, get on KimPaxton.com. We need the help to finish this race.
2: You, I'm sure, are following a billion things. I bet that you're going to be somewhere around Dallas this weekend because Texas is playing Oklahoma. What's going to happen in the game? I know you're a diehard Longhorn guy.
1: Well, look, I'm sticking with the Longhorns. They've had already a really remarkable year. I was at the Ohio State game, and this is going to be a great game. But I'm going to predict Texas by 10.
2: I got you 20-6. I don't think Oklahoma can score. I like your defense. For people who have not been, getting to go to the fairgrounds there in Dallas for a 50-50 stadium is an awesome time. What as we let you get out here, because I know how hard you're working, what is, you want everybody out there to vote. What is overall you think the biggest challenge? Is it just making people think, hey, because Texas Republicans have won for so long, sometimes, as you well know, if you win a bunch of races in a row, if you win a bunch of games in a row, I know tons of Texans are going to Friday Night Lights tonight, you sometimes get a little bit lazy. Is
0: complacency.
2: They're trying to steal this race.
1: No, there's no doubt. In midterm elections, typically the party in power doesn't do very well because their people aren't motivated. They're like, oh, I'm good. I've got my president. I've got my governor. I don't need to vote. So I'm happy. On the other side, the Democrats are highly motivated because they don't like policies of Donald Trump. They don't like the policies of Texas, and they are motivated to get out and vote. We need to vote no matter what. If the Republicans will just show up in the numbers that they normally do for like they did 2 years ago, we will win resoundingly. That's the key, but you cannot sit back and hope that the country just somehow in Texas somehow stay the way you want it to if you do not participate and go vote and get your family out to vote.
0: We know you're going to bring home the W. Thank you for all the work you're doing, Attorney General Paxton, critical race. And also, I'm with you. It's going to be a 10-point victory this weekend. So we're going to make fun of Clay when you and I all are right on the right side of that one, too.
1: I love it. Let's have a great weekend and get out the vote. Thank you, guys.
0: Absolutely. 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
15: Peak season. A wave in the Atlantic, a disturbance in the Caribbean, a storm in the Gulf. Not every system threatens Southwest Florida, but every system gets watched by Wink meteorologists who live here, who've ridden out the same storms you have. Every advisory, every shift in the track, every hour it matters. When the tropics turn, turn to Wink. Wink News, the Weather Authority.
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0: Welcome back in, Clay and Buck. You just heard from Ken Paxton. Texas, get out and vote, not only for Ken Paxton. We probably should reach out to Greg Abbott, also bring him back on. We haven't had him on in a while. Fellow Vanderbilt law grad, I might add. Need to go vote for Greg Abbott as well. Couple of emails, VIP emails. Tallarico, according to Susan, has type 1 diabetes, which can create complications if he has the flu. I'm sorry. It is not the flu. Okay? It is possible that he got sick, and it took him a couple of days to recover. Something else is going on. You do well, can not drop out why? Of all... Yeah.
1: Explain why. I'm just saying, like we talked about this. Because even if, let's say he got a flu and he's at 103 fever and it's maybe even hospitalization level and, oh my gosh, day three, you've stabilized. Day four, you're making a video of yourself saying, hey guys, I got, you know, I love you all coming out for me on this campaign trail, but I got hit by, you know.
0: By the way, that's a point of sympathy too.
1: People would be like, oh man, he's really fighting.
0: Amen. Like, how many times have you, for those of you who are sports fans, seen athletes who were injured that are having, you know, they broke a leg or they tore an ACL or an Achilles? They post videos from the hospital bed saying, hey guys, I'm going to be back better than ever. You know, they're IV'd up. They're in a hospital bed. If he were so sick that he was in a hospital bed, it actually would be beneficial for him to just say, hey, I'm sorry that I'm this sick. Here I am. I'm going to fight for this. I wish that I wasn't here. This sucks, but I'm trying to get better. None of those videos have come out. There is, again, I think something much more significant in terms of his ability to do the job than the flu is going on. Lori says there's a supplement called kidney. Everybody's helping me out with my kidney stones. If you've ever, kidney stones, Buck, I will say this. If you've ever had them, the mere thought of them makes you physically ill. If you have never had them, you have no earthly idea. There's not very many things where it's like a light switch. You either had it and you're like, this is the worst thing that's ever, and everybody is flooded with thoughts. Your dad had bad kidney stones.
1: Yeah, he's had some.
0: And if
1: bad
0: you
1: ones.
0: Haven't, it's hard to even convey how awful the pain is. I give credit to Carolyn, who called in and said she would rather deliver a baby without meds than have kidney stones again. She said she had two without medication, and the kidney stones were worse. That's what I've always heard. All I know is I think that I would be able to nearly die under less pain than what the kidney stones are. Charles says, Buck, I've had many kidney stones. They're the worst thing in the world. And then he's given me some suggestions. So I'm going to look into what I could take. I would pay an ungodly amount of money to never have kidney stones for the rest of my life. If you told me right now, Clay, cut a check for, I mean, a lot of money, that's how painful it is, I would stroke the check right now and never have to worry about kidney stones for the rest of my life. It would make me
1: To bring this one, as I like to do, to bring this full circle, you had kidney stones, you were doing 3 hours of radio plus like 12 Fox News hits plus, you know, running the company the next day. Trump got shot and was at work the next day. Okay? Shot in the ear. With a 5.56 round through the year at work the next day. Tallarico has the flu. He's gone 13 days. No, sorry. Not buying it. I'm with you. I don't buy it. I don't

0: a lot of people's futures in the balance with, oh, I'm going to be a chief of staff, do a big time senator. 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
4: Fox News, I'm Gian Gelosi. People along the Gulf Coast bracing for Cat 3 Hurricane Isaias, this man in southwest Alabama.
5: Yeah, we get some pretty good storms, but yeah, this is going to be different.
4: The storm expected to make landfall tonight near the Florida Panhandle. Super Bowl winning head coach and player Mike Ditka has died.
6: Mike Ditka went from the field as a Chicago Bears All-Pro tight end to the sidelines, becoming the Bears head coach in 1982. He was blunt and driven, but that helped him push the Bears to a Super Bowl title after the 1985 season. The Hall of Famer, born in suburban Pittsburgh, played from 1961 to 72 for the Bears, Eagles, and Cowboys. But it's clear where his heart always remained.
7: Thank you. Thank you. Thank you. Thank you. And go Bears!
4: And that was Fox's Kevin Uretsky reporting. 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
9: 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This is a Wink weather update.
10: Get ready for a hot and humid afternoon. High temperatures are forecast around 90 degrees with feels like temperatures as high as 105 degrees. Scattered showers and storms will help to cool down some of us with that rain coverage around 40%. Breezy conditions are expected throughout the day with gusts as high as 30 miles per hour. The windy weather will stick around into your Saturday as well. That means a high threat for rip currents at our local beaches today and tomorrow, as well as hazardous boating conditions. Beach and boating weather will be improving for your Sunday. I'm Wink Weather Authority meteorologist Katie Wolf.
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0: Welcome back into Clay and Buck. Jim Jordan in the mix. You guys all know the congressman from Ohio. He's a good man. He's a patriot, and he has fantastic taste in at least the radio show that he chooses, or radio shows that he chooses to join as a guest, because he's a frequent participant in this Clay and Buck extravaganza, and we appreciate that very much. Congressman Jordan, I want to dial into this one first, if I can, with you. I know there's some stories about ICE and everything else that we'll get into, and there are a lot of things going on. The Secretary of War just said we're going to have a live-streamed execution of Nidal Hassan. So it's going to be not just public, but live-streamed is what he said. So we can talk about that, too. But first up, Ohio, your home state. You know this place very well. Talk us through how things are looking right now for that Senate seat and for the governor's race.
1: No, I appreciate it. You know, it's close, but I think we win. I do. I think Vivek wins. I think Senator Husted wins. We got some congressional races that are close, but I like our chances. Mike Carey, Mike Turner, Max Miller. I think they all three win, and then we're hoping that we can beat Marcy Kaptur, who's been in Congress forever. We got a good candidate there in Derek Marin. So. And plus, you guys know, you guys were on top of the COVID craziness more than anyone. And Amy Acton is affectionately known in our great state as, the Fauci of Ohio. I think we talked before. I mean, she literally wanted to close golf courses. Like, the definition of social distancing is golfing. What are you talking about? Like, this is how radical that she was when she was running public health in our state. So,
2: Jim, I think you. For the golf community, Buck may not know this because he's not a golfer. They filled in the golf holes because they didn't want you to have to reach into the golf hole and touch somebody else's golf ball. So you were supposed to. For those of you who played golf in 2020 and remember, they had like a foam hole, and when you hit the foam hole, you could pick up your golf ball. But the idea for people out there, when the golf balls went into the hole, and you might lean over and pick up somebody else's ball that had been putted in, you might die of COVID. This was what they were doing. They were not allowing golf ball holes to exist.
1: Right. That's exactly right. Now, for a hacker like me, it wasn't all bad because you could just ram the putt into the foam.
2: Had a good excuse. This is 100% true, Jim. My scores were better because I was like, oh, that was definitely going to drop.
1: That was definitely it.
2: Yeah.
1: Yeah, that's how we did it, too. But yeah, this is how, and you guys have talked about everything they told us was false, and yet she had bought into it all. Plus, she wanted to do more. So, and she's just not very good on the stump. Vivek did this is so much better. And of course, everyone knows, it never hurts to have smart people in charge, and Vivek is one smart guy. So, I think he's going to win. I think Senator Husted, we don't want Sherrod Brown, who's been in office like 48 of the last 52 years. In I think like federal office or some office in our state.
0: Can I ask why is it close? I mean, it's Ohio. Trump won by 10 points. What's going on, Jim? You got to get your buddies from Ohio together and be like, hey, people, wake up.
1: Yeah, I think it's going to tighten. In fact, you've seen the last couple of days a generic ballot moving back in our direction, which I think is good. So I think it tightens up. I think more and more of our voters are going to recognize that these DSA people, the block or whatever they're calling themselves now, just how radical they are. And if they get in control, so I think that helps us. But I think the concern is, the affordability issue you hear so much about. And what I tell everyone is, look, you elected us last in 24 to cut taxes and secure the border. We did that in record time. We understand things still cost too much. We're working on that. But if you think the socialists are going to bring down costs, holy cow, they're not going to do that. What they're going to do is take away your liberty, take away your freedom, and embrace all kinds of radical things like we're seeing Mamdani do 2 days ago on October 7th, all the crazy stuff. So this is what's coming. And it's not just that they're going to impeach the president and turn oversight into weaponized government against the cabinet and the first family and private sector and whoever our nominee is going to be. That's going to happen. It's not just that they're going to push crazy policies. They want to, if they ever get complete control of our government, fundamentally change the structure of how our constitutional system works. And that, to me, is the most frightening, because if they ever do that, I don't know how you come back from that. I mean, they want to change election law, get rid of the Senate, get rid of the presidency, pack the court, D.C. state. All that stuff is radical stuff that they want to do if they ever get complete control.
2: You're traveling all over the country to try to retain a House majority. How many seats are actually in play, and how many different states are they in play? Because I hear different numbers. The one I've heard most common, I'm just curious based on what you're seeing, is around 20 seats are actually going to decide this thing. Fair or foul, how would you assess the national map?
1: Yeah, there's several in play. I'm actually in one right now. We're in Pennsylvania doing an event, a couple events this afternoon and evening for Ryan McKenzie. Great guy, great member. There's pockets of them. You got like four key seats in Pennsylvania. You got some in New York. You got the Tom Kaine seat in New Jersey. You got the three seats in Virginia. You got the seats in Iowa, Wisconsin, and then you got the ones in Colorado and some in Texas that have been redistricted. So there's sort of these pockets around the country where they're really competitive, and we're going to all of them. But we got good candidates. We do have resources that you got to have in this business. And I think mostly what we got is all the ridiculous, radical positions of today's Democrat Party. The once great, I've been saying this every speech I give, the once great party of FDR and JFK is now completely radical. They are anti-Israel, they are socialist, they are completely radical on policy, and maybe most importantly, how they want to fundamentally change how our constitutional republic operates. That to me has to be a message we pound home these last 3 weeks. And if we do, I think we can win.
0: Congressman Jim Jordan with us from Ohio. And Congressman, as you're out there trying to help maintain a House majority, which would be great, by the way, and still very well could happen, certainly would help a lot with the last 2 years of Trump's presidency and the agenda. If somebody tries to get you with a double leg takedown on price of gas, how do you flip it around and put them in a half Nelson and tell them, look, buddy, this is what's going on?
1: Lingo. You got your lingo down. You tell them, look, it'd be nice if we'd actually build a refinery in this country. It'd be nice if you didn't have all the crazy stuff that the Biden administration did that makes it tough on the oil, gas, and coal industry, the fossil fuels that the good Lord has blessed our country with. That would be nice. And, of course, we do all understand it'd be nice if this war would end. But we have to achieve the objective, which I think anyone with any rational person says, do you really want Iran to have a nuclear weapon? And speaking of wrestling, Buck, I think we talked about this before, but wrestling is huge in Iran. They are good at it. It's their sport. They took that 19-year-old junior champ, one of their up-and-coming stars, and they hung this guy publicly because he spoke out against the crazy regime. Yeah. That is how evil these people are. You don't think they'd hesitate to use a nuclear weapon on Israel or our allies or, frankly, even us? So the president, the first president who's had the wherewithal to just say, we're not going to let it happen, when the intelligence, based on what I understand, the intelligence told him that they were getting close, he took the action. So, look, we want that to end as quickly as possible. But it'd been nice, too, if we built some refineries and not have the crazy left doing the things they've done.
2: Would you have ever believed, I know you mentioned the Mamdani October 7th post, but would you have ever believed that the Democrat Party was going to become as anti-Semitic as it has? I mean, that's probably something you couldn't even personally have foreseen just in your career.
1: No, I don't think anyone could. Like, remember, there are 190-some countries in the world. The left hates two. It's amazing to me. They hate two countries. And I said this, I was doing Harris Faulkner's show yesterday. The two countries created for a purpose. 250 years ago, 56 people signed the Declaration of Independence saying we're going to create a place where the individual has liberty rights and you can go get your goals and dreams achieved if you're working hard in this great country. And then 1948, Tel Aviv, 37 people signed a declaration saying we're going to create a place after the evils and terrors, stuff that was going on in World War II with Nazis and everything else. We're going to create a place where Jewish people can come home to the land of Israel. That those are the two countries the left hates, and that should tell you everything you need to know about how radical today's left is. And unfortunately, they now control the other party, because Hakeem and Senator Schumer, they're afraid of these guys. They big tent, you're going to let a big tent where people are chanting pro-Hamas stuff, they're part of your tent? I don't want to be part of that. That's crazy. So this is, again, it's sad, because it might help us in this election, and we're talking about it, but it is bad for our country to have a party controlled by these folks.
2: How many states are you going to go work to campaign in? How many have you been to already, and how many do you expect to be in between now and November? Reason I'm asking, we just had Ken Paxton on, and James Tallarico has vanished for 13 days.
1: Yeah.
2: I don't know when the last time you have vanished for 13 days. I bet it's never happened in your political career. I guarantee it's never happened in October.
1: Of course not. Like, how can you do that in the midst of an election? Well, we counted up the other day. We've been in 33 this cycle, and we leave Monday. I'm in Pennsylvania now, Kentucky tomorrow, home in Ohio on Sunday. But then we leave Monday, and we're going 19 days straight to all over from Washington, Oregon, Texas, Arkansas, Tennessee, Illinois, Florida, Georgia, and South Carolina.
2: 19 days in a row that you're going to be on the road. So when you see James Tallarico hasn't been seen in 13 days, that ain't the flu. Are you with us? Like, that is not the flu.
1: Well, speaking of COVID, I remember when I got COVID, and it wasn't fun. But that was three or four days, you just felt really bad. Like, but then you're back. Then you're back at it. Like, what is going on? Is he just hiding? Is he taking the Joe Biden strategy? I don't know. But I find that just like in October, 25 days before an election, like we can't find the guy running for Senate in the biggest Senate race in the country, the most expensive race probably in history. I don't get it either. So I have no idea. What do you think it is? What do you guys think it is?
2: I don't know exactly what it is. I would put a lot of money down on it's not in any way the flu. But I don't know. I mean, it feels like something personal to me that they're, trying to keep under wraps. That's my, general take on it.
1: Yeah, write it out for the next 25 days. Who knows? But we'd never see anything like that. So we'll find out.
2: Keep up the good work, Congressman. We appreciate all the work you're doing. Good luck on those 19 days. And I always tell you this, but if there are guys or gals out there that we can help get over the finish line here between now and midterm day in November, hesitate to reach out. Let us know who we need to have on.
1: Yeah. You guys had Aaron Flynn on. Great guy.
2: Oh, yeah. He was
1: great. Super guy. We'll send some more. That's great. Thanks for all you're doing.
2: Appreciate you. That's Congressman Jim Jordan. 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

0: Welcome back in. We're about to get hit by this hurricane down on the Florida, Alabama, Mississippi Gulf Coast. Yesterday, I was teeing off. I have no idea how to pronounce the darn thing. And I know I'm not alone, but I was the first person that I saw saying this. Jimmy Patronis, who actually represents the area, congressman there, one of the Gulf Coast areas, texted me and shared his tweet where he's like, "Hey, this is crazy. We got to be able to actually pronounce the darn storm." And now Florida Governor Ron DeSantis, I saw Dana Perino this morning saying, "I'm going to be trying to talk about this storm all morning on Fox News. I have no idea how to pronounce it." And Florida Governor Ron DeSantis, he's got all of the mobilization ready to respond to this hurricane, which is now a Category 3 Hurricane Eye. I don't even know how the heck to describe it other than Hurricane Eye. I can't pronounce it. Here is Ron DeSantis saying, can we just have hurricanes people can name? Listen.
1: So this is one that did form. It's now a hurricane. I don't know how to pronounce this because it's not normal. So, you know, I'm calling it Isaiah. You guys can call it what you want. I know that's not how you pronounce this. It's something else, but it's weird. And I'm just going to keep butchering it for the next 72 hours. And I'd rather just be that. So I'm calling it Isaiah.
2: If the governor of Florida, who's a Harvard smart law, Yale law grad,
0: he's a pretty smart Yale dude. Undergrad. Harvard law grad.
2: Yeah.
0: Pretty good combo.
2: Pretty good combo. JAG lawyer, governor of Florida, all that stuff. If he's like, I don't even know how to say this one, it's too hard to say. As I was saying to Clay, it's fine if it's going to be a Latin American Hispanic name, but you know, it should be Hurricane Julio or something I have never in my life. I live in South Florida. It is 70% Spanish speakers in my city. Okay. 70% of the city speaks Spanish. I have never heard Isaias before, which I think is how you're supposed to say this. Is that right, guys? Isaias? I think that's right. I've never heard of this name.
0: To your point as well. Like you're way better at pronouncing things than me. I don't think there's any dispute on that. I'm not the pronunciation all-star here. Me even attempting to pronounce this is a loss. But I actually do think this matters in the context of communicating to people about the severity of the storm. I think it matters that you be able to actually describe the storm and have a name. I mean, that's the whole purpose of why they have the hurricane name system, is to be able to potentially do this. So I just think this is a flaw. By the way, so we hope everybody's going to do well. We're going to continue to update you. It looks like it's coming in, maybe shifting a little bit towards the Florida side on that Alabama-Florida line as it inches closer and expected. I just got an email from my community a little bit ago saying that they've evacuated our community in Florida, and they are saying they expect it to make landfall right about time it gets to be dark tonight on the Florida Gulf Coast. Buck, when we come back, top of the next hour, a couple of things that we haven't hit on so far, and I bet you're going to want to tee off on this too. TMZ came out with more of the so-called Cornell 7 group texts. And I have to tell you, anyone that has been out there saying that this girl was somehow a victim of a gang rape is going to look and continues to look more absurd as more of this evidence comes out. And I don't know if you feel like this, Buck. It feels like the left is starting to take a few steps back on the Cornell 7 case.
2: Yes.
0: It has not gotten as much attention the past couple of days. We should also talk about Mamdani tried to attack ICE in New York City over a shooting. Mark Wayne Mullen, the head of the DHS, teed off on that. We have some audio from that. And continued discussion of the big debates last night in the Senate battlegrounds and what that impact might be in the final hour.
2: Sounds like a stacked third hour, Mr. Clay. I think it's time to take a moment, get signed up, get rolled up, everybody. Let's go. Third hour.
0: 14 hours up. 15th hour.
3: Speaking truth and having fun. 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
0: On October 7th, 2023, Israeli firefighter Danny faced a nightmare no parent should ever endure. 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
9: The Pentagon facing bipartisan backlash. I'm Lisa Brady, Fox News. After Secretary Hegseth announced plans to live stream the firing squad execution of former Army Major Nadal Hassan, who was sentenced to death for killing 13 soldiers in a mass shooting at Fort Hood in Texas.
10: Democrats in Congress are calling the decision barbaric and a propaganda tool for terrorists. Some Republicans are also opposed. North Carolina Senator Tom Tillis says Hassan should face the death penalty, but says streaming it is beyond disgusting. Georgia Congressman Austin Scott says live streaming executions is what jihadists do.
9: Fox's Jared Halpern at the White House. Vice President J.D. Vance just telling reporters he doesn't know if the live stream will actually happen. Hassan does have the option to file a habeas petition in civilian courts. President Trump heads to New York State to rally for Republicans tonight, but now the trip comes just hours after renewed protests against ICE after a Dominican man was shot and injured as agents tried to arrest him last night in New York City.
11: There is nothing that should be controversial about protecting our homeland.
9: Homeland Security Secretary Mark Wayne Mullen.
11: We do our job, but we do it well. It's because these politicians, these career sanctuary city politicians that want to make it controversial. What is controversial about protecting our border?
9: Mullen says the man has a criminal record and evaded arrest last month. The assistant ICE director says agents opened fire because he drove his car into officers' vehicles and that they didn't know his 5-year-old son was in the back seat. The New York mayor calling for the release of body cam footage. Bad weather spreading as Hurricane Isaias bears down on the northern Gulf Coast.
12: The storm is forecast to make landfall mid-evening in the western Florida panhandle, pushing Gulf water up over the coastline up to 7 feet above the normal high tide.
9: Fox Weather's Brian Norcross, the Category 3 storm threatening impacts from Mississippi to the Carolina coast. 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
21: Peak season. A wave in the Atlantic, a disturbance in the Caribbean, a storm in the Gulf. Not every system threatens Southwest Florida, but every system gets watched by Wink meteorologists who live here, who've ridden out the same storms you have. Every advisory, every shift in the track, every hour it matters. When the tropics turn, turn to Wink. Wink News, the Weather Authority.
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0: Welcome in, hour number three, Clay and Buck. We are rolling into the final hour of the week, 14 hours up. We now are hitting hour number 15. We appreciate all of you watching on YouTube and certainly all of you listening on nearly 600 AM FM stations across the country. 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You can search out my name, Clay Travis. You can search out Buck Sexton. Boom. You will be ready to roll. A bunch of different stories we are following as we head into the weekend. First of all, the Hurricane Isaiah, Hurricane I, the one that we cannot pronounce. It is barreling towards what appears to be the intersection of the Florida and Alabama line. Continues to shift a little bit, maybe pushing a bit more towards the Florida side of the equation here. Landfall expected this evening, about 5 hours from now, roughly. It is expected to strengthen to somewhere near a Category 3 hurricane, and many people on the Gulf Coast, Florida, Alabama, Mississippi, and then on into the rest of the interior of the country are going to be dealing with heavy winds, loss of power, lots to anticipate there. Just encourage everybody to be preparing so that you are able to deal with the situation if you happen to have your power go out potentially for substantial periods of time. We are following that story, continuing to track it. A story that we will discuss here in a moment that blew up in New York City last night before vanishing effectively was an ICE shooting in New York City. Mamdani rushed to try and turn it into a major political issue. We will get to that here during the course of the hour. The continued fallout of the Cornell gang rape text. I'm going to get to that in a moment, Buck, but I meant to mention this earlier in the first hour. You guys, and certainly Buck does, knows that my wife grew up in Oakland County, Michigan, which is a big swing area for this El Sayed and Mike Rogers Senate race. Major debates going on last night in Maine, in Georgia, and in Michigan. We've played you some of the cuts from that during the course of the program. My wife texted me, Buck, when we were discussing whether Jewish voters might be willing to change their votes based on Abdul El Sayed being, frankly, anti-Semitic. Will traditional Democrat Jewish voters change their votes? My wife hung out with a girlfriend of hers who is Jewish the other day, and she texted me. She said, and I quote, "I don't," this is the Jewish friend of hers, "I don't know who I can vote for. She doesn't want to vote for Al Sayed. However, she always votes Democrat." This is a Jewish voter, "and really can't stomach the idea of voting for a Republican. She said maybe she just won't vote in that part of the ballot. She said her mom, who also is Jewish and a lifetime Democrat, is voting for El Sayed, and they actually get into arguments regularly because the mom is upset that the daughter could even consider voting Republican. And so my wife's contention is similar to your argument, Buck, which is the Jewish Democrat voter has been a Jewish Democrat voter for so long that even when the Democrats put in place a Jew-hating nominee, many Jewish Michigan voters are still going to show up and pull the trigger, so to speak, or push the button for El Sayed in the voting booth.
1: I got to tell you, buddy, when Buck and Laura agree on this, it's basically gospel. This is reality. This is what's going to happen. What she's telling you is true. What I've been telling you is true. He's going to win half or more of the Jewish vote in Michigan. El Sayed is going to win half or more of the Jewish vote in that state. And it is just because there are people that are so into being Democrats for a whole range of reasons and all these other issues that they'll say, yeah, okay, El Sayed, maybe he hates Israel, but he's good on pro-choice issues. He's good on socialism. He's good on blah, blah, blah, blah, blah. Go down the list. But that's what's going to happen.
0: He wants us all killed, and he will actually celebrate if we are murdered for being Jewish. but he's a Democrat, and so we're going to stick with him. All right, that I just wanted to update that because that's directly people in that voting group that are having that conversation. My wife was talking with them, with her friend.
1: But can you see also that if that's true, that's concerning that last night in the debate, he basically, Mike Rogers is like, you know, you're an Egyptian citizen with a house in Dubai and you hate Israel and you hate the Jews and blah, blah, and Iran stuff and all this other. And Al-Sayed just sits there going, yeah, I'm going to help people afford their groceries. Oh, that's cool. I'm going to help people afford their groceries. Oh, really? How high is the price of gas right now? I'm going to help people afford their groceries. You and I may see through that, and this audience may see through that. A lot of people might just be like, you know, my groceries are expensive. This is, I understand this is a frustrating view of politics, Clay, but I'm not you, but I'm talking to the audience, but I think this is a realistic view of politics right now. That's the problem.
0: Okay. I want to hit this Cornell 7 because you're starting to probably notice that Democrats are not beating the drum of this was a gang rape and as aggressively as they have before. And let me hit you with something that I think is significant, Buck. Democrats believe that the criminal justice system convicts far too many innocent people of crimes and that we are too punitive when it comes to the way that we deal with people who are charged with crimes. That is their baseline assumption when it comes to how we deal with crime.
1: Mass incarceration. Yes. That's what they would say. Mass incarceration is a huge problem.
0: But when it comes to allegations of rape, they completely flip their argument, and their argument becomes men are overwhelmingly getting away with raping women all the time, and we need to put way more men in prison for rape. I just think structurally it's important to understand what's going on in their brain. Most criminals are actually overpunished, but when it comes to rape, men rape women all the time, and they get away with it all the time, and we need way more punishment. So they are simultaneously arguing the exact opposite when it comes to their perspective here. Okay, here is a text thread. This was published by TMZ. This is the alleged Jane Doe victim. She tweeted, Jonathan, this is the guy, one of the guys she slept with, I really appreciate this text. My memory's super clouded. I think we were too drunk and high. I'm getting a little heat, Pi-Fi girls, and blank and blank can't get my name out of their mouth. But that's to be expected. At the end of the day, none of the sexual stuff was illegal, and honestly, I really liked being with you and Matt. So anything anyone has to say about the gangbang is out of their jurisdiction. I don't think we should feel any shame for the part. Our body, our choice. This is a direct text from the woman who now says that she was gang raped and needs to be paid millions of dollars. Buck, this is as open and shut of a case of her just making it up after to say, let me just repeat what she said. This is directly from her. I really liked being with you and Matt. Anything anyone has to say about the gangbang is out of their jurisdiction. I don't think we should feel any shame for the part, our body, our choice. This is an open and shut case. There is nothing here at all.
1: It was not a rape. This is the moment where those of us who live in reality and care about fact and care about what is true have to look at this and say a rape victim does not, after the fact, mind you, days afterwards, does not refer to what happened in a sexual assault of any kind as a, she referred to it as a gangbang.
0: Yeah.
1: That is her verbiage. I want to be very clear. She referred to it as a gangbang in the context of this is like our sexual liberation as adults and our sexual, prerogative is what the word I'm looking for. And we had a gangbang, speaking from the woman's perspective here. And, you know, she enjoyed it and things got a little crazy maybe, but c'est la vie. That is what she is writing here. Clay, I give you full credit for this. I think you first had this insight on the show. If they had invited this young woman to the Halloween party, there would be no civil suit, which means there was no rape, my friends. You don't feel social stigma because of an invite to a costume party and then turn around and say, actually, it was a heinous crime. Remember, if what she is claiming in this civil suit were then pursued, would then be pursued by, and it could be, under the statute of limitations. They just chose not to bring charges. So there's no double jeopardy issue here. And it's within the statute of limitations when this occurred a couple of years ago. So there's, yeah. You got loads of time here, to bring criminal charges. If you bring criminal charges, Clay, you're doing it just to placate the angry online mob. I also think that this is part of a mobilization strategy for Democrats in general, because I know it's disconnected. I know who cares, is the attitude a lot of people would have who live in other places. Well, the base of the Democrat Party is as much emotionally unstable single women as anything else. And so unmarried, emotionally unstable women, particularly white women, actually, in this context, but women in general, that is a core constituency. And that is who has been mobilized by the Lindsey Clancy madness. And that is who was mobilized behind this. Clay, if you were answer me this. Would you, if you were the defense attorney and this was in the middle of a trial and this came out, let's just say these texts came out, they weren't even, admitted in evidence beforehand. Wouldn't you ask the judge for a directed verdict?
0: I think a judge might toss this case before, if they file a sexual assault charges, I think that the defense could just point to this and say there is no way that a reasonable juror, if you are saying in a text message, this was all consensual and you did nothing wrong and our body, our choice, and the gangbang was, everything was fine with it.
1: She used the term gangbang. That's her term.
0: There is no way that any reasonable juror could convict because she herself is saying a crime didn't happen. Buck, I'm looking this up. New York has eliminated all statute of limitations for sex crimes. What? It's like a murder now. What I'm reading in Grok, I just asked, what is
1: that,
0: the statute?
1: Does that run the whole, so it's, they're just, could, how is that possible? Because wouldn't that
0: I
1: be?
0: I just asked. What is the statute of limitations for sexual assault charges in New York? And they say that there is no time limit. Any Class A felony could, 50 years from now, you could be charged with sexual assault, according to this in New
1: York.
0: But
1: has that always been the case? Because
0: I think they changed it to potentially go after Trump, after Me Too. What I'm saying is there is no limit. I mean, some of you may be New York criminal defense attorneys or prosecutors for that matter. Let me know if I'm wrong on this. There is 20 degrees for second degree rape. 20 years for second degree rape. 20 years? These college kids could be charged with rape from when they were 22 when they are 42? What are we doing? This is crazy. I understand why there is no statute of limitations on murder. That makes sense. Anything more than two years is plenty of time to allege that you have been raped.
1: Well, what this does is it actually codifies the Kavanaugh effect, if you will.
0: It creates a perverse incentive for people to just make up allegations.
1: For a whole, and there are reasons, by the way. There are reasons why women would do this. Political reasons, the case of Kavanaugh, were very clear. Clay, no one who has lived in New York State, and I don't know what it is in California right now, but I'll take New York as an example, who went to college would be able to successfully defend themselves against this guy groped me and penetrated me against my will 30 years ago. How do you defend yourself again? You were in college at that time, 40 years ago. You were in college at that time. You were at the place. She says it happened. She doesn't have to have any evidence at all. Of course, you look at Letitia James. You look at what happened with Kavanaugh. You look at the approach that people are taking to these things. She doesn't have any evidence of this. She just says it happened. How do you defend yourself against
0: this? Her name is never public. The minute the accusation comes out, your name is public if you're the guy.
1: Right. But so this is the point. How do you defend this?
0: You can't. That's why
1: the elimination of a statute. Exactly. This is the whole point. It's not possible. That's why the Kavanaugh thing, don't you all see? It was so dirty. Because he's the most clean cut guy ever. He obviously didn't do anything. They had lunatics accusing him left and right of rape just because they wanted abortion so badly to be legal and thought they were heroes. It was very obvious what was going on. But even if you're the most clean cut, best guy ever, if you're the guy you want coaching your daughter's basketball team next door, you know, if you're the head of the PTA, you're the guy that everybody wants as their neighbor at church, you are Brett Kavanaugh. How do you defend yourself against this? She didn't remember the year, couldn't say the place, no proof of any kind whatsoever. In fact, all the proof went against her. And the Democrats tried to destroy this guy over it. They didn't bring criminal charges, but in New York, they could have. They could have. Think about that.
0: It's crazy.
1: It's crazy.
0: I just think it's important. And by the way, the way that the media covered this encourages women to come forward because they all said, she's telling the truth, and this is such an important brave thing to do. Yes.
1: Believe all women, which is an anti-constitutional, an anti-justice concept, by the way. You don't believe all anyone. You believe facts. All right. 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
4: 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I'm Tony Booker, and I stand for everything she doesn't. 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

Welcome back in, Clay and Buck. We're going to go straight to a read here. When we come back, we'll take some of your calls, finish out the final half hour. The Tallarico campaign has put out a statement claiming that James Tallarico will prove that he's still alive this week. I can't believe he's prove that he's still alive this weekend. And we will discuss all that more. I want to tell you about our friends at the IFCJ. We have been talking a lot about the big race going on in Michigan, where Abdul El-Sayed continues to denigrate so many people who are of the Jewish faith. And a lot of people have to make a lot of decisions about what to do. Well, the IFCJ has made their choice. More than 4,300.

0: $0.25. 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
2: Amendment 3 could mean major property tax relief. 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
2: October 19th, Trey Radle hosts a live Amendment 3 debate with those for it and against it. 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
4: Fox News, I'm John Saucier. President Trump reportedly was presented with more options for striking Iran, but declined to approve any of them, at least not for the moment.
5: They have no military, they have no Navy, they have no Air Force, they have no anti-aircraft things. They have. We took out yesterday 28 million barrels. I think we took out more than we've ever taken out at any time, including before the war with the Hormuz Strait.
4: The president says he does not plan on launching any new strikes on Iran before the midterm elections in November. The Pentagon says a firing squad execution of the Fort Hood shooter and Danal Malik Hassan will be live-streamed after Secretary for Pete Hegseth told Real America's Voice News Wednesday the execution would be public. And a pair of Renoir paintings stolen from a museum in southern France have been found. Local authorities say that six people have been arrested. America's listening to Fox News.
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7: First fair everywhere. 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
8: We made it to a Friday, and we are tracking Hurricane Isaias passing west of southwest Florida today. No direct impacts for us locally, but we'll have that breeze picking up as we head throughout the day. Breezy conditions in the forecast this afternoon. Gulf wave heights getting higher and higher as well, and we are seeing some tides running a bit higher throughout the day. We'll see scattered showers and thunderstorms popping up inland today, building farther to the east. Highs climb to the upper 80s to near 90. I'm Wink News Weather Authority meteorologist Zach Milan.
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3: Welcome back in. Good news for those of you who are regular listeners to the program. According to CNN, breaking news, Katie Zachariah, regular guest on Clay and Buck, is now the next White House press secretary. So I think this will be pretty cool. Now, Katie, the New York Times has also reported it. Bill Malugin and Aisha Hasni both reported that she had been offered the job. And now CNN is reporting breaking news that she is named the next White House press secretary. Buck, you have, I don't think you said it on air, but I'm going to give Buck credit here. Buck has said off air for some time that he thinks Katie was going to be the next White House press secretary. I don't think you said it on air. I'm giving you credit. I'm not making it up.
4: I have been maneuvering for months behind the scenes, telling everybody that I know in D.C. and in this Trump White House who will listen that she is the absolute best option here. She will be a phenomenal asset to the Trump administration. Trump, to his credit, he has staffed the top of his administration this time around with all-stars. Caroline Leavitt was fantastic. Katie Zachariah is going to be fantastic. She is, as you notice, she's one of our more frequent guests here on the program. And a lot of you have seen her on Fox. She is a mother of four. She is lawyer. Absolutely, I'm sorry, boys?
3: Lawyer.
4: Oh, a lawyer. I thought you said four boys, because I think she has a girl, too. But yeah, she's a lawyer. She speaks Mandarin Chinese. She lived in China for years. She married her college sweetheart. She's in, she's like, you know, really into health and fitness. She's incredible on TV as a communicator. Honestly, an inspired choice by President Trump. I have been pushing, like I said, I have, you know, I tried to bring, I mean, the truth is, Clay could back me up. I tried to bring it up when we were in the White House with Trump. And I said, you know, I brought up White House press secretary and Marco Rubio called on the cell phone. And then Marco got on speak, and I couldn't, I was trying to angle toward Mr. President. I really think Katie Zachariah should be, in my opinion, you know, Clay and I, she has the full support of the show. So, just a great choice. I mean, she's going to do phenomenally well for this White House. And, I'm really glad to see, you know, a good person go through. And you have quite some familiarity with her because of this program, everybody. I'm just going to tell you, Clay, we're kind of two for two now. We've told you this before. We had Caroline Leavitt on when she was running, and look, she lost by 10 points in New Hampshire, her congressional seat. But we had her on and we just realized there was real talent there. And we offered her a podcast on the Clay and Buck Network. To her credit, she said, guys, I love that. You know, thank you so much. I'm going to like go work for this Trump campaign though and see how that happens. Obviously was a good choice for her. And now Katie Zachariah, early on, we've been having her on the program. Clay and I have talked about her many times. I've made as many introductions for her in the media world as I can because she's one of us. All of you would love her. She's an incredible person, a great mom, wife and American and communicator. I'm very proud and happy for her right now because, you know, it's going to be interesting these next 2 years. It's going to be a different feel for this White House. It's going to be a little more playing defense, but nobody's going to be more capable, I think, in this role than Katie is. And all due credit to President Trump, to Susie Wiles, to Stephen Miller, to the people that would have been involved in this decision, as well as, of course, the comm shop at the White House. A-plus decision. I mean, this is like as good as it gets, and they're going to be very pleased with the outcome.
3: Great choice. And like I said, if you listen to this program regularly, you are probably not surprised. Let me tell you this, by the way, before I forget, Buck. Hard Rock, I got a pick for everybody this weekend. Big game, Georgia, Alabama. Alabama is going to win, Roll Tide. They're going to cover the 1.5, and the over is going to hit in this game. The final score is going to be Alabama 31, Georgia 28. You can get hooked up, if I'm right, and Alabama and the over hit. You get paid off at 3-1. You cannot miss me. Go to the Hard Rock Bet app. Go right in there, and you will see my smiling face, and you can play along there. You can also get $500 in no-sweat bets when you go bet $5. These are new customers. You can play in Arizona, Colorado, Florida, Illinois, Indiana, Michigan, New Jersey, Ohio, Tennessee, and Virginia. Alabama, gonna cover, gonna win, and the over against Georgia. Buck, we got a couple of cuts. That news breaking, I wanted to make sure we shared it with all of you. Want to hit a couple of things here with you that we teased off the top. I believe we have Zoran Mamdani saying ICE is executing innocent people. Do we have that audio to play? I just want to update everyone because this story seemed like it might be a story last night. And then, well, Mark Wayne Mullen showed up and shut the door on this story. But can we first play what Mamdani said?
5: What happened today was an outrage. Tonight, a five-year-old child sits traumatized and terrified. Tonight, millions of our neighbors are wondering whether they will be safe on our streets, in our schools, at their work sites. Tonight, New Yorkers across the five boroughs are asking whether their civil liberties will be respected, whether law and order is supposed to look like a man carrying a long gun wearing a mask. We know that ICE is rotten to its core. Today's shooting is only further devastating confirmation of what we have long known, which is that ICE operates with impunity, that they sow chaos and terror across our country, that they have killed far more of our neighbors than they could ever have claimed to save. This is an agency that must be abolished.
3: Okay, that was all what Mamdani said. Cut to DHS Secretary Mark Wayne Mullen responding. Listen.
6: The mayor yesterday did a press conference and, by the way, only took one question. I can assure you I'll take questions. It'll be more than one. He said that ICE, quote, has killed more of our neighbors than they claim to save. That's a direct quote from the mayor last night. ICE has killed more of our neighbors than they claim to save. Just for a record here, right now, ICE has in detention 258 illegals that are not wanted for murder charges just in New York alone. I'm speaking facts. The mayor speaks with political tone. His words are dangerous and incite hostility. It doesn't help.
3: Yeah. So I just want to make sure we got that on the record. It has vanished. And this story, as more has come out about what went down and also the criminal history of the individual that was illegally here, has come out. Just FYI, worth paying attention to.
7: So just, we should all be honest about this. The people who criticize ICE in this way and say they're thugs and abolish ICE, they don't want immigration laws enforced. They don't want it to be enforced.
3: That's right.
7: There's actually no, they don't want to make it easier for federal authorities to pick up people who have been arrested from local or state jails and holding facilities. They won't do that. They won't share information so that it's safer for, they don't want the laws enforced. So you have to understand, you have to start from this premise of everything they do, everything they say that is a criticism of the manner in which Immigration and Customs Enforcement is enforcing the law. Everything they do is just meant to undermine. They don't actually want better enforcement or safer enforcement or more effective or more efficient or anything, Clay. They want no enforcement of these laws. And so all the criticism is bad faith. And all this stuff from Mamdani about, oh, and it's so terrible and everything else. They were doing an operation. The guy is a convicted felon. Why do we have illegals in the country who are convicted felons in the first place? If you're a convicted felon and you're an illegal, shouldn't there have been a ICE officer waiting to take? No, because New York won't do that. And other states, other sanctuary jurisdictions. If you're convicted of a major crime, a violent crime, a dangerous crime in this country, and you have no legal right to be in the country in the first place. Clay, think about this. This person served time in custody and then was let out. Why would you be let out?
3: Yeah.
7: It's very easy for police to let the ICE officers at immigration authorities know, hey, we've got this guy who they say is connected to a very nasty drug gang that is involved in all kinds of, you know, shooting and drug sales and the worst stuff. OK, so this guy is a dangerous felon who shouldn't be in our country in the first place. And the claim being made by law enforcement right now, there's body cameras, Clay, we're going to see if it's true, is that he tried to use his car to flee or as a weapon, but put officers in danger and they opened fire.
3: This is cut one of Mark Wayne Mullen teeing off on the way the media covered it. And I'll just be honest with you, Buck. I haven't seen in the 3 hours we've been doing this program, I haven't even seen CNN or MSNBC even cover this story at all. But listen to Mark Wayne Mullen.
8: It is shameful that we're giving this particular case so much attention when this was a thug, an absolute worst of the worst. And this attention wasn't given even close when we had an NYPD officer that was stabbed 7 times by also 2 thugs that should have never been back on the streets, because those individuals, we had detainers on, at least one of them we had detainers on, and they both had extensive backgrounds. I just want everything to be treated the same, and it should be treated the same. And unfortunately, we're giving so much attention to this thug that was a true threat to society, to the point that we had to put him to a more secured facility outside of New York. So he's not even in the state of New York anymore, because we wanted to make sure he was in a highly secured facility because of the threat that he has and his history of evading police.
3: So that's Mark Wayne Mullen. By the way, the report out there that I told you I would tell you about, the James Tallarico campaign has told CBS, James looks forward to being back out this weekend after recovering from the flu. 13 days, it'll be 14 days tomorrow. We'll see whether or not he's actually out on the campaign trail, but that is a statement that was put out in the last hour or so by the campaign.
7: Come back, take your calls, talkbacks on all these things we've been discussing today here in just a minute, so stay with us. You might be amazed at what a $28 donation can provide. This past year, $28 donations, one at a time to preborn, helped 84,000 unborn children come into this world. Those are the lives saved by the donations that you, the pro-life people of this country, make to preborn day in and day out. Here's how the process works. A mom who's scared and thinking about, do I have this baby or not? She can go into a preborn clinic and they just say, hey, we'll give you support. We'll give you everything that we can. Let's start with an ultrasound, because when you meet the baby in the womb, the chance that this mom is going to realize this precious gift she has is so high, over 80% of the time, then the mom is going to say, you know what? I'm going to have this baby, this little boy or girl. I'm going to bring him into the world. And preborn says, we'll help you, not just up to birth, but for 2 years after birth, to really get things going and help these families grow and bond in love. 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

0: Welcome back in, Clay and Buck. We're rolling into the final segment here. If you're going to be on the road this weekend, and by the way, we want you to be safe. If you're on the Florida Gulf Coast, expectations that this storm is going to hit around 7 p.m. Central time there, Mississippi, Alabama, Florida, stay safe. If you're going to be on the road, though, it's fall break time, lots of different things going on. The Clay and Buck Podcast Network is a great spot to be. And I had Enos Cantor Freedom in the studio here where I do the show from in Nashville. He has declared for the WNBA. But, Buck, I think you're going to like this. He talked about there's two things in the NBA you can't criticize, Nike and China. Listen to this.
1: I put the shoes on. I went out there. Literally, the game hasn't started yet. We're warming up. A minute before the game, the two gentlemen from the NBA, they came to me like, you got to take your shoes off. I'm like, excuse me? Your shoes has been getting so much attention internationally, you got to take them
0: already
1: off.
0: People already are taking pictures.
1: The game hasn't started yet. I was like, this is my freedom of speech. They said, I don't even care that if I get fined. They're like, buddy, we're not talking about fine. We're talking about getting banned. So obviously, I didn't take him off. After the game, that game I played 0 minutes. After the game, the NBPA, the Player Association, called me. They pressured me so much, which I pay thousands of dollars every month to protect my right against the NBA. They pressured me so much, I was like, I promise I'm not going to wear free Tibet shoes ever again. They said, promise. I said, promise. I hang up the phone. The next game, I wore free Uyghur shoes. They lost it. The third game was the most, probably craziest, because we played against Charlotte, and it was their opening night. Who owns Charlotte? Michael Jordan. I was like, I'm going to do something so crazy. I bought the Michael Jordan shoes, Concord, right? I put it with a pen made with slave labor on it. Ooh. And I went out there, right?
0: Because for played. People who don't know, Nike uses cotton that, I don't know if they still do, but they did at that time.
1: They still do.
0: They use cotton produced by slave labor from Uyghur concentration camps to make their shoes. Yes. And if you criticize it in China will not let you sell shoes,
1: exactly.
0: Right? They're basically making Nike complicit in the slave labor.
1: So they preach us about, in America, they preach us about Black Lives Matter, no Asian hate, LGBTQ community, and Latino community, but everybody knows about the sweatshop. So he was at the game. I turned around and looked at him. His hands was on his face. I'm like, I got the goat, you know? After the game, many of my teammates woke up to me. I was like, this is your last year. If you criticize China, there are two things. Every athlete in America knows there are two things. If you criticize, you'll be gone. Nike and China. My agent called me and he was like, listen, man, I'm going to be honest with you. You're not going to get another contract after this. So have fun. I hope you win a championship, but you're 29 years old. You didn't only throw away your basketball career, which you could have played another like 6-7 years. You threw away pretty much between $45 to $50 million.
0: Was it worth it?
1: It was worth it.
0: You can hear that whole interview, Buck. That's Enos Cantor Freedom. We talk about declaring for the WNBA draft. A lot of the woke nature of athletics within the context of the fact that he's from Turkish. It's in the Clay and Buck Podcast Network. It's a really good conversation, and I know people are traveling quite a lot during the sort of fall break season, and you should be subscribed to the Clay and Buck Podcast Network. What you got going on this weekend, Buck? Anything major as we get ready? I'll be on Big Weekend. I'll be in New York City 5 to 8, if you haven't gotten enough of me, 6 hours long this weekend with Tommy Lahren and Joey Jones.
2: I'll be playing paddle with a bunch of guys who don't really speak very much English. That's kind of what my weekend looks like, probably. So I'm telling
0: don't
2: you guys, you can
0: yourself.
2: Make fun of paddle. It's like pickleball, but it's really fun.
0: It was fun. A lot of fun this week. We'll be back with all of you on Monday. Stay safe down on the Gulf. Get your homes. Make sure you got your radio access so you can be informed if power goes out. And we are thinking about all of you. We'll certainly be covering what happens with this storm come Monday. And we hope all of you have fantastic weekend. And we hope that James Tallarico manages to show up for the first time in
2: I want him to be fine and show up. And okay, maybe he was sick. And, you know, let's have a real contest here. Let's not have any weird stuff going on. You know, I don't wish ill health on any candidate or, you know, mental or physically. You know, let's hope he's fine. He shows up. And let's let the people of Texas choose. Hopefully they choose wisely. And Paxton brings it home. Have a great weekend, everybody.
3: Speaking truth and having fun. Clay Travis and Buck Sexton.
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10: It's fast approaching. I'm Lisa Brady, Fox News. Hurricane Isaias, now a powerful Category 3 storm, heading for landfall later today near the Florida Panhandle, Alabama border. Sergeant Ron Livingston with the Florida Highway Patrol, concerned about the upcoming aftermath.
11: We're right here on the Gulf Coast, so, I mean, all this water is going to ultimately end up on the roads. And we just ask everybody to not sightsee and to stay home once the storm passes.
10: Storm surge and possible tornadoes among the biggest concerns. Just getting word of a powerful earthquake in Panama, magnitude 7.6, centered in a remote community near Panama's southern tip, but shaking buildings as far away as the capital and prompting evacuations. No word yet on injuries or damage. If the military execution of convicted killer Nadal Hassan is live streamed, Vice President J.D. Vance says he will not be watching.
12: I've seen his announcements. I don't know that that's actually going to happen.
10: Though Vance also tells reporters,
12: but what I try to remind people is, look, this is a guy who committed, in my view, the worst terrorist attack on American soil outside of 9/11.
10: Hassan killed 13 soldiers, wounding dozens more in a mass shooting at Fort Hood in Texas. President Trump recently signing off on execution by firing squad set for December 3rd. But War Secretary Hegseth's announcement about planning a live stream has drawn bipartisan criticism. Vance was taking questions ahead of an Ohio event now underway while President Trump heads to New York State. Fox News just confirmed he's chosen a new White House press secretary, Katie Zacharias. Zachariah, a former Homeland Security spokesperson.
13: This announcement comes at a critical time for this White House, trying to get out messaging about the president's agenda and the agenda of congressional Republicans as they fight to hold their majorities in Congress.
10: Fox's Jackie Heinrich at the White House. There is no word yet on whether Zachariah is accepting the position. She's also a lawyer and conservative commentator. 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
22: Peak season. A wave in the Atlantic. A disturbance in the Caribbean. A storm in the Gulf. Not every system threatens Southwest Florida, but every system gets watched by Wink meteorologists who live here, who've ridden out the same storms you have. Every advisory, every shift in the track, every hour it matters. When the tropics turn, turn to Wink. Wink News, the Weather Authority.
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0: Anybody else you want impeached while we're at it? Or just, or we'll just start with Hegseth and see where it goes.
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2: All right, thank you, Scott Chan, and thanks to all of you for being with us. 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It's 800-941-SEAN if you want to be a part of this program. Believe it or not, I know my voice, I've spoken so much this week. It is just good old-fashioned laryngitis due to speaking as much as I have been. I've had a lot going on this week. With that said, we are 25 days till the most important midterm in our lifetime. Earlier in the week, I reported that the New Jersey governor, Mikey Sherrill, admitted, we do have illegal immigrants that are on the voting rolls. Abigail Spanberger now admitting that she may have inadvertently granted voting rights to dead people. Well, that should give you confidence going into the election 25 days from now. Look, I want to lay out for everybody in a different way what it is that we are dealing with in this election cycle. And I want you to know it is a bizarre, it is a strange cycle. If you would have told me that states like Minnesota and Michigan, et cetera, would be in play for Republicans, I'm not sure if I would have believed it. It's the polling is all over the map, which is why I am telling all of you that listen to this program, do not let the polls impact your decision to go out and vote. I've never witnessed polls this atrocious. I mean, remember Abdul El-Sayed was supposed to win his primary by 20 plus points and he barely won by a point. Francesca Hung was supposed to win by 20 up to 30 points in her primary. She lost that primary by 3,000. These pollsters, I think many of them are corrupt. I think they don't know how to poll anything that is related even on the periphery if it deals with Donald Trump, and don't trust them. Make your own decision. This election is too important for anybody to sit it out. Early voting is going on in a lot of states. I urge you, if you can, get your vote in, bank it, and get it done. It's not the perfect system I love, but it's a system we're stuck with. I don't want to get into that, but one thing is very, very clear, and I've pointed this out many times. We have 250 DSA lunatics that have been elected now since 2019 in over 40 states. We have another 40 plus DSA lunatics that are on the ballot this year. And I don't care where you live in our great country, you know, north, south, east, west, middle, flyover country, as they call it. Every state now is engaged in this battle against radicals that want to take over their respective states, want to take over our federal government. And I don't care if it's a red state, blue state, purple state. We've got extremist. In my free state of Florida, you got a lunatic running in Florida for the U.S. Senate. In South Carolina, you got a lunatic running in South Carolina that does not in any way reflect the people of South Carolina and their values. It's happening in Ohio. It is happening in Iowa. It is happening in Texas. It is happening all over the country. And which is why I'm saying if everyone has the mindset that you are going to assume that your vote will be the determining vote for whatever race you are voting in. And if we all have that mindset, we can, in 25 days, shock the world. I keep saying that probably 25 nights from now, you will hear the words on Fox News. Fox News can project. What do you want Bret Baier, Martha McCallum, whoever it happens to be that's on the air at that minute, what do you want them to say after that? Now, it might be the next morning. It may be, you know, if it's the House up for grabs and it's dependent on California races, it might be 3 months till we know the answer. God knows how they count votes out in Gavin Newsom's communist utopia of California. But I'm just telling you, pay attention here because, you know, every state matters. I look at, you know, the polls, again, frustrate me. I look at the state of Ohio, for example, the Buckeye state, and I am frustrated because the polls show it's a close race. Sherrod Brown was thrown out of office for all of the right reasons. He's like a washed up hippie, and he's a woke radical, you know, far left politician. He voted with Joe Biden 98% of the time, enthusiastically supports and has said on the record this Green New Deal, cradle to grave socialist utopia. He's not in touch with the people of Ohio, but if you believe the polls, that this is going to be a close race. Please, the people in Ohio, you got to wake up. This guy does not represent your state and your values in any way, shape, manner, or form. And frankly, anybody that supports this Green New Deal and socialism that would upend our whole concept of the greatest wealth creating system ever designed by man, capitalism. Anybody that supports this should not be anywhere near Washington, D.C. in a position of power. You know, we're watching now even deep red Kansas. To all my friends in Kansas, pay attention. You're running this guy named Adam Hamilton. We've been doing a deep dive into him, and most people have no idea who the guy is. However, this guy has no business being elected the senator from the great state of Kansas. He's apparently some pastor at a megachurch, and this guy sits there on the pulpit, you know, preaching the gospel of, you know, radical climate alarmism. You know, well, what would Jesus say about climate change? I don't know. I mean, if all things come from God, and I believe that with all my heart, if all things come from God, did God not create oil, gas, and coal? Did God not give the minds of men ingenuity and creativity? Is it not now the lifeblood of the world's economy, oil, gas, and coal? And this guy telling people in Kansas to stop eating red meat in the name of climate change, and says in his sermons, people, you know, need to repent for, you know, for gas and oil and coal, and that we should be repenting. If you happen to be white, you should repent for being white. Did God not, you know, design every man, woman, and child, and God makes the decision on this?
0: Here. Some of the things that we grow because we like to eat them, like cattle, end up producing more carbon dioxide than other crops that we could grow or other forms of food that we could have. And so in all of these ways, we are creating or adding to the amount of greenhouse gases in our world. I wonder if you know your carbon footprint. How many of you have calculated your carbon footprint? Anybody? Now, you got to do everything you can to reduce your own usage of fossil fuels, but and maybe changing your diet so that the things that you eat are requiring less production that creates methane and carbon dioxide and everything else. So what I'm calling you to today, and I'm calling myself to it, because I've been wasteful. I've done things that wasn't, you know, I didn't think about it, how it wasn't really good stewardship of the earth around me. I'm calling us to repentance.
2: I'm calling us to repentance. It's like, you know, six gender Tellerico. By the way, we need to put out an all points bulletin. If anybody in this audience has seen James, six gender, God is non-binary, Tellerico, a welcome mat at the border, biological men and women sports. If you have found this guy or seen him, any spotting, please let us know. But, you know, this is now we're battling in Kansas. I hope the people of Kansas understand what is at stake here. You got a good senator in Roger Marshall. He needs to go back to the U.S. Senate. You know, I'm looking at the state of South Carolina where, you know, our friend Darlene Graham is running for Senate. She's running against a lunatic by the name of Dr. Annie Andrews. Doesn't seem, by the way, to like conservatives, especially, you know, she's very angry and blames it's the guns, she keeps saying. She refers to a standard semi-automatic weapon as a weapon of war, has called for a ban, as she put it, these, quote, GD mother effing guns. Well, bless her heart in South Carolina. During an unhinged 17-part rant on social media, you know, she said about Republicans that support the NRA and the Second Amendment, you are all bad guys. You are the villains. And I hope you can see the images of bloody school children when you close your eyes at night. And I hope you hear their screams. You know, this she's running in South Carolina. This is a woman, you know, by the way, not that passionate about babies in the womb. even advocated for third trimester late-term abortion. Quote, these decisions are never easy and always personal. And this is the lady that's against immigration enforcement, like most of these Democratic candidates, has demanded Democrats block funding for the border wall. And, you know, if you look at her position on trans issues, I mean, this woman is, you know, in support. She was on X holding up a sign. I mean, it's kind of hard to believe. Protect trans kids. She's a pediatrician that supports puberty blockers and hormone therapy for minors, for crying out loud. You can't buy a beer. You can't buy, you know, if you wanted to get a pouch of Zin, you can't buy it without, unless you're 21 years old. But, you know, you can get hormone treatments and blockers and all those puberty blockers and all this other stuff. It's insane. We watched this debate last night with this fake physician, El Sayed, running there. He got his ass kicked last night. I mean, he got clobbered last night. We're going to go over that. And, you know, El Sayed doesn't seem to understand why oil and gas are needed to be transported around the country. He's a total idiot. Everyone worried about gas prices. Well, look, in Democratic states and cities, you pay 34 cents on average more per gallon because they want to tax the hell out of it. And meanwhile, it's the lifeblood of the world's economy. And on top of that, they're usually against energy dominance. And that only happened under Donald Trump's policies, which in the end is going to help us all. And the president also preventing Iran from getting a nuclear weapon. He doesn't get much credit for that. Republicans had the largest tax cut in the history of this country. The border really is closed and secure. The lowest murder rate in history that we've had, on top of other crimes. And I'm just looking around the country and I'm saying, what is going on? Now you have El Sayed calling Egypt his home, claiming he has dual citizenship there, but then denying he has dual citizenship there. He couldn't explain last night why Israel is America's ally and why Iran is our foe. He was asked that question.
3: I'm going to ask you again tonight, who do you think is a bigger threat to the United States, Israel or Iran? You have 60 seconds.
4: And again, Rick, I'm just going to say that that's a ridiculous hypothetical.
3: If there was an attack, would you provide defensive weapons for Israel?
4: I don't want our tax dollars buying weapons for other countries. I don't know what's so hard about that.
3: That's a no.
5: I'll answer the question. Absolutely. He won't. He will not. Matter of fact, okay. He would not even support.
4: I don't want to support a foreign.
5: If you can't condemn the IRGC, you have no business in the United States Senate. And if you think about why, you know, his supporters funnel money through from a group that supports the Muslim Brotherhood.
2: Now, it was a total beatdown last night. I think Mike Rogers probably won his election last night. Never mind the fact that his best friend is Hassan Piker, who said America deserved 9/11, says he hates this country, wants the streets of America to run red with the blood of capitalists. Anyone else want this guy out there campaigning for you? Even in my free state of Florida, card-carrying member of the DSA running for the U.S. Senate wants to phase out all prisons. This is nuts. We don't know where six-gender Tallarico, whoever got the flu and was out for 12 days. Never heard of that before. Usually you don't get sick for 12 days. Even COVID was over in like 7 days, 10 max at its height. I had the alpha strain, you know, maybe lasted 7 days. You know, unless you have complications, of course. Is he sick? Is there something going on? I think we need to know. I think the people of Texas need to know. But anyways, running for Senate, he's missing in action. No one has seen him for 12 days, you know, and maybe the rigors of the campaign trail are just too much for him. 25 days, you get to decide. All right, we're going to go through a lot more of these extremists. This is north, south, east, west. This is the middle of the country. This is all on the line. And you need to be informed, and we're going to bring you news, information, and details about the radicalism of these candidates so you can make informed decisions. Health, wellness, fitness, nutrition, longevity, it's on all of our minds. Now, for a lot of us, you know, we work our 10, 12, 14 hours a day, and you got to take care of your kids, you got to get them off to school, or get them off to camp in the summertime, and there's not a lot of time, especially in the morning, to cook, and a lot of people just say, all right, well, have a bowl of cereal. All right. If you go down your cereal aisle at your grocery store, you're going to find, if you read the ingredients, a lot of sugar, artificial colors and flavors and additives, just junk you don't want. 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Don't forget, they also bring you the best pasta sauce ever created by man. 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
2: All right, if your phone rings and it's your bank, they know your name, your date of birth, your address. 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
2: All right, when we come back, we're going to go over the debate last night. Mike Rogers' total beatdown of Abdul El-Sayed, and we'll explain a lot of what happened there. We are on full alert. We are looking for proof of life from James Talafrico, who is MIA, missing in action. We'll go over more of these extreme radical Senate candidates, coast to coast, north, south, east, west. They're everywhere. We'll also get your calls coming up this Friday. 800-941-SHAWN is our number if you want to be a part of the program, and much, much more.
6: Have you checked the gender reassignment surgery centers for Talafrico?
2: I have not.
6: Perhaps that should be our first place. Just

0: Supervisor of Elections, Jenna Persons Mollica. The general election is on November 3rd, and I want to make sure that you are ready to vote. 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
1: Fox News, I'm Carmen Roberts. The Pentagon faces bipartisan backlash over plans to live stream the execution of convicted Fort Hood mass killer Nidal Hassan. Vice President J.D. Vance says it's unclear, though, whether that live stream will happen.
2: I think it's going to happen in December when he's executed. But what I try to remind people is, look, this is a guy who committed, in my view, the worst terrorist attack on American soil outside of 9/11.
1: Hassan can still seek judicial review in civilian court. Isaias is now a major hurricane closing in on the Florida panhandle. Governor Ron DeSantis says there will be wind damage, but that's not the big concern.
3: The surge is really what puts a lot of people's lives in jeopardy.
1: And a massive 7.6 magnitude earthquake shakes Panama, rattling buildings as far away as the capital and prompting evacuations. 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
4: 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This is a Wink weather update.
5: Get ready for a hot and humid afternoon. High temperatures are forecast around 90 degrees with feels like temperatures as high as 105 degrees. Scattered showers and storms will help to cool down some of us with that rain coverage around 40%. Breezy conditions are expected throughout the day with gusts as high as 30 miles per hour. The windy weather will stick around into your Saturday as well. That means a high threat for rip currents at our local beaches today and tomorrow, as well as hazardous boating conditions. Beach and boating weather will be improving for your Sunday. I'm Wink Weather Authority meteorologist Katie Wolves.
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0: Alec Baldwin's favorite radio talk show host is on the air right now. Right, Mr. Baldwin? Here's Sean Hannity.
1: All right, 25 now till the top of the hour. 800-941-SEAN, our number if you want to be a part of the program. So it's now been 3 years, the worst terrorist attack in Israel's history. The equivalent of 40,000 dead Americans in a day, to give you perspective. Very small country, very small population compared to ours. I'll tell you the case of Danny, an Israeli firefighter. He faced a nightmare scenario. No parent should ever have to face this or endure this. So terrorists are attacking his community. His own daughter, his own son-in-law, trapped in their home. He's a firefighter. It's burning to the ground, and there's nothing he can do to save them. Danny has dedicated his life to rescuing people. Yet in the midst of this unimaginable grief, what did he do? He stepped forward to help evacuate those that he could, other survivors, and care for his shattered community. And today, he continues helping to rebuild. We have thousands and thousands of Israelis. They have been displaced. They are in such dire need of humanitarian assistance, and that's food and water and clothing and medicine and housing, whatever they need. The IFCJ, International Fellowship of Christians and Jews, are on the ground, and they're helping. They need our help to continue this great work. They just had their third anniversary of the worst attack in their history. They fight every day for their very survival. We hope you'll join so many Americans in standing with Israel as they battle radical Islamists. And go to their website. It's joinfof.org. You can make a big difference. That's joinfof.org today. All right, 25 days till the midterms. And I just want to point out, I think these are important numbers to point out. Barna Research Group put it out. You know, there are too many people in this country. Like, you have this pastor in Kansas that I just played for you. Only 61% of pastors preached on political issues. That's a lot. And I'm not sure why that people of faith are not more engaged in the political process, according to this thing. But that's neither here nor there, I guess. So there was this debate last night with Abdul El-Sayed and Mike Rogers, and it was a knockout on the part of Mike Rogers. Even President Trump said Mike Rogers, the great American patriot Republican candidate for the U.S. Senate in Michigan, completely obliterated El-Sayed in a big debate tonight. He wrote on Truth Social, if this were a fight, they would have stopped it. And he just went at it. Now, El-Sayed is bringing in the most radical people to campaign for him. I told you that Barack Obama is planning to meet with El-Sayed in Michigan. By the way, the guy doesn't even want us to have fossil fuels in Motor City campaigning with Barack Hussein Obama, which is a bit of a joke because he's another Green New Dealer and, you know, alternative energy guy. Now, the New York Times is reporting that Congresswoman AOC, Alexandria Ocasio-Cortez, is planning to campaign next week in Michigan, where she will join Abdul El-Sayed, the Democratic nominee. Calls himself doctor. He's not really a doctor. Now, the funny part is there's a history with Obama and Abdul El-Sayed, because Abdul El-Sayed trashed Obama as a failed president who was too moderate. I mean, that's pretty much everything you need to know about Abdul El-Sayed. Anyway, repeatedly rebuking the former president as insufficiently progressive in his writings and comments that have resurfaced ahead of this rally with the two men together. Obama has perpetuated war, violated our civil liberties, deported more people from our shores than any other president before him. And the list of his failures goes on and on and on. And on the campaign trail, El-Sayed has recounted the excitement he felt when Obama won the presidency. A future candidate went on to assert that the U.S. was not better off under Obama, trashed the Affordable Care Act, Obamacare, as a, quote, watered-down reform that kowtows to the interest and healthcare lobbies. So it's a bit of a joke that, you know, I think Obama's always been more radical and tried to hide his radicalism, which is why I did deep dives into who he is. Now, Al-Sayed wouldn't say whether he thinks Israel is a bigger threat to America than Iran, but when we played that for you in the last half hour, that's something he has already said, but we'll play it again. Listen.
2: I'm going to ask you again tonight, who do you think is a bigger threat to the United States, Israel or Iran? You have 60 seconds.
3: And again, Rick, I'm just going to say that that's a ridiculous hypothetical.
2: If there was attack, would you provide defensive weapons for Israel?
3: I don't want our tax dollars buying weapons for other countries. I don't know what's so hard about that.
2: That's a no.
4: I'll answer the question. Absolutely. He won't. He will not. Matter of fact, okay. He would not even not, support.
3: I don't want to support a foreign government.
4: If you can't condemn the IRGC, you have no business in the United States Senate. And if you think about why, you know, his supporters funnel money through from a group that supports the Muslim Brotherhood.
1: I mean, it was the entire night. Now, Al-Sayed looked nervous. He looked angry. Didn't smile. I had no idea that he's very, very short. I didn't know that. I don't know why. Because I guess maybe he comes off with a big mouth. You think he's, his stature. But, I mean, Mike Rogers kind of towered over him. That stood out to me. But his nervousness stood out more. Doesn't smile like Mamdani. Looked angry. But his policies are what Mike Rogers focused on. He said his policies will raise the cost of every gallon of gasoline. Your utility rates cost you $20,000 for Medicare for All plan. That takes away private insurance from individuals. He didn't know that when he was on with Jesse Waters. Pointed out that Michigan's failed Democratic leadership lost 200,000 manufacturing jobs in Michigan. We have the highest utility rates, he pointed out, in the Midwest, which is why he said he's running. He called out Abdul Al-Sayed for putting illegals before the people of Michigan. It's fascinating to me, he said. He has called for open borders, decriminalizing crossing the border, giving illegals identification, allowing them on Medicare. You can't get anything worse than what Abdul Al-Sayed is offering. Then he called out Abdul Al-Sayed for sympathizing with the terrorists that drove that truck filled with explosives into that Michigan synagogue and preschool. And remember, he wouldn't condemn them because many people in our state are feeling sad today. You know, actually, that was after the killing of Ali Khamenei. I mean, he wouldn't condemn a terrorist attack that happened in the state of Michigan. Then Rogers called out Al-Sayed for lying to Michigan, lying about being a physician, lying about being an Egyptian citizen or not. He said he's a con man. This all came up in the course of a one-hour debate. Al-Sayed refused to say whether Israel or Iran poses a greater threat, which tells you everything you need to know about where he's really coming from. On top of course, his friendship with Hassan Piker, who hates America, hates Israel, and, you know, thinks the America deserved 9/11. Rogers called out Al-Sayed for not having anything to say on the anniversary of the October 7th terrorist attacks. He couldn't bring himself to even acknowledge the pain, the terrorism, the rape, the murders. Rogers to Abdul Al-Sayed said, if you can't condemn the IRGC, you have no business in the U.S. Senate. Rogers called out Al-Sayed's ties to groups connected to terrorist organization. Quote, he has taken money from groups associated with and supported by the Muslim Brotherhood. He has taken money from individuals on his campaign that openly support Hamas, Hezbollah, and Al-Qaeda. Rogers' closing statement says, we can't afford Abdul. We can't risk his ideology. I'm Mike Rogers, United States Army officer, FBI agent. Don't listen to this guy. I will make and fight for a better Michigan. And, you know, Rogers at a press conference after said, this guy's going to ruin Medicare for seniors. He's not wrong. He's right on every single solitary front. But it's not just Michigan. This is what I keep trying to point out to you here. Minnesota, with all their corruption and Tampon Tim, putting, of course, he wanted free college tuition, taxpayer-funded tuition for illegals. But on top of that, feminine hygiene products in grammar school boys' bathrooms. Minnesota now is in play with Michelle Tafoya, you know, showing that she's doing a great job in her race. onto the state of Texas. Ken Paxton's campaign demanding proof of life as it relates to James Telefrico, Mr. Cisgender, God is non-binary, welcome mat at the borders, biological men should play women's sports, vegan campaign in a cattle state, no drilling in an oil state. But Ken Paxton has been missing for 12 days.
5: Not Ken Paxton. We know exactly what Ken Paxton is.
1: I said, Telefrico has been missing for 12 days. They want proof of life.
5: I actually saw him on a milk carton.
1: I saw him on a milk carton, too.
5: I said it first.
1: Oh, my goodness. Paxton shared a tongue-in-cheek wanted photo, proof of life on X, after holding more than 100 public events and shaking tens of thousands of hands. James came down with the flu, but will be back on the campaign trail. Who gets sick for 12, 13, 14, what, 15 days? I mean, I'm not even running for office. I could easily have taken off today and say, oh, I got laryngitis because I've worked so hard this week.
5: But you
1: week.
5: Don't. You know why? Because you have Ricola. And it's amazing. It's working for you.
1: Now there are days that I have to take off, but that's, you know, just a necessity in life sometimes.
5: Well, wait, can I interrupt for 1 second,
1: no.
5: as I have been for the last 4 minutes?
1: What?
5: I would like to propose a question to the audience. May I?
1: What?
5: I would like to ask them, what issue is the most important issue to them, and which state do they think is most in jeopardy?
1: Oh, would you like me to give out the number for them to call for you?
5: I think I would like that.
1: Okay, I have too much to talk about this half hour to take a call, but I'll do it in the next hour.
5: Thank you, sir.
1: 800-941-SHAWN. Telefrico surrogates are worried about his 12-day absence. And human people in the Democratic Party have no... Who ever got a flu for 12 days? And he's now they're saying we're not going to see him. Maybe the earliest we'll see him is this weekend. So it's going to be 12, 13, what, 14 days? Who knows? A Telefrico volunteer group privately frets about this absence. They're very worried about it. One thing to know, Rasmussen reports that just 34% of voters are going to wait until Election Day. Please, I am urging you to bank your vote. I mean, we are now talking about Maine. We are talking about Michigan. We can win all of these races. We can win Iowa. We must win Iowa. We must win Ohio. Buckeye State people, wake up and bank your vote. We need you desperately. We've got to win. The people of Texas have got to wake up. We definitely need you in Alaska. I hope the people in North Carolina and Georgia are paying attention. Every one of these races matters. Every one of these congressional races, that means everybody listening to my voice, can play a role in stopping this push towards communism, socialism in our country. You know, the theory behind all of this. By the way, in the state of Maine, this, you know, Graham Plattner 2.0 by the name of Troy Jackson, he's now vowing to defund ICE on top of every other radical position. That guy, by the way, is a weirdo. On top of everybody saying he's got the most vile temper that they think they've ever seen in any candidate, any place, anywhere. So, look, all I'm saying is it's winnable. All I'm telling you is to do your part. If everybody would just commit to that, if that's all you do in this election cycle, that'll be plenty. And you will be able to save this country from a lot of, there's going to be a lot of difficulty if these people get in power. A ton. And I really hope that somehow Republicans can pull off a miracle and win the House of Representatives and defy all these historical trends. I mean, you've got Sherrod Brown, 98% of the time votes with Biden, and he's a new Green Dealer. You got, you know, Tranny Annie running in South Carolina. It's unbelievable. I mean, supports for children, hormone therapy for minors and puberty blockers, and is all over X with protect trans kids signs. It's insane. You know, then you've got Telefrico, who we've gone over again and again and again. And you got this weirdo, you know, mega pastor out in Kansas, you know, accused of shielding a child predator who volunteered for his church, by the way. On top of wanting us to repent for, you know, eating meat and repent for our carbon footprint. I mean, this guy is just bizarre. They repent for being white. I mean, it's insane. Gave a sermon on white and male privilege. He had a church-sponsored drag queen story time and gay pride festival. Refuses to disavow DSA's radical. This is in Kansas. For crying, my free state of Florida. You know, you got Angie Nixon running against Ashley Moody. I mean, another lunatic. You got David Jolly, another lunatic. We've got a great AG by the name of James Uthmeyer. And he needs to be reelected. And as you can see, this is all hanging in the balance. And all of this is in 25 days. When we start next Tuesday on this program, I know a lot of you are on holiday on Monday. Just know something. It's 3 weeks from this coming Tuesday is going to be this election. That's how quickly it is coming. 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
8: 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If you struggle with hot flashes or just temperature regulation in general, and you've never had the top of your spine checked, that's the next step. And if you're wondering if this can help, I want you to know that all we have to do is check to find the cause of the problem. Call us at 239-628-4899. And always remember, your power is on.
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13: Take it seriously. I'm Lisa Brady, Fox News. That warning for the National Hurricane Center and several states as Isaias moves in. A Category 3 hurricane expected to make landfall tonight between the Florida Panhandle and Alabama.
20: Folks who are in the path of this storm should know that this is not just going to be a random tropical system. It's going to be a strong hurricane, and it's going to potentially do a lot of damage.
13: Florida Governor Ron DeSantis just holding a briefing with the storm centered less than 125 miles south of Pensacola now. A storm surge of up to 9 feet possible in some areas. But after landfall, Isaias can cause more flooding.
21: Overnight tonight, moving through Alabama and expanding out into Mississippi and especially Georgia and the Carolinas tomorrow, and then up to the northeast for the moisture as we get to Sunday.
13: Fox Weather's Brian Norcross. Meantime, Hurricane Simon also gaining strength. Now a Cat 2 storm as it approaches Mexico's Pacific coast this weekend. Southwestern Mexico could face life-threatening flooding and mudslides. President Trump makes a move aimed at lowering fuel prices, just posting he has a deal with President Putin to get diesel from Russia. This after a phone call expected to focus on pushing for more information about a suspected plague death in Russia. Now President Trump says Russia will supply more than 300,000 tons of diesel now, another 500,000 tons in November, and then a million more. Ukraine's president criticizing the decision. He says letting Russia sell petroleum products is an investment in war. Vice President J.D. Vance says he's not sure a plan to live stream the military execution of the Fort Hood shooter will happen, but also tells reporters,
22: if it's ultimately live streamed, I'm not going to be watching it.
13: The Pentagon has faced bipartisan pushback over Secretary Hegseth's announcement. The president recently signing off on a death by firing squad for Nadal Hassan, who killed 13 people, opening fire on U.S. soldiers in Texas. 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
2: 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If you want to be a part of the program, what did I tell you at the beginning of this Cornell case, the Cornell 7 case? I warned, don't rush to judgment. I've seen this now so often in my life and career. I've explained many times. I won't repeat the story now. I was in Atlanta during the Olympic Park bombing that took place. And I was on the air and the Atlanta Journal-Constitution, big headline, fits the profile of the lone bomber, talking about Richard Jewell. Didn't know he was listening to my program. And immediately I said, well, maybe he's trying to save money. That doesn't make somebody a domestic terrorist. I ended up being right, got one of the first interviews with him, and it taught me a lot. And right away, the same almost predictable crowd it was wanted to race out there and say legally. Now, morally and legally, we're talking about two very different things here. I don't think there's anybody that has followed this Cornell case in any way, shape, manner, or form. And the conduct of these kids, these stupid, you know, fraternity brothers, is anything but morally repugnant, et cetera, et cetera. But that's very different from a criminal case. And now the TMZ has released a lot of the text messages. I don't even want to read a lot of them on both sides, as I initially suspected. And there had been rumors of this, and I had sources that told me that these things existed, that legally it would become problematic. Miranda Devine of the New York Post wrote that the lynch mob is out for the Cornell 7, proving we've learned nothing from past injustices. Well, the media has already released the names of these kids, and it's unfortunate because their names will be searched in perpetuity for the rest of their lives. Is there enough evidence to show that a possible crime as serious as rape and gang rape and so on and so forth took place? Well, we're here to discuss it, but we're not rushing to judgment on the show. That's why we got the Russia hoax right, FISA warrants right. That's why we got Hillary's secret server right. That's why we got the weaponization of the Biden DOJ and Comey and Ray and Brennan and Clapper. Nothing we reported to you 3 long years of my life, Russia, Russia, Russia, did we get wrong. I wish at times we were wrong, but we're not. We don't do what the rest of the legacy media mob does, and that's rush to judgment. Anyway, joining us now to weigh in on this, we have Miranda Devine, New York Post columnist, Fox News contributor, also the host of Pod Force One, Nicole Parker, author of the 2 FBIs, The Bravery and the Betrayal I Saw at My Time in the Bureau. Eric Seidel is a former Manhattan, Brooklyn DA, SDNY federal prosecutor. They're all here to help unpack this. Miranda, let me start with you because I think we have a very similar history. We don't rush to judgment. We wait for facts to come in. You saw this coming. I saw this coming. And I think a lot of people, when they read the text messages, are going to see, regardless of the absolute abhorrent behavior and conduct of a lot of these kids, that I don't know if we're going to get, if there's even a legal case to bring here. I'm not sure. Your thoughts?
3: Yeah, thanks, Sean. And I think part of the reason that we hold our judgment is because we have long careers in the media and we have seen campaigns come and go. We've seen hoaxes. We've seen stories that the media presents in one very slanted way that turn out to be the opposite. And when it comes to these kind of sexual scandals, we've seen, for instance, Duke LaCrosse. And a great deal of injustice is done and everybody is harmed in the end. So I feel terribly sorry for this girl because she was 20 years old. I think it would have been a lot better for her if she had just chalked it up to a bad experience and walked away. And now 2 years later, she has become a national, probably an international notorious figure. Her name, her image, everything is there forever. For the rest of her life, this will dog her. And unfortunately, because, you know, the lives and futures of seven young men are also on the line, and they've been accused of a heinous crime, as in gang rape, and forcibly drugging this girl. And you have people like Letitia James, like Alexandra Ocasio-Cortez, Kathy Hochul, etc., Democrats, have all rushed to judgment and basically damned these young men before the evidence is in. I think that the original prosecutor saw himself that there was no case to be had. And unfortunately, now TMZ is scouring the internet, and so is everyone else, and they found these texts allegedly from Jane Doe to one of the men. And in it, she says, none of the sexual stuff was illegal, and honestly, I really liked being with you and the other boy. So anything anyone has to say about the gangbang is out of their jurisdiction. I don't think we should feel any shame. Our body, our choice. Now, maybe she didn't write that, but it looks as if that's the way things are heading. And there are other text messages, and there's her own sworn statement. So she has certainly changed her story in the 2 years since. Maybe she, for some reason, said false things previously and now she's telling the truth. I don't know. But nobody should trust Letitia James, who came out 4 days before Kathy Hochul announced that she was going to be special prosecutor to reopen this case. Letitia James, the New York Attorney General, has come out and basically tried and convicted these young men in the court of public opinion. And now a New York judge has signed an order requiring that Kathy Hochul and Letitia James respond to one of these young men's lawsuit, legal challenge, wanting to remove James as a special prosecutor because she's obviously biased. And a judge is entertaining that. So now it's up to Hochul and James to prove that she's not biased. I think that's an impossible case.
2: Let me ask you from a legal standpoint, Nicole Parker, and as an investigator and former FBI agent, and again, I think Miranda's wise in saying these are the alleged text. If we assume that they're true, and it's an assumption, and I don't want people to rush to judgment even on that part of it, what is your read? If you are the investigator, the lead investigator in this case, what are you thinking? What are you doing?
0: All right. So first of all, I investigated crimes on the high seas out of FBI Miami, and probably the number one alleged crime was sexual assault. And so I did this for a number of years. I heard all sorts of allegations. And so I'll just tell you my initial thoughts. Sexual assault cases can be extremely difficult to charge. The he said, she said makes it very difficult. You have to have solid evidence, solid law enforcement, a solid prosecutorial team, and you must be able to prove it beyond a reasonable doubt. I always took a victim-centered approach in my cases, okay? I'm not into victim shaming. I'm into serving justice. But at the same time, Sean, I recognize accountability for our actions. And I'm not saying that this was in any way, shape, or form justified. But I can tell you, based on my experience, again, people would go on cruises and they'd say all of a sudden, you know, you have two married people that show up intoxicated, someone goes to another person's room, they get caught, and then they say that they were raped. And that happened over and over and over. And so I've listened to allegations for years. We know about the boy and the girl who cried wolf, the false Me Too movement with people who are saying, you know, Me Too, Me Too. That is an injustice to people who are true victims of sexual assault. And so I think we're in an environment now where just because someone makes a claim, until you have the evidence and can prove it beyond a reasonable doubt, everyone is innocent until proven guilty. So again, outside of minors, I can tell you another pattern I noticed. Sexual assault cases, almost every single one I investigated involved alcohol. People say, oh, you know, I was forced to take the drug. I was forced to take ketamine. I was forced to take alcohol. Based on my personal experience, I don't know about y'all, no one forces me to do anything. No one forces me to become intoxicated or to take ketamine. But again, we will withhold judgment until the evidence comes out. And that is fair. That is what should happen. But traumatizing. You know, being sexually assaulted obviously is probably at the highest level of being traumatized for victims. They do go through major PTSD. It's very complicated. It's very difficult. But again, going back to the complexities of the case, the DA is now saying, well, I didn't have all of the evidence. And if I'd had all of this evidence at the time of the investigation, I would have handled it differently. And so, you know, there's a lot of pointing fingers going on at this point. But why didn't he demand that evidence at that time? As a law enforcement officer, my prosecutors, my AUSAs would be like, Nicole, I need you to go get this. You've got to have this. We cannot make a decision until we have every single shred of evidence on the table. And I think it's important to note that this allegation allegedly occurred October 19th to the 20th of 2024. It was an allegation of sexual assault. She then reported it to law enforcement 3 weeks later on November 8th of 2024. And then almost 2 years after the fact, we're seeing a civil lawsuit being filed September 14th of 2026. I am guessing that she probably did not anticipate that all of a sudden this criminal investigation would be reopened. And again, I believe that everyone has the right to justice. I believe that, you know, if she strongly believes that she is the victim of this crime, alleged crime, you know, she should pursue that. But I'm telling you, she will undergo such significant scrutiny, her credibility, what her messages said. She better make sure she has all of her T's crossed and her I's dotted, that she has operated at the highest level of integrity, because she will be highly, highly scrutinized. You know, we must always stand up for what's right, Sean. I left the FBI on moral principle. But you know what? When I walked out that door, sure, that I did not have any skeletons in my closet, that everything I was saying was at the highest level of truthfulness and integrity. And that's really what this is going to come down to, because she will be highly scrutinized. And this is on the international level at this point. Again, it doesn't mean that you shouldn't stand up for what's right because you're going to be scrutinized. That's not what I'm saying. But if she is 100% confident in her story and the facts and the evidence back it up, okay, well, let's see what happens. But I do agree that this has now been turned into a media frenzy, a political frenzy. That's not how it's supposed to be. Let the facts and evidence.
2: Well, let me get Eric Seidel in here, former Manhattan, Brooklyn DA, Southern District of New York federal prosecutor. I'm sure you agree about Letitia James and AOC. They shouldn't have made comments and then gotten involved in the case. But, you know, let's just look at this from purely a prosecutorial point of view. Based on what we know now and what both Miranda and Nicole said, do you think there's a case to prosecute here?
4: I don't know. I mean, I think the first thing you need to do is to gather all the facts, all the evidence, interview whoever you can. I mean, you know, I know what I probably would have done when the case first came into the DA's office. Things that weren't done. First of all, she came in. I don't even think the DA, from what I've read, interviewed her. He looked at the statement prepared by the Cornell police, which, you know, she signed, presumably, and made a decision that there wasn't enough to prosecute. I mean, what should have been done, she should have been interviewed. Apparently, there was a much longer statement given by her to the police. You know, the ADA should have got a hold of that, should have sat down with the victim, should have tried to identify the people that she claims raped her. You know, maybe a photo IDs, maybe lineups if needed. The ADA should have talked to or tried to talk to the people that she said she had sex with, to get their statements. If they would talk to him, it might have been that one might have talked, two might have talked, some might have talked, all might have talked. And, you know, you might have been able to clear things up at that point. You know, you maybe want to go out to the scene, take a look around, see what corroborates what she says, take her to the scene, perhaps, if she's willing to go, talk to other people in the fraternity, to see if you can corroborate what she's saying, talk to people, you know, talk to her friends. I mean, in other words, to do a full court press investigation, because this is a serious matter.
2: And I'll tell you what, stay right there, Eric. Miranda Devine, Nicole Parker, Eric Seidel. We're going to come back on the other side, and I'm going to ask all of you one final question, and that is, How do you all see this playing out in light of the now media frenzy and on the part of many a rush to judgment as usual? We'll get to that. We'll get to your calls coming up this Friday. 800-941-SHAWN is our number.
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2: On October 7, 2023, Israeli firefighter Danny faced a nightmare no parent should ever have to endure. 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And today he continues helping rebuilding. 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
11: Peak season. A wave in the Atlantic, a disturbance in the Caribbean, a storm in the Gulf. Not every system threatens Southwest Florida, but every system gets watched by Wink meteorologists who live here, who've ridden out the same storms you have. Every advisory, every shift in the track, every hour it matters. When the tropics turn, turn to Wink. Wink News, the weather authority.
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All right, quick break. More with Miranda Devine, Nicole Parker, Eric Seidel. What's next as it relates to the Cornell 7 case? Your call's also coming up this Friday. 800-941-SEAN is our number.

0: Amendment 3 could mean major property tax relief. So, what's the holdup?
1: Everybody's got an opinion on your property taxes. I'm putting them all in the same room.
0: October 19th, Trey Radel hosts a live Amendment 3 debate with those for it and against it. You're invited. 5 to 8 p.m. at Seed to Table in Naples. They'll make their case. You cast your ballot. 92.5 Fox News. Right all along.

0: Houston.
1: For 20 months, 20 short months, John has fought relentlessly for the people of this state. He is one of the hardest workers in the United States Senate. Do you know why you no longer pay taxes on tips? It's because John Houston.
0: Houston is facing off against former Democratic Senator Sherrod Brown, who holds an 8-point lead over the Republican, according to a Fox News poll conducted in August. In Michigan, the Senate race contentious after the first debate between Republican candidate Mike Rogers and Democratic candidate Abdul Al-Sayed. At a roundtable, Al-Sayed says he's running to fight against government corruption.
2: Well, Donald Trump is the president of the United States. Donald Trump has corrupted his office. He is the president of the United States for all of us, and therefore all of us have been the victim of his corruption.
0: America is listening to Fox News.
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5: Good evening, Southwest Florida, and happy Friday. Hurricane Isaias is making landfall tonight along the Florida Panhandle. And closer to home, the only impacts felt here will be rough seas, high rip currents, and breezy conditions at times. Our local forecast this weekend will include morning lows in the upper 70s, afternoon highs near 90 degrees, a good mix of sun and clouds with breezy conditions. Scattered showers and storms are in the forecast, with rain coverage only at 40%. I'm Week News Weather Authority meteorologist Josh Green.
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6: 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U.S. indices finished higher today with the Dow, S&P, and NASDAQ all posting solid gains to finish out the week's trading session. Easing concerns over tensions in the Middle East helped support the market, while lower oil prices provided additional relief. The S&P finished up 45 points, NASDAQ up 172 points, Dow Jones up 423 points. Today's income rate is 9.2%. If you are drawing income out of your portfolio, give us a call to learn how to secure this rate. 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

0: But somebody got a hold of me and said, hey, diversify any portfolio you have and put a percentage in gold and silver. 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It's 855-815-GOLD, 855-815-G-O-L-D today. All right, we're talking about now the media rush to judgment, the commentator class rush to judgment, as it always is the case. In this particular instance, it is the Cornell 7 case with Miranda Devine of the New York Post, Nicole Parker, author of the two FBIs, Eric Seidel, former Manhattan, Brooklyn DA, SDNY federal prosecutor. All right, Miranda, so we're going over all of this. There has been a typical rush to judgment. How do you see this playing out in light of the things that we're learning every single day?
1: Look, I think just judging from the way that these Ivy League colleges behave, that Cornell most likely will settle to make Jane Doe's civil suit go away. That's the most likely thing. That's really the way to end the media speculation, to shut everyone up and to stem the damage. I mean, I don't necessarily think that's a good thing, but it's likely. The other interesting part, I don't think that Kathy Hochul or Letitia James are going to be prevailed upon by anybody to step back from having James, who's already prejudged this case, continue on as special prosecutor. But I don't know if you caught the fantastic debate last night between Letitia James and her opponent.
0: Oh, I saw. It was not good for Letitia James. What did it take, 12 seconds to answer who she thought the best best DA was in New York history? Not good. Or AG?
1: Remember, she couldn't. And Sarita Comitaretti said to her, oh, it's because she admires herself the most.
0: That's true. That's very funny.
1: But look, if she wins, and she is phenomenal, and I mean, against all odds, she might, then she has said that she will look at this with the cold, hard eye of a prosecutor. She's a long-term career prosecutor in the Eastern District of New York, and she will look at this, judge it on the law, and decide what to do, rather than, as she said, Letitia James has zero experience prosecuting criminal cases, prosecuting sexual assault cases. She sullied this thing from the start by prejudging it. So she's the worst person to be involved. So I think that it might become even more sensible if Sarita wins.
0: Nicole, how do you see this playing out? I, for right or wrong, better or worse, I think Miranda's correct. I think Cornell is going to want this to go away badly, and they will pay out a big settlement.
2: I agree with that, but now you're opening a criminal investigation, and so again, that doesn't just go away. But like we said, I don't think Letitia James is exactly the strongest person to take on a case like this in a fair and unbiased manner. But again, the criminal law requires evidence. It's not just her word and feeling sorry for her 2 years later. It's not about politics. They're going to be looking very closely back into all of the evidence, the Snapchat messages. They're crucial. Do they have that evidence? Allegedly, she saved her clothing. She had her dress. Was it processed for DNA? Allegedly, she has photos of bruising. She went in for medical care a couple days after. She requested a rape kit. She allegedly recorded a phone call while trying to reconstruct the night, including a call that she made to one of the alleged subjects saying that, you know, she thought it could be gang rape. She also, you know, the civil attorney is now concerned that the digital evidence may be deleted. I'll tell you right now, law enforcement put in preservation letters immediately upon getting the tip. and the information, I don't believe that the digital evidence has been deleted. Sorry, I don't agree with her attorney on that one at all. That's pretty rock solid typically. But again, the internal investigation at Cornell, they did hundreds of pages of investigation. It seemed to be quite thorough. They did admit, people admitted, yeah, there was sexual contact, but it was consensual. Yes, ketamine was used. Again, proving whether something is consensual or not is where it gets very, very difficult. The DA said he didn't have all the evidence. He didn't have the full transcript before declining the charges in 2024. And that material, you know, was material evidence that would have maybe changed the outcome. Look, the bottom line is, for me, from an investigative standpoint in criminal investigation, it comes down to the consent. Was she intoxicated? Was she forced to be intoxicated? The drugging? And, you know, I want to see that hardcore evidence.
0: Well, Eric, there is this slight twist as it relates to the law in the state of New York is they don't have a law that says that you are not capable of consent if you're intoxicated or under the influence of anything. So that does add a degree of difficulty to prosecution, does it not?
3: Yes. Look, I don't think Letitia James will be disqualified from pursuing this investigation. She should be, but I don't think she will be. And, you know, it's really too early to tell what a thorough investigation will disclose. And it's, you know, nobody's running away here. 2 years have passed since the incident. So let them take their time. Let them do what they need to do, whoever's doing the investigation. And at that point, they should come up with the right result.
0: Yeah, I mean, there is a tragedy that nobody wants to talk about. Waste, this is totally, completely, I don't want people to misunderstand, separate and apart from this, that is a broader conversation about kids, college, their behaviors, whether or not they are going to college with a purpose, and there's way too much drinking, drug use, free sex, and it's scary. I mean, sending your kid to college right now is a scary time, in my humble opinion. But that's a separate discussion for another day. Miranda, thank you. Nicole, thank you. Eric, thank you. Appreciate all of you. 800-941-SEAN is on number. Let's go to Ted this Friday in Arizona. Ted, you're on the Sean Hannity Show. Hi.
4: Sean, how you doing?
0: I'm good, sir. How are you?
4: Excellent. I have a question for you.
0: Yes, sir.
4: I eat silver plate.
0: Silver palate pasta sauce.
4: Pasta sauce, that's right.
0: How do you say it, by the way? Silver, say it.
4: Plate.
0: No.
4: Silver palate pasta sauce.
0: Well, you don't say it the wrong way like Linda, but you have other difficulties that I can't help. But I'm teasing. It is a long name. Silver palate pasta sauce. Linda says silver palate pasta sauce.
4: I know. I love the way she says it. It's just so New York.
0: Oh, my gosh, right? It's so bad. It's so bad.
4: If they
5: Sorry, I was actually listening to his accent, and I was just asking Katie where he was from, because he sounds like he's from Pennsylvania. Where are you from originally, Ted?
4: Born in Virginia, on the waterfront.
5: I heard it.
4: Area.
5: Yeah, because you got the long O's. I totally heard it.
0: You have the long O's. The long O's gave it away.
5: Sure did.
0: All right, what's on your mind?
4: Tallarico.
0: Yeah, by the way, we have an all points bulletin out. If anybody has seen or heard from Tallarico, who's been off the campaign trail for 12 days, please let us know.
4: Well, I know. I asked Senator Nunn this morning about it. They don't know. It's a really good thing that people would even want to vote for somebody like him. My meat sauce or what? No meat in it if they elect him? Get meat in my meat sauce.
0: Vegan campaign in a cattle state. Welcome, Matt, at the border. No oil in an oil state. And then, of course, there's six genders. God is non-binary. Biological men playing women's sports. I'm a Christian that hates Christianity. It's my biblical view. Well, read where Jesus instructs his disciples and all of us to learn the Lord's Prayer, Our Father. That part. You might want to go back and read that part.
4: Yeah, Our Father who art in heaven.
0: Amen.
4: What is wrong with him? What is wrong with the people in Texas? If he's that close in the election, Sean, what's going on with them? What is wrong with you?
0: Listen, just we have 25 days. What I'm saying to all of you, and now that the election is closer, I can feel it. I can feel the country is now getting a little edgy, a little nervous, which to me is a good thing. I want you to understand how radical, extreme, and bad their agenda is for the future of our great republic. And if everybody does their part, as I now have been saying for months, we can shock the world. We can maintain control in the Senate. And as I think we do have a shot in the House. However, I can make a case for how we win and how we could lose. It's really in your hands. There's enough people listening to this show. If you all vote in your respective states, and this is north, south, east, west, I mean, we have over 250 elected DSA members, over 40 on the ballot this election cycle. Please do your part for our children and grandchildren. I'm not ashamed to say, I mean, I'm begging you all to vote. Okay, there you go. I'll say it. I'll do it. I love this country too much to see it disintegrate in the hands of people that want to shred our Constitution. Ted, I got a roll. Appreciate it, man. Thank you. 800-941-SEAN, my free state of Florida. Alex is next on the Sean Hannity Show. What's up, Alex? How are you?
6: Hey, Sean. How's your day going, my friend?
0: My day's good. My voice is getting a little bit stronger, believe it or not. I know it doesn't sound it yet, but I can feel that it's getting stronger.
6: Cool. I'm over here in West Palm Beach. I moved up here 2 years ago, and I got married to my wife. You know, now she's my wife.
0: No, I know the area well. It's a great place.
6: So I wanted to call and, first of all, tell you that I was part of that group back in 79. I was with the 82nd. We loaded into airplanes ready to go to Iran, waiting 3 days to go, and nope, we're not going to go. And then I got my wish back in 1990 during Desert Storm, so I was pretty happy about that.
0: Yes, sir. Yeah. Well, thank you for serving the country. I'll tell you one thing. I know people have not given Donald Trump the credit for preventing the Iranians from getting nukes. And I know there's this short-term pain that people feel at the pump, and I am sympathetic towards it. I am. However, Democrats want higher gas prices. Democrats have said they want higher gas prices. Democrats don't want us to be energy dominant. And if you care about money, their Green New Deal adds up to $212 trillion, and that's what they want to advance. So if you care about money in your pocket, they will tax you to death. I'm sure if they could, they would take every dime we all have, and they'd be in control of our lives. That's what they want.
6: Hey, yeah, Sean, I basically wanted to say God bless you for your faith in our Lord and Savior, Jesus Christ. And it's people like you that makes me proud to not only be American, but to have people like you living with us here.
0: Well, you're very kind. You and your family are heroes to me. You know, I believe we're all blessed by God, and it's a gift to be able to know that in life. I think it's actually a prerequisite towards having your best life and being the person that you were designed to be. Obviously, your family has been dedicated to service, and I wish I had more time to go into more detail on it, but we're very grateful for all that you did, your father did, and we appreciate you checking in this Friday.
6: God bless you, my friend.
0: God bless you. 800-941-SEAN, our number. All right, quick break. When we come back, more of your calls coming up. 800-941-SEAN, if you want to be a part of the program on this Friday.
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0: Sean Hannity talks to the people involved in the top stories of the day, every day. 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
1: All right, 25 now till the top of the hour, 800-941-SEAN. This Friday, you want to be a part of the program. So when I was first able to begin to save money in my adult life, you know, my mid to later 20s, believe it or not, I was living paycheck to paycheck, not the best part of my life in that respect.

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1: 800-941-SHAWN is our number if you want to be a part of the program. Matt in Wisconsin. Matt, happy Friday. Glad you called.
2: Hey, happy Friday. I got a quick question for you about how do we get Michelle Tafoya more in a conversation. She's across the river there in Minnesota. The way this thing is setting up, I think we might have the best shot in at least 20 years to land a Republican in the Senate from that blue state. What do we need to do?
1: Well, you need to, if you're in Minnesota, pay attention. This is a real race now. It's a one-point race. And I think the people in Minnesota are so tired of Tampon Tim, their governor, so tired of all the corruption that has been exposed, so tired of the cover-up, and so tired of the lack of accountability. I think she'd be a great senator from Minnesota. It's time for Minnesotans to wake up. It's time for change in Minnesota. Michelle is the perfect person to send to Washington. So my advice, tell all your friends in Minnesota, this is real. Pay attention to it. Your vote matters. And like I'm telling everybody, assume that your vote will be the determining vote in whatever race you are participating in just 25 days. And you get to decide after you hear the words Fox News can now project what will be said after that. Anyway, I appreciate you, my friend. Thank you. You know, I believe, and I've said so often that, you know, we all have our unique fingerprint or our unique DNA, and God, you know, put in every human being talent and ability. Now, the best thing that you can get is that talent and bring it to fruition, and that's when you combine it with a top academic institution, and that's where Regent University comes in, because for nearly 50 years, Regent has been equipping Christian leaders with high-level academic education, the knowledge, the skills that they need to be their very best, to compete, to succeed, to meet their 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
8: It's less than 100 miles from the coast. I'm Lisa Brady, Fox News. Hurricane Isaias speeding toward the Florida Panhandle with conditions deteriorating along the Gulf Coast.
9: It probably will land as a Category 3 is our judgment.
8: And Florida Governor Ron DeSantis says that's expected tonight, with some areas facing a storm surge of up to 9 feet.
10: Winds could get upwards of 100 miles per hour, especially along the Florida extreme west coast. But it's the eastern side of this circulation that's going to have the worst of the impacts. Freshwater flooding, heavy rain right now, more on the lighter, moderate showers at times. Some pockets of heavy rain, but that's only going to pick up as it rapidly approaches the coast.
8: Fox Weather's Katie Byrne in Pace, Florida, outside Pensacola. Mobile, Alabama has an overnight curfew beginning 3 hours from now. President Trump had been planning to attend tomorrow night's college football game between Alabama and Georgia in Tuscaloosa, but now says it's important to have first responders and others focused on the storm, so he will not go. The president does still plan to travel to Tennessee tomorrow to rally for Republican candidates. Tonight, he'll do that in New York State, where he's expected to criticize sanctuary policies after a man was shot and injured by ICE agents who were trying to arrest him in New York City yesterday. Homeland Security Secretary Mark Wayne Mullen tells Fox the Dominican national is in the U.S. illegally and is on probation for multiple crimes.
11: 4 robbery charges, 2 charges of felony assault, felony larceny, assault, weapons assault, weapons possession of misdemeanor larceny, possession of stolen property, and 2 felony charges of dangerous drugs, all in 3 years, and that's how long he's been in the country.
8: The New York City mayor and New York governor pressing for his release and the release of body cam footage during a call with President Trump yesterday. An ICE official says agents opened fire when the man's car drove toward their vehicles and they didn't know his 5-year-old son was in back. He was not injured. 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
18: I'm Jennifer Nelson Lastra. 2 years ago, you elected me to the Cape Coral City Council because you were fed up with the status quo. Council members had given themselves huge raises disguised as a stipend. Council meetings were chaotic and the voices of our residents didn't matter. I ran to change that. My first action on the Cape Coral City Council was to end the stipend. I've also supported lower taxes, reduced spending, and projects to alleviate our traffic issues. I'm Jennifer Nelson Lastra, and I'm asking for your support one more time. I'm committed to continuing the fight to rein in spending, make government more accountable to the people it serves, and protect our city from overdevelopment. The next 4 years will be critical for Cape Coral. We will have a new mayor and 2 new council members. My proven conservative leadership and experience will play an instrumental role in shaping our city's future. And we have too much at stake to go backwards. I'm Jennifer Nelson Lastra, and I'm asking for your vote for Cape Coral City Council. Paid by Jennifer Nelson Lastra for Cape Coral City Council.
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19: Our phone lines are working, not just for Verizon people.
20: Everybody.
19: The phone lines are open. It is Freestyle Friday, and you can call in about anything at all that you want. There's nothing out of bounds. The only rule, just don't curse. You cannot use the George Carlin's 7 dirty words. Other than that, you're good to go. Nothing is out of bounds. You can ask anything. You talk about anything. Like whatever you want. If you have questions, political, personal, nothing's out of bounds. If you want to rant, rave, or if there's something you think that we missed this week, give us a shout. 239-479-5592. 239-479-5592. And I think for those of you watching on Southwest Florida CW, that number sometimes appears on the screen. 239-479-5592. Phone lines are open. The phone lines are open for Freestyle Friday, 239-4. There it is. It's on the TV now. Hello. 239-479-5592. How do you pronounce the hurricane? Well, Governor DeSantis has something to say about that.
21: So this is one that did form. It's now a hurricane. I don't know how to pronounce this because it's not normal. So, you know, I'm calling it Isaiah. You guys can call it what you want. I know that's not how you pronounce this. It's something else, but it's weird. And I'm just going to keep butchering it for the next 72 hours. And I'd rather just be that. So I'm calling it Isaiah.
19: Isais. I don't know how. I don't even know if I'm pronouncing it correctly.
20: Look, when I wrote it down, I think I added an extra like 4 or 5 letters.
19: Yeah, they're just a bunch of vowels. Isais, I think, is the how you pronounce it. Is the word ethnic proper? Like, at what point do they start running out of names? And they're like, listen, the next one is going to be Federico or some German names. Helmut, by the way, I would fear that hurricane. Hurricane Helmut. Oh my gosh. I don't know it's fascinating to me how certain accents and definitely certain languages they instill emotions. And to me, Arabic and German are scary sounding. They are. And I don't know if the Arabic part is just what Hollywood has done to us in the United States, like growing up seeing, oh, they're speaking like they're clearing their throat. That's a terrorist. 239-479-5592 is the phone number. So Isais is apparently it. DeSantis is just like, you know what? F you. You gave this stupid name. I'm not going to sit here and screw it up. I'm just going to call it what I want. I do what I want. So calling in Isaiah. Isais again is, I believe, the proper term. On this Freestyle Friday, I will pose a question. I'm curious where you're at on Amendment 3. What has been really shocking to me for months now, and by the way, as I say this, if there is a Lee or a call to your commissioner that would like to call in on Amendment 3, please, I'd love that. 239-479-5592. We've asked a few. I don't think that county commissioners want to talk about this publicly, but what we do have is a meeting that they had, and I look at this, and I'm pretty blown away. In the meeting, they went through an exercise that showed fees, how they can increase fees and make up for the money that they would, quote unquote, lose should Amendment 3 pass. What I have not seen, and again, anyone that can correct me where I'm wrong, is I have not seen any discussion about what can we cut. Has anyone talked about that? If you do hear it, by the way, what you hear is, sure, 911 response times are going to increase because we're going to cut all your public safety. You're not going to have as many firefighters, deputies. That's what we're going to cut. And of course, that's politically motivated. So you vote no on 3, because what they're saying is the first thing that county commissioners are going to cut would not be any of the bureaucracy, the fat, the overspending. What they're going to cut is things that are going to harm you. They're going to put your life in danger before they go and dare think about cutting back the fat of government. The phone lines are open, 239-479-5592. I'll get to a call, and I want to go over Amendment 3 and how this Lee County meeting shaped up with the finance director showing if the ballot measure raise does what it's Amendment 3 is going to do. Then you will have more than $100 million less in property taxes, and it goes up the next year. And so then it's like, well, let's look at fees. Ambulance service, communication services tax. By the way, fees are a fancy word for taxes. Fees are taxes. Hello, Tim Lehigh. You're on the drive.
1: Thanks for taking my call. Mm-hmm. I'm a person that donates blood quite often. And I was calling that every time I donate blood, they offer me,
19: I'll just spitball here with you, buddy. They test your iron levels. They test your cholesterol.
1: I'm sorry. Yes. Every time they test my cholesterol for free, and it kind of makes you want to do it. So I was wondering if you could maybe call somebody or help me get a hold of somebody, because if they would test every man's testosterone, they would have so much blood they wouldn't know what to do with it.
19: I think that's
1: every man I know would be lined up for miles.
19: So
1: because they're, you know,
19: yeah. I have not had my testosterone checked. Here we go. Now we have moved into Trey. We're officially old, and we're going to be talking about these things as the years come. Should I continue to host the show here? I've never had my testosterone checked. I don't think I have issues. This is where the show gets weird right away. I know that my wife made a comment the other day. She's like, "No, you're good. you're good.
1: No.
19: You're fine." We were actually out to dinner. And we were talking about that, about how some dudes.
1: It's not all about sex. If you don't feel good, you don't feel good, buddy. Mm-hmm. You know, it makes a difference. Trust me.
19: I think I feel pretty good, but I should go get it checked. Yep. I suppose.
1: And one more, I got you on the air. Instead of the time change, could we just do a half an hour instead of an hour and call it even?
2: I don't know, man. I don't know. Interesting proposal. So at times blood banks do struggle. I actually think that that would be an incentive for some people. So you do get your cholesterol checked. If you come get your testosterone checked for free, maybe. Dwight, got about a minute here. Hey, bud, how you been?
3: Pretty good, Trey. I appreciate you taking my call. Yeah, my question for you is, can you give me a resource where I can go to get both sides of a debate on these amendment ideas, as well as a resource for knowing about judges, about, you know, electing this judge, not electing that judge?
2: I don't know that, but I will tell you an awesome resource for the amendments is called the James Madison Institute, jamesmadison.org. And they have, while it's an organization that absolutely is very conservative, they have laid out a very fair assessment of Amendment 1, 2, and 3. Those are the statewide ones. They lay that out. And in fact, we'll talk about those next segment. I'll talk about all three amendments. Dwight, I would highly encourage you to go to jamesmadison.org. Great organization, and you'll see on their website where they lay all that out. Okay, bud?
3: I appreciate it. Thank you so much, sir.
2: Yeah,
3: have
2: man.
3: A good afternoon and evening.
2: You too, Dwight. Have a great weekend. We're going to take a break. When we come back, I will talk about Amendment 1, 2, and 3. But again, I'm just telling you right now that I have not seen any Collier, Lee, Charlotte, anywhere in Southwest Florida, a county commission that meets and says, hey, if Amendment 3 passes, what can we cut? It's how can we raise your taxes immediately? I'm Trey Rados Drive.
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2: Trey Riddle, your host of The Drive. 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
2: Trey Radel, your host of The Drive. The three statewide amendments that we will vote on in November are the following. Amendment 1 raises the cap on the Florida budget stabilization, increases the rainy day fund. I'm going to go through all these a little more in depth. Let me just rip through them real quick. So it says, hey, you have to set more money aside for the rainy day fund. Amendment number 2 is it exempts tangible personal property used in ag production. So it, for anyone who's in agriculture, it gives you tax breaks. Number 3 is increasing the homestead property tax exemption. So that's your property taxes. You would have savings if Amendment 3 passed. Right now, because I am open to discussion and I want to learn more, I am no, yes. I am no on 1, no on 2, and yes on 3. Why? First of all, having a legislature which has been very fiscally responsible, the state of Florida, our Republican legislature and governor, they've been responsible and they've even lowered taxes in the last couple of years. They have done well with saving money. There's no reason to mandate that they need to save even more when, by the way, that money actually could come back to you, the taxpayer, in the form of tax breaks in various ways. I just don't know why we take a traditionally fiscally conservative and responsible legislature and hammer them with, you need to do more. So I'm no on 1. Number 2 is, once again, how we just pick and choose winners and losers. Look, this is one of those deals. If you vote no on Amendment 2, you clearly hate farmers. If you on 3, if you want to vote for yes on 3, it saves taxes, you hate police officers and firefighters. So Amendment number 2, I don't like it because we're just carving out yet another group of people. It's no different from what Democrats do. I'm no on 1, no on 2, yes on 3. I'm open-minded about all of these. And I really want to learn more about Amendment 3. Monday, October 19th, we're going to be at Seed to Table, 3 hours live there, and we're going to have a debate discussion on Amendment 3 with the head of the Vote No on Amendment 3 organization coming into Naples that night to present his side of the case. So again, that's Monday, October 19th at Seed to Table. We will be live there doing our show and would love to see you there. So to go back again to Amendment number 3, Lee County commissioners, as they went through where they can increase taxes on you, because I want to once again reiterate, fees are taxes. It's just a fancy word for tax. Another way to say taxes. That's what a fee is. It's the government taking money from you. And the people quoted in this news press article, there's a few county commissioners that are in this. And you've got Chairman Cecil Pendergrass, says flat out, if voters approve Amendment 3, they're voting for a reduction in services. Okay. I'm okay with that. He says, quote, don't say I'm in favor of raising taxes. I'm not saying that, but if commissioners raise fees all over the damn place, you're absolutely increasing taxes. Brian Hammond in this, we're capped at 10 mills. He's talking about the millage rate. We have the ability to deal with it because we've consistently worked to get the millage down. It was 4.10 when I got here. 4.5 is not that much more. There is no actual tax cut in the amendment. Trish Petrosky, also quoted in it, we can't user fee our way out of this. So they go through the user fees of everything. They're presenting everything that they could increase on you. And again, it's increasing taxes on you. The fees listed for possible increases are EMS ambulance service. Nice. Communication services tax. What even is that? Boat ramps. Parks parking. Causeway parking. Summer camps. Why is the county in the business of some of these things I get into as well? But community development, animal services, downtown parking, transit fares, transit advertising, DOT permitting. It says here, although services are heavily subsidized by property tax dollars, the fees haven't changed in 20 years, the fees generate about $71 million. Largest producers, ambulance fees, generating $33 million. $875 the county charges when you get an ambulance. But they could maybe triple that. We've discussed something in the past that may make you angry, but I will bring it up and ask where I'm wrong. Do you think that the government, our Lee County government, should open up a Blockbuster Video? Should Lee County, Collier County, create a huge place where you can go and rent? And they're going to even have VHS, they're going to have DVDs. And we should also do CDs. We should have music there available. And what we'll do is we'll pay, you know, roughly, $30 million, $40 million to build a big ass place where we'll have vinyl too. We're going to have this. Music's important, by the way. And movies are important. This is the culture of us. Maybe we'll have independent filmmakers in there. And what you could do with your tax dollars, you'll go in, you'll pay minimum fees, if anything at all, and you'll be able to get records and DVDs and VHS tapes, and you can bring them home and you can play them. And that's insane. Why am I even talking about? Why would anyone do that? It's antiquated. It's a terrible idea. And the money that goes along with it, a huge brick and mortar place to house all of this stuff. You have to pay staff. You have to pay your health insurance. You have to have upkeep, the HVAC, the electricity bills, and even the landscaping. You, the taxpayer, that will never go there to get a DVD, a VHS, a CD, or vinyl, you're going to pay for this. Tens of millions of dollars. And by the way, we're going to do like five all over the county. Hundreds of millions of dollars. What am I talking about? I'm talking about libraries. This is the tough part. If you love your library, but you also want to save on your taxes, you got to ask yourself, what are you willing to give up? And by the way, those I do think should go. 239-479-5592 is the phone number. It's open for you. Please give us a shout. 239-479-5592. Hey, it's Trey Radel, your host of The Drive. The one thing that I always tell people about the Diamond District is how different it feels from the moment you walk in the door. It's relaxed, it's welcoming, totally stress-free. That's because Jason and Todd, my buddies there, they're there every single day making sure that you are taken care of. Now, I've shot there myself, and what I appreciate is how they handle the whole process. So when I went in looking for beautiful jewelry for my wife, they didn't rush me. They don't try to push anything. They take their time and show you their multiple options of jewelry. 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Now, here's another thing that makes them different. 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They're more than business owners. They're our neighbors here for 24 years with a phenomenal team. Again, go see Jason and Todd at the Diamond District and do me a favor. Tell them the Trey sent you.
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12: Fox News, I'm Tom Rigotti. Hurricane Isaias has become a Category 3 storm and is expected to hit Florida. Governor Ron DeSantis says first responders are ready.
13: We'll have a 5,000 guard mobilization that will be done, and hopefully they're not going to be needed for an extended period of time, but if they are, they're going to be here, and they're going to be working, and they're going to be helping.
12: Florida has declared a state of emergency for 25 counties and ordered immediate evacuations of Pensacola Beach. The UAE confirms the Fly Dubai co-pilot who attacked the captain on a flight from Dubai to Tel Aviv was planning a 9/11.

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3: Good evening, Southwest Florida, and happy Friday. Hurricane Isaias is making landfall tonight along the Florida Panhandle. And closer to home, the only impacts felt here will be rough seas, high rip currents, and breezy conditions at times. Our local forecast this weekend will include morning lows in the upper 70s, afternoon highs near 90 degrees, a good mix of sun and clouds with breezy conditions. Scattered showers and storms are in the forecast, with rain coverage only at 40%. I'm Week News Weather Authority meteorologist Josh Green.
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7: 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Same loathing for socialism, but with notes of cinnamon.
8: Trey Radel, your host of The Drive. Just joining us, talking about Amendment Number 3. This after Lee County Commissioners had a meeting on basically hearing out, if Amendment 3 were to pass, how they can raise a bunch of fees. You'd think that, like, if you just think politically, wouldn't the right thing to do if you are a fiscal conservative and you are a Republican be like, hey, let's actually be responsible to the taxpayers who clearly want the scope of government tightened up and they want to pay less. And therefore, there are some things that we're going to have to look consider cutting. And I have yet to see that, areas where they can cut. And instead, the meeting that they had recently was everything that they can do to gouge you for more money. Let me get to your calls. Hello, Greg in Naples. You're on 92.5 Fox News.
9: Hey, man.
8: Hey.
9: What's going on with the debate?
8: Are you referring to October 19th? What we're going to have?
9: Yeah, what's going on with that, man?
8: We'll be at seed to table.
9: Right on. And what's the format here? Like, you're just going to be debating?
8: I'm not debating anybody. People? I'll be hosting it. I want to learn. We're going to have the head of two people that we're going to have include former State Senator Jeff Brandes, a Republican, who heads up the Vote No Coalition, and State Senator John Martin, currently the state senator in La Lee, who is for Amendment 3. Those are two guests, but more to come. Cool.
9: Wait, so you're not, like, debating anyone?
8: I mean, I'll have questions and whatnot, but I'm going to have these two guys present their sides of the story, and they may debate a little bit. I might play devil's advocate to both.
9: Okay. So are they going to take questions from people? Or
8: I believe so. Yep. We're going to, yeah. Show up, dude. We'll have fun. I hope to see you there. Let me move on. Hello, Linda. in yeah. Naples.

0: Wales. Go for it, Linda.
1: Hi, Trey. Hey. Thank you. So I'm very excited that you'll be here in Naples at Seed to Table. My friend and I are definitely coming.
0: Awesome.
1: Yes. And I totally agree with you with regard to Amendment 3. I am very dismayed and disappointed that people started immediately to use a scare tactic. Oh, we're going to cut your ambulance.
0: Yep.
1: Oh, we're going to cut police. It's just that right off the bat tells me you're fibbing. You're not doing your job.
0: Yep.
1: It's very simple. Separate the need to have from the like to have, or maybe, you know, desirable or fun to have, and then go from there. And we pay them to do that kind of digging and to provide the information to us. I am a hardworking person, a variety of family, other things going on. I don't have all day long to do this, deep research.
0: Yeah,
1: I'm paying
0: Linda,
1: you.
0: You bring up a great point. So while we already have this meeting of where they literally are given a list of here's how you can tax your people even more and make up for the revenue that is quote unquote lost. All right. And what they have not done, and maybe this is something that will come up that you've pointed out here is, well, how about a meeting that looks at and does an in-depth study of everything that you can cut from government? And I get that many commissioners are going to be probably apprehensive about doing that because it's undoubtedly going to piss people off, and it maybe it potentially includes layoffs of some county employees. It is absolutely, though, their job to do what is effectively the inverse here that you're pointing out, Linda, and I think it's a great point.
1: Well, thank you, and I they don't even have to, you know, it doesn't have to be a lengthy study that takes years. It's really not that hard to do in this day and age. It's really not hard to do to get some stats as how many people are using the libraries, how many people need to have a police and an ambulance and a fire truck show up at every call.
0: Yep.
1: I understand about safety, but how really is there true value in the buck there? It's just insane that they turned it around on us and then they want to charge more.
0: Yep.
1: Linda, thank you very much.
0: Well said. I'll see you Monday, October 19th, Linda.
1: Will do. Thank you.
0: Well, thank you. Let me go to a Freestyle Friday called Jim Punagorda. You're on 92.5 Fox News. Go ahead.
2: How you doing, Trey? I tried getting in touch with you last Friday, but Verizon is not my carrier.
0: Yeah, sorry. Yeah, we're all good, though, now. Everybody can call in.
2: Yes, I saw in an article that you had underneath you a death row inmate that received a bot lethal injection. And at the time, she was receiving life-saving care, which I'm sure is expensive. Why?
0: Dude, it is a really dark subject overall to even just talk about. By the way, regardless of how you feel about the death penalty, for those of you that are not familiar with what happened in Tennessee, it was only a few months ago that there was a what they call a botched execution where they tried to put down a man who was who had committed murder, and it didn't work. The drugs, whatever, there was a problem. Then fast forward to more recently, Tennessee was going to execute a woman. And there are journalists there in the room who explained, like, they kept giving her these drugs, and she's just like, she's snoring, and then she'd wake up. And then she'd say, oh, my arm hurts, this burns, and she's supposed to be dead. And they try it again. And the woman still lives. And at that point, whoever makes the call says, okay, we're not going to do this anymore. It's clearly not working. And they send her to a hospital where the crazy, weird component to that is the doctors are attempting to save the life of the woman who the state just tried to kill. And At that point, or shortly after, the governor of Tennessee called off all executions in the state. They're not going to happen, at least anytime soon. And the woman survived and is still alive and apparently up and talking now.
2: Well,
0: so there you have it.
2: I guess my question is, why didn't they have a lethal injection if it doesn't work to get a saber?
0: I
2: understand it's a deep subject.
0: Yeah, it is.
2: I'm going to listen, but I just wanted to know where I can get one script of Obi-Wan Kenobi.
0: Oh, dude, I love it. That was the prescription drug we talked about the other day, because I'd been watching football and seeing all these the Wegovy Bliznecks. I don't even know the names of them. And I just wondered why they don't have a drug yet called Obi-Wan Kenobi. Amendment 3. Kim, Marco Island, for Amendment 3. What other areas to cut? Go for it.
3: Well, the homesteaders are already getting a tax break. So that's already in effect. And it's not affecting every property. There's tons of properties that investors own that they're renting them out. And then homeowners that are homesteaded have to live next to these properties, and your quality of life is going down the tube. So why don't we just figure out who's running their houses out, who's making money off their homes? They're not homesteaded anyway. So why don't we do like a tourist tax or some type of rental tax on them?
0: That does exist.
3: Maybe they need to do more in that area.
0: Yeah, look, so what you're getting at is something that I've thrown out there, and again, I really want to be open-minded about this Amendment 3, and I'd love it if a county commissioner came on. I don't think that that's going to happen. County commissioners that are rabidly against Amendment 3, and you think that our levels of spending should stay the same, but I want to note, that have outpaced inflation by leaps and bounds. It's insane. Our spending numbers are bonkers. Again, while I look at those, I'm reacting emotionally to those statistics. Maybe a county commissioner would come on and talk about, well, here's why we needed to increase spending this much, outpacing inflation. I'm getting upset as I talk about it. And by the way, in Lee County alone, what was the stat? Or in the last 5 years, population has increased 15%, 15, spending up 53% in 5 years. Ha! I don't know how you justify that, but I'd love to hear it. But what that caller was getting at there is, for lack of better words, it's kind of like spreading out the tax base beyond property owners. Now, look, I get it. There's all the other kinds of taxes. When you own a building and you rent it, you got the rental tax, there's tourist tax and more. But what I would come back to, and I'm going to wrap this right now. Callers, I will get to you if you'd like to stay on hold. But one of the most important things to think about in this is, like, how did we get here? How did we get to this concept that the people the county would most want in their county are homeowners? You want to incentivize that. I want you to come here. I want you to put roots down. I want you to grow a family. I want you to work here. I want you to shop here. I want you part of our economy. I want you here. And instead, it's like, oh, if you buy a home here, number one, you never, ever own it. You never own your home ever. And by the way, because you bought a home here and you got your property here, we're gonna hit you with the tax bill because you decided to do everything that we want. Come here, put roots down, grow a family, buy a home. It's just ass backwards. And I would once again go back to the core responsibilities of government. And funding the Red Sox or libraries are not part of that. We'll be right back. This is a drive.
4: 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I'm Elizabeth MacDonald, and this is the Fox Business Report.
5: The major averages rising for the day and week. The gains come as oil prices vacillate due to uncertainty about when the war with Iran will allow the global energy industry to return to normal. In the meantime, President Trump striking a deal with Russia, who will immediately supply more than 300,000 tons of diesel fuel to the U.S. this year. Tech stocks advanced ahead of earnings season. Big banks will be kicking off earnings next week, which will offer clues on the health of the economy. The Dow up 473 points, the Nasdaq higher by 173, S&P 500 up 46, and shares of Delta Airlines were flat after the carrier missed analyst third quarter earnings targets and cut its annual profit forecast. Delta says demand remains strong, but high jet fuel prices are really starting to hurt the industry. That's your Fox Business Report. I'm Hillary Barsky, invested in you.
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8: 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What I've found is that people who struggle with temperature issues usually have a problem in their cervical spines, meaning your neck, and more specifically, that problem is at C1, C2, and C3. If you struggle with hot flashes or just temperature regulation in general, and you've never had the top of your spine checked, that's the next step. And if you're wondering if this can help, I want you to know that all we have to do is check to find the cause of the problem. Call us at 239-628-4899. And always remember, your power is on.
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0: Trey Radio, your host of The Drive. The phone lines are open. It's Freestyle Friday, and our phone lines are working. We are not exclusive to Verizon only. We accept you people who have AT&T and T-Mobile and... Is Sprint, is that even, when did that go away? I just thought of that.
1: Sprint's been gone for, I think, at least, I don't know, 5 years or so. They basically got bought out by T-Mobile.
0: Oh.
1: Yes.
0: Sprint,
1: which used to be Nextel.
0: Sprint, which, how do you...
1: My family was with Sprint forever. They were grandfathered in, so it was Nextel. Then it became Sprint, and it just forever was Sprint.
0: There you have it. Katrina, with the update on Sprint. Thank you. I do appreciate that. Our business correspondent there. Focused on the communications field. I've got one more Amendment 3 call, and we'll wrap up that subject. I don't know, unless somebody else wants to call. Scott, getting a little echo there. Can you hear me, Scott?
2: Yes, I can hear you. Can you hear me?
0: Yeah, go for it, Scott.
2: Hey, so I have a big problem with no city commissioners going to your debate. I know some of them are up for election, and you would think it would be a good idea, but I think they're trying to stay out of the fight.
0: Yeah,
2: they're hiding.
0: The only single county commissioner, and I'm talking about incumbents, not but the only single county commissioner in Southwest Florida at all that I have heard speak in favor of Amendment 3 is a colleague of county commissioner, Dan Kowal. He's called in before, but no one, I'm getting a terrible echo. I'm going to have to disconnect with you. No other county commissioner has gone on record stating that they support Amendment 3. I understand the difficulties of governing, and there's probably a real emotional component here of these county commissioners, if they were to, God forbid, start looking at layoffs, you're going to have a boatload of county employees that are going to be pissed. And you got to ask yourself, if there are certain county employees' positions that just aren't needed, that are not a core component of what our government is expected to deliver to you, are you, the taxpayer, a charity? Are you giving them a salary and health insurance because it's just the right thing to do, even if their jobs are not needed? So I bring this up because, man, those are real decisions that drastically affect people's lives. And I don't think that they want to go on record saying that. Now, let's flip it. Your ass is getting taxed to hell and back. Again, the numbers don't lie. Spending among supposed fiscal conservatives, Republicans, in deep red, Lee Collier, spending is through the roof. It outpaces inflation. And when you even just look at the increase of population and spending, account for inflation in that. 5 years, Lee County's population has increased 15%. 5 years, spending has gone up 53%. So when your voters tell you this is bullcrap, who do you side with? Do you side with the people, the masses that are pissed? They're like, life is expensive as hell, and I don't want to pay these taxes. I want to save some money. Do you side with them, or are you there and you just say, listen, I'm not decreasing government at all? And again, the meeting that they had recently, headline, news press, lead commissioners look at Amendment 3 options, including property tax hikes. So they not only look at that, but they even go over an enormous list of fees that they're presented of, here's where you can increase the money that you get. And I cannot reiterate enough, fees are taxes. A fee is a tax. That's exactly what it is. And they would increase, they looked at potentially increase everything from ambulance service, boat ramps, parks, parking, causeway parking, downtown parking, animal services, transit fares, DOT permitting. It's just, it's frustrating. Again, when you just look at the statistics, they are what they are. Spending everywhere has outpaced inflation, and the numbers don't lie. I would love to have a county commissioner come on and talk about, here's why, Trey. Here's the problem. Here's why we need to keep our spending levels up. Like, I also don't think it's out of line to ask you, you know, have you cut your costs? How about those of you on a fixed income? I mean, inflation is still not great. And the freaking gas costs. And yes, I know what's responsible for that. What you do is you look for ways to cut back on your budget. Politicians don't. We're going to take a break and be back. I'm Trey Riddle. This is Drive. It's Freestyle Friday. Give us a shout. 239-479-5592.
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6: Peak season. A wave in the Atlantic. A disturbance in the Caribbean. A storm in the Gulf. Not every system threatens Southwest Florida, but every system gets watched by Wink meteorologists who live here, who've ridden out the same storms you have. Every advisory, every shift in the track, every hour it matters. When the tropics turn, turn to Wink. Wink News, the Weather Authority.
7: Like a lightning bolt, right out of the red, white, and blue. 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
8: Bearing down on the Gulf, I'm Lisa Lacerra, Fox News. Hurricane Isaias, now a Category 3 storm. The National Hurricane Center says it's now about 125 miles south-southeast of Mobile, Alabama, with sustained winds at 115 miles per hour. The weather already heading downhill in the Florida Panhandle. Fox Weather's Robert Ray in Destin, Florida.
9: Expected landfall tonight, potentially even still as a major Category 3. Winds right now about 120 miles per hour, maybe even more in some spots. The impacts are going to be significant. Up to 9 feet of storm surge that push onto land that will inundate roads and structures. And then the wind field, too. There's going to be a lot of damage because of how heavy these winds are. There could be spin-up tornadoes all over the region, unfortunately. Power outages will be widespread.
8: Florida Governor Ron DeSantis.
10: The storm will hit at 11 o'clock, give or take, tonight. But you will face very hazardous conditions prior to the storm making landfall. So you really need to finish your preparations now.
8: DeSantis says people who aren't in the hurricane's path still need to prepare for heavy rain and possible tornadoes. President Trump says he'll no longer attend tomorrow's Alabama-Georgia game because of the storm, saying he doesn't want to divert resources from the emergency response. The president says Russia has agreed to release hundreds of thousands of tons of diesel amid surging prices of fuel.
11: Following a phone call with Russian President Vladimir Putin, President Trump says Russia will supply the U.S. and global markets with more than 300 tons of diesel, followed by an additional 500,000 tons next month and 1 million tons after that.
8: Fox's Jared Halpern at the White House. Ukraine's President Volodymyr Zelensky said the deal is a weak decision and negotiators are being used as a smokescreen. America's listening to Fox News.
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17: I'm Jennifer Nelson Lastra. 2 years ago, you elected me to the Cape Coral City Council because you were fed up with the status quo. Council members had given themselves huge raises disguised as a stipend. Council meetings were chaotic and the voices of our residents didn't matter. I ran to change that. My first action on the Cape Coral City Council was to end the stipend. I've also supported lower taxes, reduced spending, and projects to alleviate our traffic issues. I'm Jennifer Nelson Lastra, and I'm asking for your support one more time. I'm committed to continuing the fight to rein in spending, make government more accountable to the people it serves, and protect our city from overdevelopment. The next 4 years will be critical for Cape Coral. We will have a new mayor and 2 new council members. My proven conservative leadership and experience will play an instrumental role in shaping our city's future. And we have too much at stake to go backward. I'm Jennifer Nelson Lastra, and I'm asking for your vote for Cape Coral City Council. 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
18: Trey Radel, your host of The Drive. 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Let's go to Jesse Cape Coral. You're on 92.5 Fox News. What's up, Jesse?
19: Hi, Trey.
18: Hey.
19: I got a letter from the city of Cape Coral today about my second home that my mother-in-law lives in. Mm-hmm. And they want me to register it as a rental, which is kind of ridiculous because she's not paying rent. She's just living in my home because, you know.
18: Wow.
19: She's, yeah. But it does say occupancy. It doesn't just say rental. So I don't really see a way around it aside from lying and saying I live there too.
18: But you can't. I mean, you have your one place that's, I'm assuming, homesteaded.
19: Yes.
18: Yeah. So you own this other property. Mother-in-law's there, does not pay rent, but they want you to register it and pay the fees.
19: Yep.
18: Even though you're not getting any income on it. Ha! That's the most Cape Coral thing I've heard today.
19: I've known about this program for a long time, but naturally avoiding it because, you know, why would I register my non-rental? But now reading the fine print, holy cow.
0: It's saying that if there's anybody at all in there, whether or not they pay rent, you have to pay fees to the city.
19: That's the long and short of it. And this is based off of the city water being paid by her. So she pays for her own water and her own power. But I pay her taxes. So, you know, this is a pretty raw deal.
0: You pay your city. Yeah, you pay your city taxes for that property. And now they're saying you have to pay more because someone's occupying your home.
19: Ah! Yes.
0: Wow.
19: And when they passed this program, I remember paying attention because they, it affected me potentially. They billed it as, hey, we can keep a better eye on our rentals and make sure that code enforcement goes to the right person and this and that, and blah, blah, blah.
0: Yeah. I guess, I'm just trying to see how the city would justify that. And I'm assuming if you talked with a council member or mayor, what they'd say is, you know, we can't get in the business of trying to figure out every single person who's paying or not. And we do want to collect, perhaps, again, this is me being way too political. I guess you could hear as Cape Coral City Council member saying, well, renters, they tend to disrupt a little bit more. They need some extra this or that. So we think that this fee is justified to identify everybody and for any extra services that could be brought upon the city. I don't know. I mean, it's just obviously another way to nickel and dime you, the Cape Coral resident.
19: Yeah, that sounds a lot like what they billed it as when they passed it. By referendum, not by vote, of course.
0: Man, fascinating stuff. Interesting. Jesse, I appreciate you sharing. I don't know if any city council members listening to that, but one of the louder voices against Amendment 3, and for just joining us, we've been talking fairly extensively about that. The calls continue to come in on Amendment 3. One of the louder voices is the outgoing Cape Coral mayor. And I don't really know Mayor Gunter. I think I've only met him one time. He was very supportive of our Field of Flags event in the Cape a couple years ago. It's very hard for me, and certainly if you're a Cape Coral resident, to witness, whether it's a city council member or the mayor, say Amendment 3 is terrible. We need all of your money. We need to take all of your money. We need way more money. We need your money, taxpayer, in Cape Coral. If you live here, you're going to pay your taxes, and we need every freaking dime of it, while saying, also, Cape Coral resident paying us taxes, we're going to take your money and build a luxury yacht club that has quintupled in price. And what are we at now? The $200 million mark? We can't have this. We can't take a cut in the amount of taxes. We need all of your money, and we also need a luxury yacht club. And what I keep coming back to is, what are the core responsibilities of your government? And it's very basically, it's your infrastructure, your roads, bridges, clean water, public safety. Now, you very obviously, that's the purist's view, right? Very obviously, you can expand beyond that. And you can get into things that that you could argue, well, does government really need to be doing that? And let me give, again, examples like libraries, which I think are antiquated, and it's utterly ridiculous how much money we spend on libraries and have recently spent. You got a massive revamp in Estero only a year or so ago, one in North Fort Myers that was knocked down and rebuilt for something that has been declining in double-digit numbers for decades. Nobody goes. It's like Lee County or Collier County opening up a Blockbuster. It makes no sense. So, again, though, we as taxpayers and as a community, we decide like, well, you know, I get that parks are not a core responsibility of government. I understand that, these beautiful parks that we have, ones that are along the beaches or others around each and every county, they're not a core government. But we as a society, we're like, you know what, though? We like these, we enjoy these, and we're happy to fund them. So when you look at that, I understand that you do go beyond these, but very obviously, when you get into a million and one other examples of things that our governments are doing, whether it is giving, like, by the way, Sarnam, you realize that county commissioners that some openly stating, I'm not going to even entertain a tax cut for you, the taxpayer. But if I've got a big ass corporation that's worth $1 billion, I want to give them tax incentives. I don't think that they need to pay that much. And whether you've got, where you're dealing with the Great Wolf Lodge in Collier to the baseball teams in Lee County. And by the way, there are others that have gotten handouts over the years. There's been loads of examples. Algenol is one. I don't even know what happened with that. The promises of, we're going to take algae and create energy out of it, and the county gives them loads of money. I don't even know how, what happened with that. If somebody knows, please give us a shout, 239-479-5592. How much money did they get? Did they come through on the promises? And other corporations, too, have received tax cuts. These are multi-billion dollar organizations. Hertz! Multi-billion dollar organizations that county commissioners are more than happy, like, oh yeah, of course, let's give them all those incentives. And the moment you're like, Jesus, I'm paying more every year on my, for my property taxes, yeah, screw you, we need your money. And if we do, if you do Amendment 3, then you get the threats, sorry, good luck when you dial 911. And by the way, we're going to increase fees on everything from ambulances to boat ramps to parks. I need to take a break here. Let me get to this is our last call. We're done with Amendment 3. And then I've got some fun stuff I want to play. 239-479-5592. Hello, Jeff in Estero. You're on the drive.
20: Hey, how are you?
0: I don't know. Apparently, I picked the wrong week to quit drinking, but go ahead.
20: You're doing great today. My wife and I are voting yes on Amendment 3. Everything you've said, I concur with. Watch what happens to the council members when they scramble after the gravy train stops. We are overbuilt. You were talking about overbuilding a yacht club that we don't need. Overbuilding in Lee County has gone on and on and on. They don't care what the residents say. And oh, by the way, with all the overbuilding, all the new homes and new buildings, there's no adjustment on the property tax. The tax just keeps going up, which you pointed out.
0: Yep.
20: Shame on them for all the scare tactics that you mentioned. That's a bunch of crap.
0: Yep. Yep.
20: The gravy train is going to stop. Watch the council members scramble. Follow the money. What time on Monday do you have the debate?
0: We'll do the show live there, 5 to 8 Monday, October 19th.
20: 5 to 8. I hope to see you there.
0: Seed to table. Yep. Awesome, Jeff. Thank you. I appreciate it. We'll be at Seed to Table October 19th doing the show live there, and we will have the head of Vote No on Amendment 3, former State Senator Jeff Brandes, among other guests. It's Freestyle Friday. You call in about anything you want. The only calls I'll take on Amendment 3 are someone that is against it. If there's a county commissioner that would explain, you know, why we need all of this spending, and justify how it's outpaced inflation and more, I'd love to hear from you. 239-479-5592. I'm Trey Radles, The Drive.
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0: Are you a parent to a kid that plays sports? Over the years, I have been shocked at the amount of travel involved in youth sports. Like, it is pretty wild. Growing up, I don't know if y'all played sports. Like, it was, coach would basically be like, you know, sorry, but we have one game where you're going to have to go to, and it's about 15, 20 minutes, might be 20 minutes away to go play this this other team. Like, now with baseball in particular, it's like, so, we're going to start this weekend in the Dominican Republic, where they're going to have a big tournament there in Santiago. From there, we'll move over to Mexico. There's going to be a stop in Cuba on the way. They still have their little leagues going on, even with the crisis. And then we'll go to Mexico. We don't have any group fare airfares, so you're just going to have to book that by yourselves. The amount of travel, and it goes in many of the different sports as well. Like, it's wild how much travel is involved and where you're going across the state. And by the way, it's not four state. When I say that, understand, like, if you get to the playoffs, sometimes you'll go and you play regionals and then you go to a state championship. But it's with every day. The other thing, it's Freestyle Friday. You can call in about anything you want. 239-479-5592. 239-479-5592. If you played sports as a kid, I cannot get the smell of old uniforms that we had to recycle and use out of my brain and head and sensory. Especially if you, so I played a lot of football. You had these like mesh jerseys that went over your jersey when you were practicing. And so you could identify. And that stayed with the coaches and they never washed them. If I remember putting those things on, like, we'd be given uniforms from the year before. It's like, all right, here we go. And the coach would apologize. Like, listen, I'm sorry that we could not get the blood stains out of these. There's still the cigarette smell. I want to apologize about that, but we thought that we could get away with them one more season. And I know that the sponsor of your jersey's a strip club that closed down, but we couldn't get one this year. So, you know, if mom or dad can get the blood stains out, great. Cigarette smell, don't worry about that. And now it's like, we've got the latest swag, everybody. You could go online and look at the wide array of jerseys, helmets, and whatnot that you can get. And you get the new bag. By the way, the bag, for every one that you order, $50 more goes to the program. And if you don't get this, your kid is going to be ridiculed. He's going to suck. It's going to be terrible. Why don't you? Are you poor? Let me go to a call. Is this Pool Boy John?
4: Hey, Trey.
0: Pool Boy John, dude. How you doing, man?
4: Good. Did you hear Ukraine president? Well, I guess he's not really president. You have to win an election for that. Ukraine regime
0: Zelensky?
4: Leader Zelensky is going around calling Trump weak.
0: I have not seen this. No.
4: Trump made a diesel deal with Putin, and Zelensky's calling him weak.
0: Really, he made a... I'm looking at this now. So this is just from a little bit ago. Trump announced his deal with Putin to deliver Russian diesel fuel to the United States. What a completely effed up situation.
4: I think it's that's kind of like biting the hand that feeds you, calling Trump weak.
0: Without a doubt. He called it a weak decision, and yes, Trump is going to take that as, oh, you're calling me weak.
4: Yeah, that's Trump doesn't like stuff like that. Maybe it's time for Zelensky to have the Go Deem Diem experience.
0: The what?
4: The Go Deem Diem experience.
0: I have no
4: idea. The leader of South Vietnam.
0: Oh.
4: During the Vietnam War.
0: Oh, you're making a historical reference that I'm not familiar with.
4: Oh, he had to go. Yep. and there were some CIA spooks that helped it happen.
0: Now, that has happened in quite a few countries around the world, including quite a few in Central and South America.
4: It's not illegal for Trump to do it. All he's got to do is, like, pin to paper.
0: Yeah, I don't know. Now, this makes me curious whether or not there will be any kind. You all right there, dude?
4: Yeah, I'm just having a good time.
0: What are you doing?
4: I'm in the pool, drinking my Apple Jack.
0: Jack Daniel's apple whiskey?
4: No, homebrew apple juice that I turn into wine, and then I distill it in the freezer.
0: Really? You do that yourself?
4: Yeah.
0: Dude, I learned something new about you every call we get, man.
4: If you put wine in the freezer, you can take the ice cubes out, and it's more potent.
0: John El Chapo, the dog, passed away last we talked. Your chihuahua.
4: Yeah.
0: You got a new one, right? Is that right?
4: Yeah, Lily the mini pen.
0: Lily the
4: mini pincher.
0: And Lily is the name.
4: Yeah.
0: Why? How do you go from El Chapo, one of the most notorious cartel leaders in the world, to Lily?
4: Because she's German, so she's Lily von Stuck.
0: Oh, that's right. Now I remember. You said that thing, Lily von Stuck.
4: Yeah.
0: It's true.
4: It's true what they say about you people.
0: Full
4: Please,
0: boy John.
4: Maybe you're making a German spectacle of yourself.
0: Dude, Full Boy John, thanks for always putting a smile on our face, man.
4: Yeah, I can quote most of that movie.
0: The sheriff's near. I'm going to drop you here. Bye, John. I'm Trey Radles, The Drive. Phone lines are open, 239-479-5592. Get your kids away from the radio for this next segment. Seriously.
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9: Peak season. A wave in the Atlantic. A disturbance in the Caribbean. A storm in the Gulf. Not every system threatens Southwest Florida, but every system gets watched by Wink meteorologists who live here, who've ridden out the same storms you have. Every advisory, every shift in the track, every hour it matters. When the tropics turn, turn to Wink. Wink News, the Weather Authority.
10: Fox News, I'm John Saucier. Hurricane Isaias is expected to hit Florida. Governor Ron DeSantis says this storm expected to land as a Category 3.
11: It probably will land as a Category 3. Is our judgment.
10: Forecasters say the storm expected to make landfall this evening. In New York City, an Immigration and Customs Enforcement officer shot and wounded a 28-year-old man inside his vehicle during an enforcement operation in the Bronx. Homeland Security Secretary Mark Wayne Mullen on Fox with some details on what this undocumented migrant Oscar Belga was on probation for.
12: 4 robbery charges, 2 charges of felony assault, felony larceny, assault, weapons assault, weapons possession of misdemeanor larceny, possession of stolen property, and 2 felony charges of dangerous drugs, all in 3 years, and that's how long he's been in the country.
10: The suspect was in stable condition, then transferred into federal custody. 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
14: Good evening, Southwest Florida, and happy Friday. Hurricane Isaias is making landfall tonight along the Florida Panhandle.

0: Clouds with breezy conditions. Scattered showers and storms are in the forecast, with rain coverage only at 40%. I'm Week News Weather Authority meteorologist Josh Green.
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6: 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Nothing is out of bounds. 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But before that, Amy in Fort Myers calling in on 92.5 Fox News. What's up, Amy?
7: Hello. People call me Lily, and I just want to say I'm tired, so tired. They keep coming and going and going and coming, and let's face it, I'm kaput.
6: Lily von Stoop. So very tired. Amy, thank you. That was a beautiful rendition of the Mel Brooks film and her character.
7: I love that movie.
6: Thank you.
7: Have a good night.
6: You too. Amy in Fort Myers, who sounds like she's already having a good night. My social media feed is full of hilarious campaign ads that they're how people interpret them. We had somebody who texted in the other day, this show is just too raunchy. I'm done. By the way, they've texted in like three times saying that they're done and they're never going to listen again. You don't really do yourself any favors. When we look at it, it's like, I'm never listening again. A month ago, I'm never listening again. A few weeks ago, I'm never listening again. But this is not really a family show, in case you couldn't tell. The phone lines are open for this Freestyle Friday. Before I get to these commercials, turn it off if you got kids around. 239-479-5592. Now there's a whole lot of people that are just like, oh my God, now I really want to stick around. I'm at home and I'm in my driveway and I'm not getting out of my car. I love this dude. This is the voice guy who is a legit voiceover artist, and he started doing these hilarious ads. Oh no. No, what is that?
8: Insurance adjuster.
6: That's hilarious. I don't know how that happened. I pressed the button and another commercial came up. Wow, I've really blown it here on that. I'm going to try another one. Here we go.
9: Senator Austin Slumbernut says he's about giving back. But last Wednesday, he donated clothes and a broken CD player to Goodwill instead of an actual charity. He's a face and he supports corporate greed. He once flew on an airplane to Hawaii, which is an island,

0: Do you know who else went on airplanes and flew to an island? He voted yes on a bill making airport speakers impossible to understand, so you miss your flight, making you have to buy another ticket, lining the pockets of not Spirit Airlines. Sounds like a first-class bitch hole, if you ask me. When the Boy Scouts of America were selling $25 bags of popcorn in front of an Ace Hardware, you said you would get one on the way out. And what did you do? You took the gardening exit like the coward you are. Days later, when confronted about it, he shapeshifted into a reptilian and said, "Tukutaka Mikataka," and then teleported into a wormhole. Is that what you want? Austin the reptilian slumber nut teleporting in and out as he pleases? This November, tell Austin slumber nut to f*** your nut and send him back to his home planet of
1: send him back to his home planet of This guy is just hilarious. Here's another.
0: Everyone knows Congressman Bumble McFungleduck. But did you know 26 years ago at a New Year's party in Peoria, Illinois, he spilled red wine on someone's white carpet and didn't say a word? He just stood on top of it until people left the room. If he's willing to cover that up, what else are you hiding, you f***ing He routinely farts in his office's elevator and leaves right before the door closes. If he's willing to crop dust his own staff, doesn't that make him capable of crop dusting America? Oh, look, McFungleduck's in town. Better grab the Febreze so you can breathe happy Febreze. La la la la la. He introduced a bill requiring every American worker to wear wet socks on the job. Is that what we want? Bumble Wet Sock McFungleduck? On this November, tell Bumble McFungleduck to get off the carpet and out of McFungle f***ing Congress.
1: One of the parts that I love about his ads is the just craziness, randomness. Like, the names are hilarious. The type of issues and things that he brings up. Like, it's funny, the crop dusting part, but like, it's like, he promised them that he would buy the boys cookies and he left out of the gardening exit. And when asked about it, he shapeshifted into a reptilian. All right, here is the last one. Now, this one, get your kids out. Car, turn the station. This one I like because it's like really a reflection on the left and the right and basically how they go crazy on everything. Like, you're this, you're that. This is what this person is doing. But very specifically, these are campaign ads in the South. And so the setup here, for a little bit of visual, is it's a guy watching, I think, Pat McAfee show, watch a little recap of football, and gets the campaign ads.
2: We'll be right back to the Pat McAfee Show after these messages. Are you sick and tired of your local government putting flock cameras in your butt? Are you tired of billionaires building AI data centers in your bathroom? And are you sick and tired of blowing trannies? And no, I ain't talking about your car. We need a man who will fight for us in Washington. That man is Mike Honcho. You can't even afford to pay for a cheap hooker no more, ladies and gentlemen. That's communism. I am Mike Honcho, and I approve this message. I'm glad that's over. You really want a man like Mike Honcho representing your state? He posed nude for Playgirl magazine, stole his best friend's wife, stole his house, he even pissed in his hot tub. We need somebody we can trust in Washington. That man is Bill Butts. If it's gay, then yay. I am Bill Butts, and I approve this message. You know what? I'm just going to go read a book.
1: Dude. Oh, my God. Blowing trannies, and we're not talking about your car transmission.
3: That guy's good.
1: Oh, my God, dude.
3: I laughed.
1: Oh, that's hilarious. I mean, it is pretty wild how, you know, out of control some of the ads could get with the accusations and more. God, that's funny. Thank you for the text, by the way. The show is raunchy. That's why I love it. I just, I have so many things. Like I will go through the day and I'm thinking of you watching, you listening right now. I'm like, oh, I hope that you like this. I think you'll find this very funny. There you have it. The voice guy is that dude who does the first, I don't even know who this campaign is in the South, was. Oh man. There's another just totally random story that I wanted to bring up because we covered this years ago. Katrina, I know that you were part of this segment that we talked about. Let me just tell you the story and let's see if you have any recollection. Hershey has added a disclaimer to Reese's peanut butter pumpkins. You know it right away, don't you? Yeah.
4: Yes, I remember. It's not going to look like the picture.
1: Yeah.
4: When you open the candy.
1: How?
4: Didn't some lady get really pissed about that and sue them because the pumpkin or the ghost or whatever didn't look like it did on the
1: that
4: package
1: is
4: when she opened it?
1: There was
4: it?
1: A lawsuit.
4: Yes.
1: About, and I think it was class action, which the only people that get rich are the lawyers on this.
4: Yes.
1: Sued years ago. Nathan Vidal, one of the plaintiffs, said he bought 3 bags of candy because he, quote, believed that the product contained a cool-looking carving of a pumpkin's mouth and eyes. But when he opened them, they were blank.
4: They know that chocolate melts, right? And things change. And it's factory-made. And it's a stamp. Oh, yeah. And, like, all that stuff just doesn't come out right.
1: So, but now Hershey now is literally forced to put a disclaimer
4: they're labeling the product.
1: Yeah.
4: That
1: carving not on actual product.
4: Wow.
1: Now, there are a few things I think that go with this. First of all, it just goes to show how abused our courts are, how litigious we are, how insane it is. And while I commented that, like, the lawyers, they make a lot of money from this, what kind of a douchebag do you have to be? Who is Nathan Vidal? What kind of a person is Nathan Vidal that he's like, yeah, I'm getting in on this and I'm going to sue, and goes and testifies, gives sworn depos, sworn testimony that I thought that, by the way, the other plaintiffs had issues with the ghost, the bat, the football, the snowman, the stocking and bell versions. And they asked for $5 million because of the sale of these products in 2021 here in Florida. Hershey said it believed it was reasonable. Reasonable consumers would understand the images were suggestions and that it's a decorating suggestion printed on the package. That's enough. They're even telling you, like, you can do this. We don't do this, but you can decorate it like this. You idiots. You complete morons. So when the pumpkins are now, these Reese's peanut butter pumpkins are on the shelves, they have to put a disclaimer on it.
4: Honestly, it's Reese's. It doesn't matter what it looks like as long as it tastes like peanut butter and chocolate. That's all. People expect too much.
1: Well, a Florida district judge dismissed the case. There were multiple filed, by the way, calling it the plaintiff's subjective disappointment. And yet Hershey still put... The plaintiff's attorney, James Kelly, I'm sure this is a stand-up guy. Consumers in Florida deserve to get what they pay for. It's troubling to see them left without protection. For the peanut butter cops! We'll be right back. I'm Trey Radles of Drive.
5: 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Right all along.
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15: Trey Randall, your host of The Drive. James Tallarico has been missing in action for a long time. He disappeared, said that he had the flu and was not doing any events, and this lasted, about 2 weeks. He has reappeared. He went to some sort of a music fest today. This is his first time. Like, Republicans are doing ads and more on calling Tallarico missing in action. But I think that really the takedown came from this. If you haven't heard this, it's just Trump being asked a question, and here's where it goes.
16: Let's imagine you have a Nebraska steak on your plate. What would be your preferred cut?
17: Well, I think porterhouse is excellent. Honestly, I like them all. Unlike Tallarico in Texas, where he's a vegan, and all of a sudden he eats steak. And he's not happy. He goes and throws up after he eats it. He's not. This is a vegan. This is a guy that likes lettuce, not steak. But with me, I think there's no doubt about it. I'm all for steak.
16: Thank you, Mr. President.
17: Thank you very much. Great to see you.
15: So random.
4: I only have one question. What's a vegan?
15: I know. That's that.
1: I heard that he says it twice to Vegan. Well, we've got an answer.
17: He said all of a sudden, he's a vegan. You know, my wife told me, sir, do me a favor. You have to do me just a little bit of a favor. It's not vegan, it's vegan. I don't know about that stuff. I'm not into it. And he said, it's vegan. Please pronounce that word properly. I called it vegan, vegan. I thought it was, how the hell would I know? I like steak.
1: Oh, man.
3: Hey, what's a Nebraska steak? Honest, and this is an honest question.
1: I think like there in Kansas, okay, here's how I understand it. And if there's someone in ag who wants to call in, would love that. Birth loads of cattle here in Florida, but they go to graze in the Midwest. And it's also where the slaughterhouses are. And like any industry, you know, there's certain parts of the country that like specialize in certain things, or, and various industries will be relegated to those regions or areas. And as I've always understood it, here in Florida, we raise lots of cattle, and then they're shipped over to the Midwest. They graze there, and then they're up for slaughter.
3: I had no idea.
1: And that's how I understand it. So if anybody wants to correct me, please, 239-479-5592. I want to recognize a text that is correct. It's gay vegan. Vegan. Of which Tellerico clearly is. I don't think he's come out with that, but maybe he'll take a step and say, I am in fact vegan. I'm not gay. I'm not vegan anymore because I'm on the campaign trail. I am vegan. Vegan. Donald, I love like humor that has randomness. If you were with us before, we had these crazy, hilarious, negative political ads that are all satire. But like Trump, like if you think that this show is ADD, Trump is the king of it all. Hey, how do you like your steak? Tellerico. This guy eats, he throws up, he just wants lettuce. By the way, you might as well just say he's gay. You know? Like, dude, just say it. This guy's a gay freak. And by the way, Trump has tons of gay friends. And Trump has been, it's not like the first, but I'm sorry, I'm going to get mixed up, if you will, in stupid kind of liberal thinking. But a few things. Trump was the first president in any sort of official capacity to talk about LGBT since drop the T. And by the way, Donald Trump is the first president to take office that never opposed gay marriage. So what I'm getting at is he's the one who can come out and say, I got tons of gay friends. Tellerico's gay. Yeah, just look at him. Tellerico. I know. I've got Gaydar. And my Gaydar says, bing, bing, bing, bing, bing, bing. Tellerico. Gay. Do you believe in life after love? That's Cher. I can hear you through glass walls. It does. Trump could do that. He's got the capacity. He's got the street creds is what I'm getting at. You know, like it's in a weird way. It's how certain, this is not good to do, by the way, certain minorities who are not black think that they can get away with the N-word. And by the way, they should be punched as soon as possible. Punch them in the neck because they can't talk. But they do that. Or other minorities who switch into black voice, AOC, notorious for that. Obviously, Kamala Harris, who is not African-American. She is half Jamaican, half Indian, and goes from accent to accent.
15: Hi, I'm here in Pittsburgh, and I just think that this is lovey. Hey, y'all, I'm here in Detroit. Y'all better thank somebody. Hold on. Do we have that? We're not going to have time. The Kamala Harris button bar is still one of my favorites. I don't know if you can dig that up with the seconds that we've got here. No. There we are. There it is. There it is. Kamala Harris highlights. It's right there up top. You're on it. Go. And this is still one of my favorites. Do we have it? Where do we have the... I don't know. I'll just do this one.
18: I don't feel no ways tired.
15: That works just as well.
18: I come too far from where I started from.
19: Ain't nobody got time for that.
15: We're going to take a break and be back with Tara Jenner. We're going to be talking Linn County single-member districts for county commissioners. I'm Troy Radel. This is Drive.
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25: It's a powerful storm. I'm Lisa Lacerra, Fox News. The impact of Hurricane Isaias is now being felt in the Florida Panhandle, with landfall expected later tonight near Pensacola.
26: Right now, it's looking to have 100 to 110 mile-per-hour winds at the surface, anywhere between Destin, Fort Walton Beach, and Pensacola. That will fuel a 9-foot storm surge, along with widespread power outages, flash flooding risk, and tornadic conditions on the eastern side of this as it continues to move in overnight into Saturday. A severe threat for the Florida-Georgia line, and then a flooding risk for the areas of southern Appalachia and along the southeast coast.
25: Fox Weather, Steve Bender. Heavy rain and flooding expected as far north as Tennessee and North Carolina. Meanwhile, Hurricane Simon headed toward Mexico's Pacific coast is now a Category 2 storm, expected to become a major hurricane by late tonight and strengthen further tomorrow. Two powerful earthquakes and a series of aftershocks have rocked southern Panama, collapsing buildings near the epicenter and prompting evacuations across the country. The first quake was felt as far away as Colombia. Homeland Security Secretary Mark Wayne Mullen defending yesterday's shooting of a Dominican man in New York City by ICE agents. Mullen tells Fox the man was wanted by DHS, and he criticized Mayor Zoran Mamdani for talking about the shooting before knowing the facts.
27: You had the mayor going out and grandstanding on this individual that has no business being in our country to begin with because he's illegal. Well, he has an extensive rap sheet.
25: Immigration attorney Harold Solis.
28: We're not surprised that the government itself, given how quickly all of this has transpired, that they're also trying to assess which statute, in their view, governs his detention.
25: New York City's mayor and the governor are calling for the man's release and the release of body cam footage of the incident. 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
8: Hey guys, Dr. Amy here, your favorite chiropractor. 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And today we're going to talk about temperature regulation. And there is a research study that was done that showed chiropractic adjustments can and will regulate your temperature. Now, this is a big deal for women that suffer from hot flashes. And also, recently I've seen a lot of men and women in general that are struggling with temperature regulation because of the heat that we deal with here. What I found is that people who struggle with temperature issues usually have a problem in their cervical spines, meaning your neck, and more specifically, that problem is at C1, C2, and C3. If you struggle with hot flashes or just temperature regulation in general, and you've never had the top of your spine checked, that's the next step. And if you're wondering if this can help, I want you to know that all we have to do is check to find the cause of the problem. Call us at 239-628-4899. And always remember, your power is on.
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12: Trey Radle, your host of The Drive. Single-member districts, this is going to be on your ballot. For those of you that live in Lee County right now, they're all at large, and there has been a push to have Lee County voters vote on this. And I've voiced my concerns about how I'm concerned that I'm just being very blunt and honest here and very partisan that that a Democrat could win. Some of those who have pushed this for years assert that there's just way too many Republicans in each district and that would not happen. And those who are in favor of this believe that it will lead to more local control and representation. But I wanted to hear the other side of this. So joining us this evening, Tara Jenner, and Tara is has an awesome resume throughout her life and here in politics in Southwest Florida. She is the Republican State Committeewoman here in Lee County. She has done tons, though, been the vice chair of the Lee County Republican Executive Committee, a veteran of the United States Air Force, where she served for almost a decade as a JAG, and also publishes Liberty Voice. And you can always go to Tara Jenner. That's T-A-R-A Jenner, J-E-N-N-E-R, TaraJenner.com to learn more and get some more. So, Tara, let's just begin with kind of your overview of this, what this would do, and then we'll get into why you don't think this is the best route for Lee County.
1: Certainly, yes. One of the things that I've looked at is being in Lee County for an extended period of time. You look to the past to see how things might turn out in the future. And so when I was looking at this whole issue, one of the things I was looking at was how a similar pattern approach took place with the school district. One of the things that I was most concerned about with the single member district initiative was that we have a charter here, which is home rule focused, local control, that said that there were three ways to get an initiative like this on the ballot. One was through the county commissioners themselves, one was through our charter review committee, and one was through a petition vote by the members of Lee County. It was a very low threshold, by the way. It was not an astronomical number of people that would need to complete that petition. For over 10 years, the county commissioners have said no. The county charter review committee has said no. And the proponents of this have never bothered to take this to the citizens for a vote to see whether or not they think that this is something worthwhile. Instead, they took it all the way to Tallahassee. And in my mind, even though that's a legal way of doing it, don't get me wrong, I'm not questioning that, it seems very hypocritical to say we need more local control, but we're going to go to Tallahassee to get it on your ballot. So that kind of raises little, you know.
12: I think that's a fair point. A little irony in it, basically.
1: Just a little bit. Yeah. And I also look to see who the main players are that are pushing for this. And the main players that are involved in this are already in elected office. Many of them are campaign managers. And I have to ask the question, would a campaign manager who has a large number of candidates in elected positions here in Lee County do anything that would hurt his bottom line? And the answer to that is clearly no. So you've got to wonder how altruistic this truly is. So those are some red flags that just sort of piqued me. And I'll be honest
12: with
1: you,
12: pause you real quick?
1: Sure.
12: So if I'm out of line in anything I say here, please reel me in. But locally, we've talked, for those of you listening right now, again, we're talking to Tara Jenner, a state committee woman, and we're going over single-member districts, and she's laying out the case against them. For those of you that are active or complete political nerds like we are, you might know the name Terry Miller. Terry Miller is a local political consultant who has loads of candidates, and you know, when you have success or when you get involved in politics and you do things like attack ads, opposition, other things that people consider dirty, man, you can earn a reputation. And there's been some animosity for Terry. So I put that out there. My question about this, though, is please correct me if I'm wrong. If he is an advocate of this, if it goes to single member districts, though, that cuts money out of what he does. You don't need to do the countywide. You don't need to do really TV, tons of TV. It cuts down on mail. Like, mail is way smaller, where all consultants make a lot of money. But maybe I'm totally wrong in that. My presumption, being from the outside here, is that this means less money for the consultants because they're not doing a countywide race. Am I off?
1: Honestly, let me look at it from a different angle and see if you think of this. Let's just use hypothetical numbers here. Let's say it would run $200,000 for a countywide campaign. But it's going to be significantly less than that if it's a district-wide campaign. That means a campaign manager who's using PAC money and contributions has more expended, more money available to spend on other campaigns that may be a little bit more difficult to be successful in. The key thing that I look at here is you still have that $200,000 available, but now you get to spread it out over different candidates. It also allows a campaign manager, and believe me when I say this, I'm not saying that what he's doing is illegal. I'm just saying what I'm looking at is it in the best interest of Lee County? So if you have this $200,000 hypothetical dollars that you're going to spend on a countywide campaign, and now you have that $200,000 and you don't need to spend that much because you're doing single member districts, that frees up that money to run other candidates. It also is less time, less energy, less door knocking. I think that it's going to benefit campaign managers and candidates significantly. The question is it going to benefit the people of Lee County? And so one of the things I look at is, why would we trade 5 votes and 100% authority to vote for candidates that are running for county commission and only have one person in there? That's my main thing. Why would you vote to get rid of 80% of your voting power, especially when the 5 commissioners have the ability to spend your money, because it is our taxpayer dollars, but you'd only have one vote. And every commissioner votes on countywide taxes, budgets, development, roads, infrastructure, and your tax dollars are spent countywide, but your electoral influence would be restricted to one district. So these are some things that I look at.
12: Yes, agreed. And as I have ranted excessively about Amendment 3, that one thing I'll bring up again, it is abhorrent to me that we have county commissioners. By the way, this is not just Lee County. It's all over. Mm-hmm. Any single elected Republican calls themselves a fiscal conservative. You know, sometimes, like, you go over to South Florida, they're like, well, I'm socially liberal, but I'm always a fiscal conservative. I do not know, and again, you correct me if I'm wrong here, I don't know one single local elected county commissioner anywhere in Southwest Florida, maybe even the state, that's a Republican that calls himself a fiscal conservative, that instead of saying, oh my God, Amendment 3 is going to destroy everything and we need to increase fees, hence taxes, and we need to find ways to make all this up, I have yet to see one who's been like, hey, let's look at all these areas we can cut. And so what I did here is, like, what you're bringing up is, as I sit here and I just get filled up with raw emotion, I also want to vote on everyone else that is not coming through as they label themselves as fiscal conservatives. And you're saying you lose that.
1: Yeah, and when you're dealing with this, there is historical evidence which shows that there is a significant likelihood of increased tax dollars being spent with single-member districts. Because District 1 is now going to try and negotiate getting votes from 2 of the other districts, for example, in order to pass their pet project, because if their pet project isn't passed, they're not going to get reelected because their community wants pet project for that district. And so now then the second district is going to want their pet project passed, so they're going to negotiate it. And invariably, there's documentation which shows that it actually increases the amount of spending on pet projects throughout the county. So these are some other concerns that I clearly have. And as you pointed out, money is an issue. We've seen it with the school district. And this is, I think, a slow drip. If we go to single member districts, it's going to take only about one election for people to realize, wow, I can't vote for 4 people and 3 of those 4 people can actually pass something totally against my interest, and I have no say over what they do, and they're not going to really listen to me because they can neither earn nor lose my vote. So then they're going to push forward with what they initially started with, which was five single-member districts, and then let's grow government and add two at-large. So now you at least get three votes out of seven, which is what we've got in our school board. And now you're looking at the salary of the commissioners, the staffing, the location of the building, because they'll need to have a bigger building because they don't have space for two more commissioners. Now we're talking money, money, money again, which actually is very not conservative at all, definitely not fiscally conservative in any way, shape, or form.
12: Forgive me for not doing my job here and knowing it, but what you're bringing up here with the at-large, and they've even kicked around the concept of a mayor of some sort, kind of like I believe that maybe Miami-Dade does that, some other larger counties, right?
1: They were talking about going to an elected county manager. In fact, Matt Caldwell went on record saying that that is his ultimate goal. This is not a surprise. They're not hiding anything. They have projected what they want to do. When this was originally brought up and they were doing town halls, they were talking five single-member districts and two at-large. They got a lot of pushback on the two at-large, so they rolled that back when they brought it up to Tallahassee. But believe me, I can almost guarantee you that will be the next step, and then following that will be the elected county manager. And I know that there's another referendum on our
12: if I could pause
1: ballot.
12: You real quick, too.
1: Yeah, sure.
12: So these are a lot of things that I do believe have validity when really thinking this out. And yeah, I mean, what you're getting at here is just growing government.
1: Bingo.
12: This is why, again, so for anyone listening right now, we're talking to Tara Jenner. You go to TaraJenner.com to learn more. She is the state committee woman in Lee County, and she is laying out the case against single-member districts. And yeah, I in the past have voiced concerns about, my God, could you see one district maybe getting into the hands of a Democrat? Those who advocate for this say there's just no way, that it's so red in Lee County that every district breaks down to very red. While I also have tried to discuss and even openly kick around with you listening right now, that maybe if you go to single member, you have people who are forced to negotiate more on what they want for their district. But Tara's laying out kind of the exact opposite of that, of where actually you lose your vote on those people who you may not want or do want negotiating on certain things like these. Tara, there is one thing I do want to draw a distinction, which is a school board as well as certain other areas of where they're single members, it's nonpartisan. The school board is a nonpartisan race. And this one, if we have districts, will label you. You will be a Republican or Democrat. You'll be labeled by your party, right?
1: Yes, but I'll be honest with you, Trey. Spend 5 minutes in a school board meeting and you'll know who's conservative.
12: Yeah, I know.
1: I'm sorry. It's smoke and mirrors. It's not really there. One of the other things that I have an objection to, this whole argument that single-member districts is the only way to get your district representation, that's bogus. Let me start off by saying, first off, if we go to single-member districts, voting will be limited to your district, but the money will not be. The money will travel across those district lines, or even from the rest of the state or the country for that matter. So only people with money will be able to get additional influence, but the people who are grassroots voters who have a vested interest in Lee County, who would want to make sure that the county commissioners represent our needs, they will be disenfranchised. And I use that term and not lightly. The other thing is there are several other ways to strengthen district representation. The first one is an easier fix. It's something that can be done as a referendum here on our ballot, and that would be to change the Charter Review Committee from an appointment process to an elected process. Now, the Charter Review Committee members, there's three appointed currently by each of the county commissioners for a total of 15, and they are a volunteer position. And there are locations, I believe it is Sarasota, that actually has them as voted on. Now, Sarasota does require and can do this. They can require that the people that are being voted on as Charter Review Committee members reside in their charter for sorry, hold on a minute.
3: That's okay.
1: Reside in their district for a certain period of time prior to qualifying on the ballot. They are actually doing it where it's a county-wide vote. I would propose that it would be a district-by-district vote. So District 1 would vote for who their three representatives would be and so forth. And that they would have to live in that district for a period of time prior to the election. And I think there's a reasonable argument there that that would give them influence in that community. It would really be a grassroots thing. I see it then as the county commissioners being akin to like the Senate representing the whole county and the county charter review committee members, like, you know, the House of Representatives representing the people sure. within their particular area. Another option, and I think this is a viable consideration in consideration of what happened after Mike Greenwell's untimely passing. We had a county commissioner who was appointed who moved into that district just shortly before the appointment process. Now, there is a constitutional requirement that the county commissioner reside in their district at the time of election. We would need a constitutional amendment to allow each of the counties the option of having a residency requirement within their district for a period of time before the election.
3: Yep.
1: And there's precedence for this because we've got the requirement that you be a Republican for at least a year before you go on the ballot as a Republican.
3: Right.
1: There's requirement just recently, state statute-wise, that requires you to have a name change at least a year before qualifying for office with a name change. So it's unheard of.
3: Those are great points. We've only got just about a minute or so left.
1: No problem.
3: And there's something really important that I'd love to ask you about. Amanda Cochran, so she ran in a previous cycle. She won in
1: Correct.
3: Her district, but lost mm-hmm. Countywide to Mike Greenwell. She runs again and is up against what people might label the machine. I got to say, Amanda Cochran mm-hmm. ran a hell of a campaign. I thought that there were some faults in her first campaign. Hey, you know, it's not easy. Her second campaign looked like a really well-oiled machine. But I just ask, like, does she make the case that, you know, she goes and challenges, but if she would have been in just her own district, she'd be county commissioner?
1: I would disagree with that because it was a totally different race. I would argue that Mike Greenwell would have run a different race if it was district-specific versus countywide.
3: Yeah.
1: He might have blanketed it more. He might have done more in District 5. I think, and I'm just hypothesizing here, that he might have realized that District 5 was not his strong suit, so he spent more time, energy, and money in other areas.
3: Yeah.
1: That was a smart campaign, like it or not. And I'll be honest with you, you run the race that you're in.
3: Yeah, of course.
1: And the fact that she won this last race is proof right there that a grassroots candidate can win countywide, period, end of story. And it's, again, not always your first time that you're going to win a race.
3: Yeah.
1: Sometimes you do have to learn those hard rules. But no, I would actually argue, and I've spoken to Amanda about this. She actually has said to me, and you can check her on this so that it's not just my word, that if she had not been running countywide, she wouldn't have known as much about the whole county if she had focused exclusively on her area only.
3: Interesting. I think that's a great way to end this. That's another very interesting observation on how much you learn. And having either worked as a TV news reporter covering county after county or been a candidate for Congress, you learn, man. It is like trial by fire. Learn about everything everywhere.
1: It is.
3: Tara, a huge thank you.
1: I mean, when I ran, I had three other people that I was running against. I ran a different campaign in that one because of who was there and where their strengths and weaknesses were than I would if maybe it had been a different group of individuals. You have to run the race that you're in front of. And I think Amanda did a commendable job her first time out. And she blasted through this last one. And I think she's proof right there that single member districts are not needed to get the vote that's appropriate because it's all about policy when it comes down to the wire.
3: Tara, a huge thank you. Go to TaraJenner.com. I'm Trey Radel. This is The Drive. We'll be right back.
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19: Fox News, I'm Tom Rigotti. Hurricane Isaias is getting closer to landfall. Fox Weather's Katie Byrne is in Panama City Beach.
29: There are four counties here in Florida that are under mandatory evacuations, totaling nearly 900,000 people here in the state under either a mandatory or a voluntary evacuation. For people here in Panama City Beach, it's for people who live close to the Gulf, so waterfront.
19: Officials say those who haven't evacuated should shelter in place. Vice President J.D. Vance is back at his home state of Ohio, rallying Republicans ahead of the midterms. Here's Fox's Jeff Manasso.
30: Highlighting the Trump administration's agenda, America First policies, border security, and job growth, urging voters to back GOP candidates in the state.
31: We need to send a message that America belongs to those who love it, not those who hate it.
19: President Trump will rally supporters in Syracuse, New York tonight. 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
4: Good evening, Southwest Florida, and happy Friday. Hurricane Isaias is making landfall tonight along the Florida Panhandle. And closer to home, the only impacts felt here will be rough seas, high rip currents, and breezy conditions at times. Our local forecast this weekend will include morning lows in the upper 70s, afternoon highs near 90 degrees, a good mix of sun and clouds with breezy conditions. Scattered showers and storms are in the forecast, with rain coverage only at 40%. I'm Wink News Weather Authority meteorologist Josh Green.
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5: All right, let's take a listen to AOC. This is someone who keeps emotion out of judgment and is very logical and thoughtful. Certainly wouldn't accuse anybody of anything of wrongdoing before knowing how everything comes out.
6: Seven men.
5: Cornell.
6: Drugged and gang raped.
5: Jeez.
6: A 20-year-old woman. They lured her in to a fraternity house. They drugged her with ketamine. They then posted to a group chat that she was incapacitated, and seven men took turns gang raping her for 7 hours.
5: Oh my gosh. Except no, that whole part. I'm telling you that before the segment ends, I'm going to read the texts from Jane Doe, as she is labeled, and it's wild. Like, it's going to even make you uncomfortable. Let me first give you the timeline of what happened. So, October of 2024, by the way. Around October 19th, 2024, Jane Doe leaves a bar and goes to meet someone, Matthew Ingles, at the fraternity house that he's at. And

0: she had already been drinking and had done ketamine. Can I pause real quick there? By the way, I don't even know. Listen, I've been around the block. I have been around the block. What do you know?
1: Yeah.
0: What is ketamine? Is it?
1: It's like a horse tranquilizer.
0: So I know that. I've heard that. Is it like an upper, downer? What?
1: Oh, it's a downer. So EDM, it made it really popular.
0: Electronic.
1: And, yeah.
0: You're talking about electronic music, okay? Which, by the way, I've been to raves. Yeah. I've been to, again, and I've been, when it comes to extracurriculars, I have absolutely been around the block.
1: Yeah,
0: in fact, I'm so old, it was ecstasy before it was rebranded into Molly.
1: Yeah.
0: So what does this do to you?
1: So they use terms like rolling. You have your ups and you have your downs. And what people don't know is the down. The down part of it is you're dying. It will easily kill you. It heats up your core. I don't know if you've ever seen someone on K. They're drinking a lot of water. It heats you up. It cooks your body. It'll cook your brain. And they falling in the K hole is what they call it when somebody basically bottoms out and doesn't come back up.
0: Is it similar to these people that we see like in on the streets of like major cities, San Francisco, Philadelphia? Where
1: probably not as worse, not as bad.
0: Those are heroin zombie people, right? Or fentanyl?
1: Yeah, like fenties.
0: Where they're just stuck. Yeah, they're like they standing up and
1: nodding
0: sleeping.
1: Off. Yeah. Nodding, they call it.
0: But that I know from, so the 1990s was, heroin was a thing. That's how many of rock stars succumbed to it. And I learned everything about it from a brilliant film that I love to this day called Trainspotting. If you've ever seen that. Yeah, nodding off. Okay, sorry. So I'm just curious. So ketamine, like, if it's EDM, that's like, I want to go have fun and dance and run around. But is that, this also does that and it wipes you out?
1: I honestly don't think it's the same as, like, back in the day. But I remember seeing people that would be having a blast. Again, with the water, the excessive sweating, excessive energy and stuff. I never really saw anybody falling in the K-hole or nodding off.
0: So that was what this girl, this young woman was doing, alcohol, ketamine, and has what begins as a threesome with this guy, Matt and John or Jonathan. I'm going to get to her text that she sent the next day, but let's again go over this timeline here. So what happens after this is everyone starts talking about it, and she becomes that girl that went and participated in a gangbang. Sorry if this is getting uncomfortable for anybody. again, I will return to the text that she sent during this time, but what begins to happen is weeks later, she sees that everyone's talking about her, calling her, I'm sure, words like slut and whore. And by the way, the dudes this is gross too. No matter how you feel about it in terms of whether or not it arises to criminal activity, sexual assault, whatever, dude. Yeah, if you're a young guy out there listening right now, this is something you should not do. When there are alcohol and drugs involved, and you've got more than one than yourself, which, by the way, to make this conversation even weirder, I cannot imagine being in the room conducting sexual activity with another man there, another dude naked. It's gross. I don't get that. I mean, to make it even weirder, I don't even know if I could perform, for God's sakes. All right. It's Friday. So we're now at about 4 weeks later. 3 weeks later, she reports the incident to Cornell University Police. The frat gets placed on temporary suspension. accused member suspended, removed, and then not until 4 weeks later gives this lengthy interview to Cornell police, and she says, "I was raped." The district attorney there did not pursue criminal charges after he reviewed all of this, said the summary described her participation as voluntary and did not allege that she was drugged against her will or gang raped. One of the most interesting thing in the last few weeks about this is Sonny Hostin on The View, a crazy leftist liberal, came out and stated, because she's a lawyer in New York, that you can absolutely be under the influence of drugs or alcohol and you're still consenting to sexual activity, and there's nothing that anyone could do about that. If you consent, even if you've been ingesting lots of alcohol or drugs, unless it's something sinister where someone slips you something, if you're making these choices, then that's on you. So eventually we get to May of 2025, you know, 8 months later, Matthew Ingles, Jonathan Newell get expelled. Others receive suspensions. Boom. Now, 2026. Jane Doe files a civil lawsuit. No criminal here. Civil lawsuit in New York against all seven men seeking damages, alleging she was incapacitated and assaulted. The DA reopens this case. Governor Kathy Hochul appoints Letitia James. This is that crazy leftist who, by the way, is on record leading chants in political chants in New York about how all men are bad and terrible and like everything you would not want. If you're these dudes, you don't want her on it. This is a crazed leftist as the special prosecutor here. Still where we are at, there's no criminal charge at all. The civil lawsuit is pending. With that said, we return to the text. And of all places that broke this, it's TMZ. TMZ is, you know, can be tabloid, can be crazy and cover entertainment type stuff, but they have actually broken some big stories over the years. And I'm going to read now the texts from this girl the next day. It starts with that guy, Jonathan, reaching out to her. And it was Jonathan and Matthew who begin with the threesome with her. And Jonathan gets her number from Matt. "Hey, it's Jonathan. Matt, give me your number. I wanted to apologize for how things went down the other night. My memory's kind of fuzzy about a lot of it, but me and Matt both feel like crap for being too effed up to shut it down and kick people out before it got way out of hand. You're an amazing person, and I genuinely hope you're not catching as much heat from this as we are. We've been shutting down any stories we've heard, but again, I'm so, so sorry." So, first of all, like, again, however you feel about this, criminally or not, like, kind of scumbaggy here. Dude, you're an amazing person. What are you doing? You watched while the gangbang ensued. You're the naked guy with another naked guy doing this with her. She responds, though. "Aw." It's first word, A-W-W. "Aw. Jonathan, I really appreciate this text. My memories are super clouded, too. I think we were all way too effing drunk and high. I'm getting a little heat. The Pie Fi girls." It's like a frigging movie. "The Pie Fi girls." And the names are redacted. "Such and such can't get my name out of their mouth. But that's to be expected. But at the end of the day, none of the sexual stuff was illegal. And honestly, I really liked being with you and Matt. So anything anyone has to say about the gangbang, oh my God, is out of their jurisdiction. I don't think we should feel any shame for the part. Our body, our choice." She finishes with, "Also, yes, while it may have been, this is the craziest. Also, yes, while it may have been nice for like only four people to have been around." Oh my God. Who is this person? So while it may have been nice to have, like, only four people to have been around, y'all were super out of it, and they should have taken it on themselves to leave. At the end of the day, you, Matt, and I were in your bed, and they didn't need to get up in that. But if you have any regrets or anything you want to talk about, I'm always here to talk about it, because that was a lot. I really do love you and Matt, and I promise I won't get quiet and weird with you like I did the last time. She'd done it before. Man, there's a lot to digest there. You know, she at one point says, like, wow, instead of the threesome, I wish it was only like a foursome. But there were others. It was a sevensome, if that's even a word. And I don't know how a civil lawsuit can continue to take place. By the way, though, civil lawsuits, way lower thresholds for anything and everything. And you know, I wonder if she's just going to try and shake down the families for settlements or if they fight it. I hope they do. I think it would be a bad precedent for families to get shaken down when this girl clearly, while she may have some very obviously has mental issues, drinking, drug issues, it would be a sin to see, you know, something that was not criminal even arise within this civil case. For a bunch of money for damages. The damages come from what she chose to do. The damages that she's stating here are, in her own words, from the Pi Phi girls. That sorority, they talk match. We're going to take a break and be back. I'm Trey Reynolds,
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3: Peak season. A wave in the Atlantic. A disturbance in the Caribbean. A storm in the Gulf. Not every system threatens Southwest Florida, but every system gets watched by Wink meteorologists who live here, who've ridden out the same storms you have. Every advisory, every shift in the track, every hour it matters. When the tropics turn, turn to Wink. Wink News, the Weather Authority.
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0: Trey Radel, your host of The Drive. You're just joining us as we wrap up and go to Mark Levin in a few minutes here. We were talking about the Cornell 7 case, the civil case, and you know the way that they're going to attack those men who, again, probably rightfully deserve some questions about their character and what they did and more. I would like to wrap up with a little bit of humor. It's not meant to be funny, but what we're going to wrap up with is 2 years ago, this day, the worst, perhaps I think it is, the worst political ad ever debuted. And the context of this ties into what we were just talking about. This ad features men, manly men. You got a black guy sitting on like a weight bench working out. You've got a guy that weighs probably 350 pounds out at his farm. You got another dude who also very out of shape. Like, probably, instead of the 350, he comes in probably 300, 250, 300, somewhere around there. And all of these guys are here for Kamala Harris. Let's take a listen.
1: I'm a man.
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6: 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Man enough to cook my steak rare.
7: Man enough to deadlift 500 and braid the shit out of my daughter's hair.
8: You think I'm afraid to rebuild a carburetor? I eat carburetors for breakfast.
9: I ain't afraid of bears.
10: That's what bear hugs are for.
11: I'll tell you another thing I sure as shit am not afraid of. Women.
12: I'm not afraid of women.
13: I'm not afraid of women.
14: They want to control their bodies? I say go for it.
15: They want to use IVF to start a family? I'm not afraid of families.
16: They want to be childless cat ladies?
17: Have all the cats you want.
15: Woman wants to be president?
18: Well, I hope she has the guts to look me right in the eye and accept my full-throated endorsement.
15: Because I'm man enough to support women.
19: Man enough to know what kind of donuts I like.
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22: Or one of those pants books that the sisters like.
23: 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Not worth it.
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31: And I'm sick of so-called men domineering, belittling, and controlling women just so they can feel more powerful.
0: All right. I just can't. It's the left tries to win over men. And what it comes out as is ridiculous. Like, you're trying to win over men, and what you end up doing is like mocking, like, you have every stupid stereotype. It just goes to show how out of touch the culture of the left is. I think that Republicans going into this midterms, where I think Republicans are going to get just slaughtered, certainly going to lose the House. I'll try to have optimism, but I don't think that they've taken advantage enough of the cultural aspects of the left and leaned into them going into the midterms. I think that there still could have been a lot more done, but to hear them, I deadlift, I eat carburetors for breakfast, but I'm a man that supports you doing IVF or being a cat lady. Awesome. Clearly did not win over enough there for Kamala. Mark Levin's up next. Great to be with you this Freestyle Friday. I'm Trey Radel. That was The Drive.
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33: 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Now, in this 25th anniversary year of 9/11, our friends at the Tunnel to Towers Foundation honor the heroes like New York City Police Department Detective Eric Michael Calleja. Calleja dreamed of being a police officer and fulfilled that dream by joining the NYPD in 1994. Now, he worked his way up to the rank of detective, and he answered the call after September 11th, serving at Ground Zero in the many months that followed. In 2022, sadly, he was diagnosed with multiple cancers tied to his heroic service. 5 months later, he sadly passed away. He is survived by his wife, Marilyn, and his 2 children. Because in the Tunnel to Towers Foundation, they were able to pay off the mortgage on the family home through their Fallen First Responder Home Program. 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
2: Getting closer to landfall. I'm Lee Silicera, Fox News. 30 million people in the path of Category 3 Hurricane Isaias is making its way towards the Florida Panhandle, the first hurricane of the Atlantic season. Fox Weather's Robert Ray is in Destin.
3: This system, Hurricane Isaias, is less than 60 miles out in the Gulf and tracking toward shore. Expected landfall about 9 p.m. Eastern. And where it will make landfall? Right in between Destin and Pensacola Beach, which is to the west. We have had mandatory evacuations at play for 2 days up and down the Gulf Coast. Emergency situations all around this entire area as these winds are raging.
2: Hurricane specialist Brian Norcross on the extreme wind warning associated with the storm.
4: The wording on this extreme wind warning is extremely dangerous and life-threatening situation underway right now.
2: Hurricane Simon is headed toward Mexico's Pacific coast and is strengthened into a Category 2. It's expected to become a major hurricane late tonight and strengthen further tomorrow. A religious group criticizing the planned live stream of the execution of Fort Hood shooter Nidal Hassan.
5: The National Association of Evangelicals has weighed in, condemning Secretary Hegseth's decision to carry out a public execution. President Walter Kim said live streaming execution by firing squads risks turning one of the state's most solemn responsibilities into a public spectacle by promoting a culture of death rather than upholding the dignity of every human being.
2: Fox's Jennifer Griffin in Washington. Hassan was convicted of killing 13 people and wounding 32 at the Fort Hood Army base in 2009. President Trump has asked the Supreme Court to revive his dismissed lawsuit against Hillary Clinton, accusing her of conspiring with former FBI Director James Comey and others to rig the 2016 election by linking his campaign with Russia. 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